0: Busy summer months, it's part of a pilot project given the green light by City Council. CTV's Mike Walker has the details.
1: Now, starting on June 19th, Church will be car-free between Wellesley and Alexander until August 21st. All east-west crossroads will remain open to traffic. This pilot will coincide with a number of events in the city, including the FIFA World Cup and Pride. Councillor Chris Moyse championed the idea and said it will improve road safety, increasing accessibility, and will drive new business to the village. It's creating some excitement here in the village from residents and business owners, but others are raising some concerns about congestion.
2: I think it'll draw people into the neighborhood, which is good.
3: Just don't think there's enough traffic on the street, like walking traffic to pedestrian traffic, to warrant it.
4: This is going to give us a chance to introduce ourselves to a whole new group of people.
5: And we know that through studies, talking to other cities councils in Montreal and elsewhere, that, you know, 83% increase in your sales. So it's really a win-win for the community and for the city.
0: And Church Street between Wellesley and Alexander Streets will go car-free beginning June 19th. A female pedestrian has died after being struck by a cement truck in Cabbage Town. It happened just after the noon hour. CTV's Beth McDonnell with details.
6: The collision happened earlier this afternoon around 12:20. The large truck was going south at the time of the collision, but police are not saying much about the pedestrian, exactly what she was doing when she was struck and if she had the right of way. Police say her movements are all part of the investigation, which will take a significant amount of time to complete.
7: Despite the best efforts of the emergency services personnel, the female pedestrian, age 39, I can sadly say, has been pronounced deceased and was pronounced deceased at the scene here.
6: There are several cameras at this intersection looking over the intersection itself. I can also tell you the driver of the cement truck did remain on scene, and police are asking anyone with information to contact them.
0: Something big is brewing at Tim Hortons. The iconic coffee chain is ramping up its Canadian expansion plans. Parent company Restaurant Brands International is aiming to open 80 new restaurants and renovate another 400 locations by the end of the year. The move comes as U.S. chain Dunkin' prepares to open hundreds of locations in Canada. Well, it's a chance to go behind the scenes at some of the city's most famous attractions this weekend. Doors Open Toronto is inviting people to explore more than 160 buildings with guided tours and special programs across the city. For the first time this year, people can get a tour inside of the CN Tower. Other sites welcoming visitors include City Hall, Netflix Canada, and the historic Don Jail. Heads up if you're heading to Rogers Stadium this weekend as the summer concert series kicks off with the Bruno Mars concert. There will be no GO train service at Downsview Park on the Barrie Line for May 23rd, 24th, or the 30th. Metrolink says the track will be shut down for expansion work. There will also be no GO train service on the Lakeshore West Line between Aldershot and Union Station this weekend for track upgrades. Tap into breaking news anywhere. 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
8: Windy out there this evening, but dry. That will change tomorrow. 11 degrees, our forecast low, and the temperature hovers there through the day Saturday. Rain gets going in the morning, and it'll be steady at times, looking at 20 to 30 millimeters here in the GTA through Sunday morning. We will be drier Sunday afternoon and warmer too, with a seasonal high of 20, becoming sunny again and warmer through the middle of next week, with temperatures back in the mid-20s. From the CTV Weather Center, I'm Lindsay Morrison.
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0: This is Shane Hewitt and the Night Shift on the iHeartRadio Talk Network. Still said no!
1: Happy Friday. Glad you're here. Appreciate you being a part of the show. I'm Shane Hewitt. I am in Ottawa, Merrickville, the village just south of the city. Ryan O'Donnell's in Calgary. Noah Skang is in Toronto. And in Penticton, British Columbia, Steve Stebbing is here. Steve, did you guys make it over the Coquihalla to Vancouver last weekend?
2: No, we did the Hope Princeton.
1: Oh.
2: A little bit of the scenic route. Well, because the wife likes to stop in Manning Park so we can feed the ground squirrels.
1: Ah, priorities.
2: Yes, they're a priority. Yeah, she has them all over her Instagram from last weekend, so.
1: Okay. Jen is lovely. How's the spring shaping up in Penticton? Think you guys
2: are
1: warm?
2: It's nice. A little overcast here and there, but warm. And I don't think we've really dipped under double digits since we got our first little heat wave. Oh, so nice. Yeah, I'm definitely okay with it. And you know, after work, when you get in the car, you have to completely roll down the windows and drive with the windows open for a bit to get all the hot air. That gives me an indication that we're doing okay.
1: Getting close. Yep. Yeah. Okay. Exactly. What the hell should we watch this weekend? SteveStebbing.ca. There is a YouTube video podcast that Steve and Chloe Stebbing do, for you to share about the movies and the nerdy movie things. So grab that. What the hell should we watch this weekend? Does include the Habs tomorrow at 7 Eastern time. Make sure you grab that one. The F1 race in Montreal. Also, what a weekend in Montreal. Sprint race tomorrow and 2 o'clock Eastern on Sunday is the actual race. And on TSN, of course, you can grab that one. Worth it. What the hell should we watch this weekend? Now, Ryan and I have some questions that we'll get to in a second here, Steve, about Star Wars, because, you know, we've got that. So we'll save that one for the end here because we're going to need some time to talk about it. Let's jump ahead one for The Passenger, first show.
3: Make it quick.
4: Dude, give me 1 minute.
3: No. Daniel?
1: Passenger.
2: Spooky? Yes. So this is a horror film. Yes.
1: Oh, man.
2: This is kind of your urban legend horror story about a hitchhiker entity that kills people that stop along a certain stretch of highway, and kind of borrowing a bit from modern TikToker stuff. Your main character is a couple that are basically doing the social media live in your van type of cross-country trek, and they witness a gruesome car accident and pull over, and this invites the entity into their lives, and they're constantly outrunning it like they watch the tape from The Ring and they only have 7 days. So it's one of those type of movies.
1: Okay, it's called Passenger if you want to check it out. 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
11: What are we waiting for?
12: They've taken everything.
13: It's not even that yellow in here anymore.
1: Okay, well, you know who stole the designs they did from Yo Gabba Gabba?
2: Maybe. There are a lot of very vibrant fashion choices in this one. But most importantly, this is the new film from Boots Riley, who his last film, his only other film was one called Sorry to Bother You, which is an insane film that I couldn't even begin to describe what it's all about because it's so insane. But with I Love Boosters, I'll try my best here. Basically, Kiki Palmer plays a fledgling fashion designer who has her design stolen by the CEO of a major conglomerate fashion company, played by Demi Moore in a very villainous role, and decides, well, I'm going to turn to a life of crime and steal only from her. So she decides that I'm going to start stealing from all of her department stores, warehouses, everything, calling themselves boosters in what they coined to be a fashion-forward philanthropy and robbery.
1: All right. If you know Yo Gabba Gabba because you're a parent, imagine that with that storyline. That seems to be what it is. What the hell should we watch this weekend? SteveStebbing.ca to get connected with Steve and Penticton. Star Wars, The Mandalorian, and Grogu.
7: We've all heard stories of the Mandalorian bounty hunter and a child.
14: I only hunt Imperial war criminals. I'll take out every bad guy in your deck of cards.
7: This isn't about revenge. It's about preventing another war.
14: Before going into harm's way, check your armor first.
7: We're protecting everything the Rebellion fought for.
15: Good luck. You're gonna need it.
16: Hey.
17: It's a bad baby.
1: It's the minions in Star Wars.
2: No, those are the mechanics, actually. They're little they tiny like, mechanic
1: they
2: guys.
1: They sound like minions.
2: Minions speak in French and Spanish.
1: Oh, okay. Thank you
2: exclusively. They don't actually speak a single English word. If you, banana is the only English word.
1: Banana!
2: Exactly.
1: Still sounds the same. Okay, tell me about the Star Wars, Mandalorian, and Grogu.
2: Essentially season four of The Mandalorian, a big space adventure that has Mando, Din Djarin, colliding with the Hutts in order to take down another one of the fleeing Empire members that are in the on the most wanted list for the New Republic. I had a lot of fun with this movie. I thought it was super well-paced. It had some really great action beats. All of the creature effects and CG is incredible. But I don't know. There's kind of some full circle moments between Din Djarin and Grogu that I think are really, really great. And I like seeing Dave Filoni's touch on this series, and Dave Filoni's actually in this movie a couple times. I noticed him in cameos, and Jeremy Allen White's Hutt character is actually really cool. I really like how they kind of brought the Hutts back into it, because we really haven't seen much of the Hutts since Return of the Jedi.
1: So I'm going to translate some of that to everyone who doesn't know Star Wars. That's Jabba the Hutt from back in the day, and is Grogu is Baby Yoda, right?
2: He is of the species that Yoda is, yes, but his name is Grogu.
1: But it's not actually Yoda?
2: He's not Yoda. No, Yoda is the name of that person. That
1: like you are Steve
2: one
1: human. Yes,
2: exactly.
1: So human is Grogu, but as to Steve is to Yoda?
2: Well, assuming that there was nothing else on the planet that looked like me, people might think that I'm just a Steve, that I'm not a person named Steve, I'm just a Steve. Do you know what I mean?
1: Yes, but yeah. My question, so Yoda equals Steve, Grogu equals human, or Grogu is equals Yoda?
2: Grogu would be like a long descendant of me. So if you looked at me 100 years in the, if you looked at my descendant 100 years in the future and called him Steve, he'd be like, no, I'm not Steve. I'm blah, blah, blah. I'm this.
1: Okay. I'm not sure that answered my question. but it's possible your answer is perfectly clear. It's possible that I don't understand it. Ryan, your question before we break here on Mandalorian and Grogu.
18: I'm excited for this movie, but I mean, are we not doing the Star Wars thing anymore, where we dress up and line up and it becomes a cultural event? Like, a new Star Wars movie is here, and it seems like we don't really care.
1: Did we kill Star Wars? Maybe I'm not translating that properly. Okay, we're going to get that answer from Steve. Is this the death of Star Wars? I don't think it's the death of Star Wars, but I think Ryan has a point. It's not very exciting. But more What the Hell Should We Watch This Weekend coming up next.
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16: Starting with some good news on the northbound 404 ramp to Steeles Avenue. An earlier stalled vehicle has cleared away, and eastbound on the Gardner approaching Kipling, that crash has also cleared. But you will find some maintenance on the westbound 407 just past the 427. Four left lanes are blocked, but two right lanes are still getting by. Over on the eastbound 401 in Milton at Guelph Line, there is some more maintenance in the left lane. News Talk 1010 weather, mostly cloudy skies and 14 degrees. The low for tonight will be 11 degrees. 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
1: Happy Friday, Shane Hewitt and the Night Shift. What the hell should we watch this weekend? Ryan's in Calgary, Noah's in Toronto. I'm Shane, I'm in Ottawa, and Steve is in Penticton, BC. Mandalorian, the new Star Wars movie, is the conversation. And before the break, Ryan was suggesting that, is it possible that we're just not excited about Star Wars anymore? I said broken, that's probably too much, but diluted to a point where nobody cares anymore, Steve.
2: I say we have to look more inward as a society, because I believe that everything, just the inundated of everything, the fact that we have screens in front of our face all the time, the fact that we have, even before a movie's come out, faceless and probably bought accounts that are constantly dragging stuff down, or advanced audience polls on IMDb or Flickster or Rotten Tomatoes that review bomb things. I think we are jaded and completely apathetic now, and we don't have it in us anymore to want to celebrate something, because we are scared of that jadedness and apathy coming at us when we get happy about something.
1: Okay. Don't get excited so I don't get let down. I get that.
2: Yeah.
1: But let me ask you this now, and take no offense, but you love movies. You're in the movies. Like, when a Marvel sort of cinematic universe type of thing happens, you understand what's happening in it. Most people don't. And I think that what I see with Star Wars, that's happening in Star Wars, is they're making the same mistakes they did with the superhero movies, and they're becoming so entangled and so impossible to follow that people are losing their interest, kind of like we've seen happen with the superhero shows.
2: Mm-hmm. But I feel like Star Wars is different, because if you're going to see Empire Strikes Back in 1981 and you haven't seen the 1977 Star Wars A New Hope, why are you there? Like, this started way, way back.
1: Sure, but I don't know if
2: haven't
1: seen. You could watch one without realizing that the other one, like the relationships and the, oh, this character from the bar from this movie and all that stuff wasn't there at the time. At least in such high profile.
2: Yeah,
1: like they were hidden.
2: I don't know. I'm still bringing up the original trilogy, because you can't watch one without the others.
1: Okay,
2: so. Like that, like it's like, okay, hey, can I jump into Mandalorian and Grogu? I haven't seen any Star Wars before in my life. Well, why do you want to?
1: Okay, let me ask you this question then. Why I like the pew-pew in the spaceships. I wish there was more pew-pew in spaceships. And why pay Pedro Pascal all this money to wear a helmet for everything except for 5 minutes? Because who knows who's under the suit?
2: Yeah, yeah. Well, if you like pew-pew and things going, then Mandalorian and Grogu is your movie.
1: Oh, okay. I heard it was the opposite. I heard it was more like storytelling of character development.
2: No. I mean, your characters are already developed.
1: Like, I like X-Wings, you know? Like, give me the X-Wing stuff.
2: Well, then you'll like the ending of the movie.
1: Okay. Ooh, that's fun. Do you have any more questions?
3: That makes me excited.
1: Are you disappointed, Ryan?
3: I'm not disappointed. Look, I'm not expecting this to be the game changer. I just want to be able to enjoy Star Wars without a little bit of guilt. And you know what? I have turned off the comment sections. I don't look anymore. I'm just going to go in and enjoy the movie for what it is. And if I don't enjoy the movie, that's also okay. I love Star Wars, but I recognize that Attack of the Clones is horrible, except for the last 20 minutes. You know, it's okay. It's okay. It doesn't change that I love the franchise.
1: What the hell should we watch this weekend? SteveStebbing.ca to get connected with Steve. You can catch the new Star Wars movie that is in theaters this weekend on the streaming Ladies First.
4: Once upon a time, there was a man named Damien.
5: Yeah. Ruby, I've got a high priority project for you.
6: You cannot legally make me break up with one of your girlfriends again.
4: He was an...
7: Fortunately, this story is also about a woman named Alex.
8: We're meeting up later at the pub for happy hour.
9: Oh, wow. I think my happy hour days might be long behind me.
8: Oh, I wasn't inviting you.
9: Ooh.
10: The clients want to increase their female market share. Above all, women just want to feel heard, right?
9: I think they want to be heard.
10: Alex, I'm in the middle of an idea, but it's so good to have you in the room. I really appreciate it.
1: Okay, Steve, tell us a little bit about Ladies First.
2: Well, Sacha Baron Cohen plays, like you hear there, an absolute D-bag in the corporate world. And through an accident, he bumps his head, like you do in some of these movies. And he wakes up in a world where women are in charge. And the woman that's in charge is like the mirror of him in his world, played by
1: Rosamund Pike. He's still a jerk, though.
2: Yes, exactly. So, I mean, I feel like the only like difference between this and a Rebel Wilson or Amy Schumer fantasy movie is the fact that Borat's the lead in that one. And that's what has my attention a bit. And Lord knows that Sasha has made some terrible movies. I'm looking at you, Brothers Grimsby. But this is, I mean, this could be... maybe in the middle. Like, this is not going to be Borat or even Borat 2.
1: But, yeah, a delightful, not really a waste of time, but still meh.
2: Exactly. It's a Friday night killer on Netflix.
1: Very good. What else should we watch this weekend with Steve Stebbing? I'm Shane Hewitt, The Burrows.
11: Welcome to The Burrows, where you'll have the time of your life.
12: Hippie.
13: Why is everyone so old?
14: Because, honey, this is a special town just for grown-ups.
15: Mr. Cooper, you'll find The Burrows is not a last chapter. It's a new beginning.
16: Wait! Mr. Cooper!
17: The Burrows is a good place. We take care of each other like a family.
18: Attaboy, Sam.
17: Who are these people? Everybody's trying to figure out what to do with the time you got left.
1: Okay, there we go. Steve Stebbing, what the hell should we watch for Burrows?
2: Yeah, this is a mystery fantasy kind of with a great ensemble cast. I mean, Alfred Molina, Gina Davis, Bill Pullman, Alfre Woodard. Like, it's just such a good cast. And it's what really drew me into it. But basically, the Burrows is kind of a desert locked retirement community that Alfred Molina, a curmudgeon retiree that used to be a physicist, is sent to kind of almost against his will by his daughter. And it turns out everybody is at night. There might or may not be creatures that come in and steal the life fluid out of their spines.
1: All right. The first one, twist. Ladies First, is on Netflix. So is The Burrows. And in fact, on Netflix, you can also find Mating Season.
19: For all of Earth's creatures, the greatest pursuit is finding a mating partner. This unimpressive beta male is faced with another mating season all alone.
20: Wait, are you filming this?
19: And failure to mate could mean the end of a bloodline.
20: Stop narrating at me! Leave me alone! What am I supposed to do? It's mating season!
21: You, my friend, are hitting the dating sites. There is a dating site for every animal. Field is if you're looking for a group situation. Oh. In a field, of course.
1: This sounds like a cartoon, playful version of Bridgerton with animals.
2: This very much is a cartoon. I'm going to skew it to exactly what I believe it to be, because now that Big Mouth has done its full run and disturbed us all with teenagers learning about puberty and all that stuff, Nick Kroll's taking his sick mind and putting it towards the animal kingdom with all of that same cast. And so expect extreme R-rated humor in this one.
1: Okay, Mating Season on Netflix, too. Steve Stebbing, the video podcast is on YouTube. The Steve All Dead is the handle you find there. Connect from stevestebbing.ca for the in-depth, deep movie nerd discussion about all things movies. He's in Penticton. Next week, I have two requests. The new Jack Ryan movie that's on Amazon. And yeah. I also want to talk about Tom Green Farm.
2: Yep.
1: On Craig. So those are my two requests for next week. F1 this weekend, Habs this weekend, so much going on. My goodness, Montreal, you are lit up. Penticton, thank you, Steve.
2: No problem.
1: Shane Hewitt and The Night Shift. Coming up for you next, a conversation with Dr. Lori Batito about love bombing. Stand by.
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12: No major problems to tell you about on the major routes, but there is some maintenance that'll impact your drive if you're headed westbound on the 407 just past the 427. Four left lanes are blocked, but two right lanes are still open. And on the eastbound 401 in the express at Hure, Ontario, there is some construction in the right lane. Things are slow on the 404 DVP southbound from Shepherd to Eglinton and northbound from Eglinton to York Mills. In town, watch out for a crash on Keele just north of Finch at the Pond Road. News Talk 1010 weather, it's mostly cloudy and 14 degrees. The low for tonight is 11 degrees. 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

0: Between Hewitt and the Night Shift, it's Friday night, Love Shack. Dr. Lori is here. And drlori.com, if you want to get connected with Dr. Lori, what she's up to, what she's been doing in the world, you can do that. Longtime clinical psychologist, radio person, sex expert, relationship expert, all of the things, and spends her time on Fridays with us. So that's pretty nice.
1: Love it. Lori. I'm loving this. Is that our theme song, Love Shack? Is that
0: I think
1: is that
0: so. What I think we decided that accidentally last week or the week before. Yeah, I like that. I think that's what it's going to be because that's kind of what it's like, you know? I mean, relationships and love, it's all the things. And we often get tangled up in it and we get lost in it. And I thought we could talk about love bombing today, Lori, because there's this fine line of, I really think you're cool. You're my favorite person. I'll do anything for you and for us. And then there's this, I'm really excited infatuation. And all of these really cool things that are super fun, but it kind of can become a habit. And that habit, I fear, could be good or bad, and it sort of falls into this bucket that we call love bombing. Tell me about love bombing.
1: Okay, so it's a kind of a new terminology. Certainly wasn't around like 35 years ago when I started in the business. We didn't hear about this, but it's a thing, and usually it's related to people who are in the dating phase. So I want to split this up into like the people who are in the dating phase and them experiencing love bombing and what to watch out for, and then those who are in relationships who. Love bombing can be used as a tool for some people, okay? Not a positive tool, but still as a tool. So when we're talking about love bombing, we're talking about someone who comes on super intense with affection, like it's like an overwhelming behavior towards somebody with attention, with gifts, with praise, with promises, with making the person feel like they are the best thing that has ever happened to them. Of course, it sounds good, right? At the beginning, it's like you want somebody to be that into you. So it's not about it's not about the affection itself. It's about the motive. It's about the pattern. Does this person fall into these love bombing patterns a lot? Then you know that it's a pattern for them. And is the motive, so in the toxic types of relationships, the motive is about lowering someone else's defenses and making them dependent quickly. Usually it's something that happens really quickly. And once you get there, once you lock them in kind of, right? And then the truth comes out. Like you just stop the love bombing and you start the control and you start the other behaviors that would be quite negative. And really it's a manipulative tactic. It's about manipulation. It's about insecurity. It's about control.
0: Now, the love bombing part, hey, I bought you your favorite thing. You love your favorite flowers. I mean, that's nice. I mean, some people like gifts and some people like to give gifts. So that's all nice.
1: That's not bombing. That bombing is like an like explosion of stuff.
0: Yeah. Yeah. Well, I guess I mean gifts as an explosion. That's what I mean. But then there becomes this whole, let's talk about the recovery part. So now we've had a fight, Lori, you and I. Could love bombing be that recovery?
1: No, because love bombing is in that context that you just bring up, is a way to avoid accountability. So I mess up and you're not happy with me, so now I'm going to go buy you a ring, or I'm going to go buy you flowers, and I'm going to dump all this affection on you to help make you forget that I messed up. Mm-hmm. So what ends up happening is you get into this pattern because the underlying issue is never actually resolved. So the cycle just keeps repeating itself. There's a conflict, somebody gets hurt, intense affection, and some temporary closeness that happens because it all feels good to have all of that attention. And then the cycle just repeats itself. But the underlying issue actually never gets resolved. And you develop emotional whiplash, basically.
0: Okay. Could that come in the form of, you know, makeup sexy time?
1: Well, makeup sex is something else. I mean, I think that's it's a resolution, like, it could be the culmination after something is resolved. and you feel closer. Because generally when you talk something out with your partner and you have a conflict, you resolve it, you start to feel closer. And that's when you start to feel more intimate with your partner. So the resolution of something brings you closer together and actually moves the relationship forward. So couples who never argue, for example, I worry about them the most. Because to me, that means somebody is sucking it up, right? Somebody is not saying what they need to say or sharing something that they're not happy with, etc. So, and that's not healthy. You need to be able to talk it out, share how you're feeling, and then move on from that and resolve through negotiation and compromise and everything else.
0: Okay, now, I want to take both of those situations and meet you in the middle and ask you this question. And I think that this could be the sneakiest part of love bombing that could be present in people's lives where they don't realize it. I've done something wrong, but you don't know it. And so I maybe feel guilty, or I'm trying to hide or distract or create some sort of smoke screen. So, by the way, we're going on a trip, Lori, and let's go buy some clothes and buy, here's your new car or whatever it is. And what you can't see at that point is what I've done wrong, lost my job, you know, something else that I've done, drugs, something that's hiding in the background. So love bombing as a smoke screen, is that a thing?
1: Yes, you just described exactly one of the functions of love bombing within a relationship. I'm going to use it as a smokescreen to avoid accountability. So either, yes, driven by guilt. Sometimes it's genuine, like, guilt. Like, I feel terrible. I did this terrible thing, and I feel like I need to redeem myself, even though I don't want my partner to know about it. You know, it does happen sometimes. And then so that person can feel like a genuine affection, like a genuine renewal of their love for their partner, realizing, wow, you know what? That was messy, and I really love my partner, and I don't want this to ever happen again, and I feel terrible, and I'm going to just shower my partner with love because it's what I'm feeling. So it's not meant as a manipulative tactic. But sometimes it is a smokescreen, and that's manipulation. That's a strategy that somebody's using, right? I'm going to make sure I keep you in a certain lifestyle so I can go off and do my thing secretly, right? And we do see that, unfortunately.
0: Mm-hmm. That sounds expensive, first of all.
1: Well, you're going to have the cash to do that, for sure.
0: Yeah, you could see if you didn't have the cash, how things could get bad really quick, because then it feels like there's this sort of piling on of secrets at that point, whether it's credit cards or whatever. And more secrets in the relationship. I'm hearing secrets as the kind of key word here to all of this.
1: Well, you know, we should do a whole show on that, actually, because...
0: About secrets?
1: About secrets, yes. Because there's lies, right? Like, it's not just that, it's like whether it's the little white lies or what we omit, lies by omission, or what we... Or just bad behavior that we certainly don't want our partner to know about. Which falls within sometimes the toxicity of relationships and the kind of person. So maybe when we can talk about the kind of person who's more likely to love bomb, although we're all capable of it, but there are some patterns to look for.
0: Well, let's do that. And we'll do that coming up in our next segment then. We'll get into that, the kind of people and the things to look for and how to be aware of it. And at what point does generosity and kindness and just general love tip over into some sort of manipulation or distraction? And maybe we'll set up the lie part for next week. That sounds great. All right, drlori.com. If you want to get connected, Lori Petito's in Montreal. You know her at CJAD. 71010. Your comments and questions are welcome here. We will ask them because we are going to continue our Friday Night Love Chat conversation, Shane Hewitt and the Night Shift, with Dr. Lori when we come back. Stand by.
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3: Westbound on the 407 just passed before 27. Four left lanes remain blocked by some maintenance, but two right lanes are still getting by. Over on the eastbound 401 in the Express of Huron, Ontario, there's more construction blocking the right lane. Further eastbound on the collector ramp to Brock Road, a stalled vehicle is in the left lane. And the northbound 404 ramp to Bloomington Road is closed for construction. Newstalk 1010 weather, 14 degrees and mostly cloudy skies. 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

0: from loving on others. You know?
1: Of course not. No. No, love makes the world go round. Like, kindness, love, affection is really important. It's the distinction between affection and grand gesturing. And like over the top stuff, and also especially in new relationships, it's moving too quickly. Like when you feel like somebody's like wow, this is like going so fast, that it just signals to you that might be a love bomb, right? But it may not be. It may be a genuine like, oh my God, I'm so into you. You're the one I want to marry. This is amazing, and it continues that way. Or it ends because they get what they want, and then, you know, it's used as manipulation. So
0: yeah, you know what it makes me think of? It makes me think of, like, Jumbotron messages of you're the most wonderful, like, kiss cam. Yeah, in public, such grand gestures in front of people. So how do we manage it, Lori, if it's happening to us now? If we're going, oh, I might be getting love bombed, or my friends told me that I was getting love bombed. I didn't believe it because it probably felt good.
1: That's
0: how
1: right.
0: How do we handle it?
1: You put the brakes on. First of all, you're like, whoa, like this is too fast. Like you need to earn trust, right? Like you don't just give your trust up to anybody just like that because they're giving you all of this affection. They have to earn it over time. It takes time.
0: All right, coming up next week with Dr. Lori, secrets. I create the distinction. I'm curious, and we'll have to wait until next week to get Lori's thoughts on this. There's a big difference between secrets and privacy. That's the line.
1: Good
0: and
1: enough.
0: As the word guy, it's okay to be private. It's not okay to have secrets, even from my kid's mother. I used to always say that to my kids. It's okay for you guys to keep my world private, but I can never ask you to keep things secret. Especially with kids. So we could take this in relationships. We could talk it to kids and parenting. It can go all kinds of different ways. 7-10-10, it's open. Nightshift@bellmedia.ca is the best way to send us an email. We'll include it. 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From Montreal, Lori Petito, thank you, my friend.
1: Take care. Thank you. See you next week.
0: Friday Night Love Shack, Shane Hewitt and the Night Shift. We'll be right back. Stand by.
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7: Good evening, I'm Zoraida Allman. Partly cloudy skies tonight, then rainy and windy tomorrow. Your complete forecast after the news. An investigation is underway after a 39-year-old woman is struck and killed by a cement truck in Cabbage Town. And a busy stretch of Church Street will be car-free this summer. Details on these and other stories coming up. But first, let's check your drive. News Talk 1010, Time Saver Traffic.
8: We are seeing a new problem on the eastbound 401 at the 412. A crash is now blocking two left lanes, and problems continue on the westbound 407 just past the 427 with some maintenance blocking four left lanes, but the two right lanes are still open. In town, there's a crash on Keel just north of Finch at the Pond Road. 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I'm Christina Galley, your next update at 9:15 on News Talk 1010 Toronto.
7: A female pedestrian has died after being struck by a cement truck in Cabbage Town. CTV's Beth McDonnell with details.
9: The collision happened earlier this afternoon around 12:20. The large truck was going south at the time of the collision, but police are not saying much about the pedestrian, exactly what she was doing when she was struck and if she had the right of way. Police say her movements are all part of the investigation, which will take a significant amount of time to complete.
10: Despite the best effort,

0: of the emergency services personnel. The female pedestrian, age 39, I can sadly say, has been pronounced deceased and was pronounced deceased at the scene here.
1: There are several cameras at this intersection looking over the intersection itself. I can also tell you the driver of the cement truck did remain on scene, and police are asking anyone with information to contact them.
2: A portion of Church Street is going car-free during the busy summer months, part of a pilot project given the green light by City Council. CTV's Mike Walker has the details.
3: Now, starting on June 19th, Church will be car-free between Wellesley and Alexander until August 21st. All east-west crossroads will remain open to traffic. This pilot will coincide with a number of events in the city, including the FIFA World Cup and Pride. Councillor Chris Moyse championed the idea and said it will improve road safety, increasing accessibility, and will drive new business to the village. It's creating some excitement here in the village from residents and business owners, but others are raising some concerns about congestion.
4: I think it'll draw people into the neighborhood, which is good.
5: Just don't think there's enough traffic on the street, like walking traffic to pedestrian traffic, to warrant it.
6: This is going to give us a chance to introduce ourselves to a whole new group of people.
7: And we know that through studies, talking to other cities, councils in Montreal and elsewhere, that, you know, 83% increase in your sales. So it's really a win-win for the community and for the city.
2: Church Street between Wellesley and Alexander Streets will go car-free on June 19th. The summer concert series at Rogers Stadium is set to begin tomorrow. Crews have been busy today setting up the first of five shows for Bruno Mars. He's set to take the stage tomorrow night. With rain in the forecast, Live Nation is reminding people to dress appropriately because the shows will go on, rain or shine. People heading to Rogers Stadium for a show this summer are being urged to take transit, as ticket holders will get free TTC rides after each concert. Getting to the Rogers Stadium, though, might be more difficult for those planning on taking the GO train. There will be no service at Downsview Park on the Barrie Line on May 23rd, 24th, or the 30th. Metrolink says the track will be shut down for expansion work. There will also be no GO train service on the Lakeshore West Line between Aldershot and Union Station this weekend for track upgrades. Tap into breaking news anywhere. 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Now with your forecast, here's CTV weather specialist Lindsay Morrison.
8: 11 degrees, the forecast low tonight under partly cloudy skies. And then tomorrow, we don't expect it to get any warmer than that. It's a cool, wet and windy first half of the weekend with 20 to 30 millimeters of rain expected through Saturday, along with a brisk east wind. Sunday, still unsettled to start, but we will dry out for the afternoon and warm back up to seasonal, which is 20 degrees. Even warmer conditions are in store for next week. Temperatures back in the mid-20s and a stretch of sunny days expected too. From the CTV Weather Center, I'm Lindsay Morrison.
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12: Mohit Rajans is here, thinkstart.ca, bringing AI truly into your life. We've heard these statements humans in the loop. You've heard a lot with military things and government things. Like, you need a human that's actually going to check the stuff. Which, normally, when you're talking about technology, that sounds like a really good plan. Except if you've met the humans. And really, if we really wanted to go back over the course of time, technology has not really been our issue. It's been the humans using the technology. So I have a friend, and he's a greenskeeper at a golf course. And he says, golf course is the best place in the world to work until the golfers show up. And I feel like the internet's kind of the same. Mohit?
13: Yeah, that's a great analogy. I think that many people are watching technology and innovation become so ubiquitous in our lives that we sometimes forget that the people that are making and creating this stuff, they don't necessarily have we humans in mind. We could tell it in design, though. I think you and I have been around the gadget world and technology world long enough to be like, who designed this or who named this? But in this particular situation, what's scaring me, Shane, about what we're talking about is humans in ourselves and the way that we interact. We don't know what the on or off switch is in this technology. And so in many cases, you're seeing businesses say, well, we're safe in using AI technology because we have humans in the loop. But do all humans know what they're responsible for when it comes down to this technology and how it's assisting them work? Is this technology vetted with that human when I'm getting medical information and or passing insurance information to each other? That's the part that's scaring me, because I believe that businesses themselves and people themselves believe that, yeah, somewhere there is a human in the loop.
12: We're going to have a conversation, and we've chatted about it before, that the comparison when you have a problem with Apple, you can contact Apple. When you have a problem with Amazon online, you can get a chat with a real person pretty quick. But when you have a problem with Facebook, you can't. And the distinction there is really, really important. So sometimes there is just no human in the loop and they don't care.
13: Yeah, customer service is the first window that people will refer to, and they say that any of this automation that's happening is problematic, whether it's the intonation that people are dealt with, or the fact that, you know, when you spend hundreds of thousands of dollars with a company like Meta and you can't get a hold of somebody, what's the point? Like, what's their point of customer service when it doesn't even exist when the customer needs it? All of this does point to one other thing, though, that you mentioned, is that there are some companies that have become so aggressive at creating automation through AI and technology that they don't even factor in what the first point of human contact should be. So, for example, some franchises, just recently, I think one of the big coffee franchises pulled their entire AI automation because they realized that customers were getting the wrong information because there was no humans checking if the inventory was right. We're not at the place yet where we can give any of these businesses the keys or the wheel, as they say. We can't let them take the wheel. And that's one thing that's scaring me, is that if you as a human don't know what you're responsible for in this, then we keep going back to whether any of this is good for us.
12: You can never pass a test if you don't know you're being tested. That's what the philosophers
13: exactly
12: say, right?
13: I mean, that's a great way to put it. But let's think about public service for 1 second, okay? Let's think about the idea that if you create a system in which public service is supposed to be equitable and reasonable for everybody to start to use, and the government starts to implement whatever this quote-unquote technology innovation is, there's nobody auditing it at this point. So who are you going to hold accountable for what the human in the loop was supposed to do? So we lack both training and awareness at the same time, which is going to make most humans stop and say, yeah, maybe I am going to be displaced from my job because I didn't even realize how my work was being redesigned in front of me.
12: That's interesting. Moving the goalposts, I guess, this, we don't even know. At this point, if the metaphor is moving the goalposts, some people are not even sure they're playing football or curling. Are supposed to be poetry or writing a poem. I guess you kind of got to know what game you're playing.
13: Yeah, I think a tech layoffs this past couple of weeks is a sign. There were employees that thought they were on top of the world with reference to using AI in their companies, and they're basically told that they were the ones that trained some of the updates that the company's using right now to sell. I'm not naming the company, but it's pretty obvious that all of this is happening in real time. So as the human who is listening, how are you the one that remains in the loop, right? Mm-hmm. How do we become the people that say we're almost irreplaceable because of the human powers that we bring to this loop? I think those two are the bigger questions now, is that where do we protect ourselves so that we know we still have control as humans? And also, if we're really good at what we do, how are we the humans that people tap into?
12: Okay, that's interesting. But at the same time, if we did actually go there and say, hey, by the way, Mohit, your expectation is to be the Wizard of Oz, and this is the AI. And you need to not only keep all the little Oompa Loompas in order, but you need to make sure that the machine is running properly. And you have to have a handle in all of this. That's a lot. By the way, you're not an AI expert. You just inherited this with your job, title, because your business card had room on it, and so on and so forth, right? Like, that's the real life scenario. How do we make it fit?
13: Well, I think by design, human in the loop has to be factored into every system that's being implemented, because we can't risk safeguards or unsafe use of any of this technology, the way that we can see it almost take control of itself in some cases. By design, before any procurement, meaning any company, any people, et cetera, start to use it, whether it's at a certain level in their life, children, youth, et cetera, all of these companies should be held accountable to be creating safe products. And they're not necessarily. And the speed at which they're trying to compete with each other is actually to the detriment of the humans, which is us, that we're speaking for and of. And so we have to go back to this idea. You and I both remember there was a time period where nothing was safe when it came to cybersecurity. No email was, any email could be spoofed, and you always had to look at your email to make sure you weren't downloading something. We're very much still in that space when it comes to AI. And so I hope that it forces some of the bigger players to stop and say, okay, well, we know what everything is capable of, but what if we just designed it for a human to actually be the proper control in this situation? How much better can we make them, and how much better can we make the technology because of it?
12: Yeah, but that that idea imagines a world where they actually provide a service that just provides the service. Like, if I want to have an AI that manages what I want it to manage, tasks A, B, C, and D every day, that would mean the AI actually needs to manage those tasks. What AI is actually doing is it's interrupting the process of those tasks to ask you some questions and say, well, what would you like to see? And da da da da da. So the AI is training us to train it. Just like you talked about those people that lost their jobs. So if anybody thinks that when they put in, like, what color is the sky? And it goes, the sky is blue. But then you say, but it's cloudy. Okay, the sky is gray. You got me, goes the AI. But when you say, check the weather and tell me what color the sky is, and it goes, well, right now it's 1 o'clock in the morning, so it's probably black. Then it's actually done the work, but we don't know that. We just go with what it says, and in fact, we are training it. That's a problem, because it's not giving the service that they claim it is.
13: That's a very good point. We are very much in this facade of thinking that AI is this one magical thing. And in fact, to your point, the human side of it is really the contextual side. The what is it that you're trying to get out of it? Not what are you necessarily putting into it in order to, argue with what is smarter, you or the AI. So contextually, to your point, this is where the human in the loop becomes the biggest part. I think individually, we're going to have such great use case scenarios for the way we're able to do anything from business to live our lives as a result of some of this innovation. But it's not a blanket, right? It doesn't create one solution for Shane. It's not one solution for Mohit. It's way more important for me when I'm doing my research, when I'm writing my books, to have a very important, diligent system where the human is consistently in the loop when it comes down to editing and not inferring any other things. But that might not be as important to somebody else. So I think what we're also pointing to is that humans are ultimately going to decide how this utility works out.
12: You is the answer. Mohit Rajan's, you are smarter than the AI. Shane Hewitt in the Night Shift, thinkstart.ca to get connected with Mohit. Every time it asks me to, hey, what do you want here? I say the same thing. I say, I pay you. So if you're going to want me to teach you, you're going to have to start paying me. How does that sound? And then all of a sudden it goes, I can't do that. Here's your answer. Blah.
13: You're out here hurting the AI? Is that what you're doing?
12: I am turning its feelings. I'm trying.
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2: Problems continue on the eastbound 401, starting in the express at Huron, Ontario. Two right lanes are blocked by some construction. And further eastbound past the 412, there's a crash blocking two left lanes. That's starting to cause some pretty heavy delays on the approach. The westbound 407 past 427 still has maintenance blocking four left lanes, although two right lanes are still getting by. Over on the 404 southbound at Aurora Road, watch out for construction in the left lane. News Talk 1010 weather, it's mostly cloudy and 14 degrees. 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I'm Christina Galley, your next update at 9:30 on News Talk 1010 Toronto.
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1: Don't click that link. That's all I can tell you. Don't click the link. There have been two particular scams that we've been warned about lately, and both of them are very, very good. I mean, good from the perspective of convincing, not good from the perspective of criminality, of course. Joining us in conversation about these two particular scams and whatever else might be on his mind, because he is that awesome, Ritesh Kotak is here. Ritesh is a cybersecurity and tech analyst. And which one do you want to do first? You want to do iCloud? Let's do iCloud first, because that's probably the
2: most people. iCloud. Yeah, that's the one that even my mom got that link. So it's personal.
1: Yeah, it does. And that's what I worry about, dude. Your mom, my mom and dad, it's so convincing. And the Facebook one that we will talk about, I researched it because it was that good. So tell me about iCloud.
2: So here's the one about iCloud. It's a lot of us have iPhones. It's one of the most popular devices that are out there. iCloud is where our images are stored, our albums. And we run out of storage very quickly. They don't give us a lot of storage for free. They want us to subscribe to their plan. So a lot of people get those messages and they end up subscribing. Here's the problem. Sometimes those messages aren't legitimate. They're not going through the actual settings the app store or their version of the store. Instead, people are getting links. They're getting messages saying your iCloud is full. You need to buy more storage. We're going to deactivate your account. Mm. You're going to lose your images. And people are like, I don't want to lose my images. I have this album that for the last several years. Oh my God, these are some of the most intimate personal moments of my life. I'm going to lose it. No. I will pay the $3 or $4 or whatever it is. Click on the link so I can get extra storage. The problem is that that's not Apple. Those are scammers. Mm-hmm. They're the ones, they're going to steal your information. They're going to take your hard-earned money, and you're not going to have extra storage as a result.
1: Well, let me tell you, I would pay $4 for pictures of baby Ritesh, just to be clear, and to protect those. But you can see why. First of all, they play the emotional card of that. And then there is you will be locked out of your account if you don't do it by this day. And it's only $4. So you don't really worry about it. And then you go click it. And a couple of things could happen. They could make you log in. So now they have access to your account and they steal your account, which is probably more valuable than the actual $4. Or they could just be stealing your $4 subscription, and they do that 100,000 times. They got a $400,000 payday and to a bunch of different people. So it could go many different ways, no?
2: Absolutely. And that's – so look, at the end of the day, if you lose money, it's horrible. You know, nobody wants to lose money. There are potential remedies out there, especially if you paid with a credit card. You're able to – dispute those charges, flag them as fraudulent, deal with your financial institutions. Okay, so there's a pathway. It's not a successful pathway. It's not an easy pathway. There's a pathway to potentially get some money back. Okay, but if your account gets compromised, and that is a big problem. If your iCloud account is compromised, what happens? Okay, you're locked out of your devices. Potentially somebody is accessing those albums virtually because now they're you in the virtual world. And, you know, a lot of people, they may not be aware of this, but those images that are stored in iCloud, you could go to a browser and use your iCloud account to log in and get access to your address book, to get access to these images. That's why when you get a new device or you get a new phone and you log in with your iCloud, those images transfer and it's kind of the seamless experience. Well, there may be a price to pay for that level of integration, especially if that account gets taken over and you don't have the appropriate security protocols and measures in place. And that's more valuable. Like, I think if my images get out, if my personal contacts get out, the text messages I've sent that get out, that would have more damage from a reputation standpoint, from a personal standpoint, than that money that I could, at least there's a pathway of potentially recovering.
1: Absolutely. iMessages too on a device, not to mention, you know, they can go buy stuff now because your credit card's attached. There's all kinds of things that can happen. It's scary. And this is the world we live in. And those emails are pretty darn good. Here's where AI can get, I mean, this is AI working against us, but this is where AI can get pretty good. One of the cool things about your Gemini or your ChatGPT or whatever it is that you use, because it scrapes up so much information, you could copy paste that email into an AI. And generally speaking, and this is what I did with the Facebook one, it's going to be able to tell you pretty quick if it's, yeah, there's been all kinds of reports of this or these links or the phishing things or whatever, at least giving you a heads up of reevaluate, right? So, I mean, it doesn't mean AI is right. You should never trust the links. It's just that simple. But if you want to ease your mind and say, is that real? Is that a good way to go?
2: That is a good way to go, but You want to be able to break it down, look at those links yourself and validate the URL or that web address or the domain, making sure that it is Apple or it is iCloud. That is what you want to be doing. There's this big push. You know, think about search engines. So I was recently searching for something and I put in, and this is a scam that we're seeing and it's getting more sophisticated. I know we're digressing a little bit here, but that's fine. Because I promise you it's interconnected. And an individual was searching for a financial institution, because they wanted to dispute a claim. Well, they put in the information of the financial institution. They got the search results on Google or whichever search engine that they were using. They clicked on the top link because that's what mostly we would do. Mm-hmm. But guess what? That top link itself was fraudulent, because what the fraudsters were able to do was manipulate those results by sponsoring those results, paying money. So they were on the top of the list. And I think we've seen this with search. I think we're going to start seeing that with AI, where AI, those results could be potentially manipulated. We're starting to see AI and search kind of becoming intertwined. People are using artificial intelligence or these chatbots like the way they would use search engines. We're starting to see companies partnering now with these AI companies to sell you things. So when that happens, you know, we have this whole thing around search engine optimization. We're going to start having AI results optimization. So yes, it's something that's working right now. I fear that it could be manipulated in the future. So it's better to build out those core competencies and actually check the domains of those URLs instead of blindly relying on a third party.
1: Well, you're absolutely right. And the notion of I don't need a website anymore, AI will tell everybody, is no, you need a website now more than ever, because now you need to feed the dragon that is the AI, exactly like you're talking about these people with misinformation. Now, quickly, the Facebook one is mostly business people, business manager, Meta for Business. There is a loophole in their system where these bad guys create an account and then they go send a bunch of messages to go through from a legit account, from a legit Facebook system. And then, but it links you externally outside Facebook. It's a hole inside Facebook, and they can't really fix it much because it's actually a legit system. Tell me how we can avoid those.
2: So, and this one is also personal. My parents are business owners. They have a Facebook page. They put videos up of the stuff that they're selling. Well, guess what? I see those emails coming in, you know, Meta Business Manager, click here, need to enroll, otherwise your page is going to be deactivated. And there are legitimate reasons where individuals may want a third party to handle their Facebook pages, to handle their ads, handle the stuff that's being posted. Yes, you could be a business manager but on the flip side, once these fraudsters get access to these business pages, they can do one of two things. Number one is redirect some of those links, or number two, literally hold it at ransom.
1: What's your website, Ritesh? Let everybody know.
2: It's really simple. RiteshKotak.com.
1: He's creative. He spent a lot of time thinking about that one.
2: I know.
1: Well done, sir. Great to see you. Thank you.
2: Thank you so much for having me.
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3: The northbound Markham Road ramp to the eastbound 407 is now blocked with a collision, and you will find some maintenance on the westbound side just past the 427. Four left lanes are still blocked, but two right lanes are still open. Good news, though, on the eastbound 401 just past the 412, an earlier crash has cleared away. In town, though, we are seeing a couple problems. There's a crash at Kipling and Rathburn, another crash on Shepherd just east of Warden. News Talk 1010 weather. It's 14 degrees and mostly cloudy. The low for tonight will be 11 degrees. Summer's coming in hot, so why not turn up the chill with Smirnoff Ice? Fresh new look, same OG flavor. 19 plus, please enjoy responsibly. I'm Christina Galle, your next update at 9:45 on News Talk 1010 Toronto.
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3: Good evening, I'm Zoraida Allman. Steady rain and gusty winds tomorrow. Your complete forecast after the news. A busy stretch of Church Street in the village is going car-free this summer. And Canadian coffee giant Tim Hortons is expanding. Details on these and other stories coming up, but first, let's check your drive. News Talk 1010, Time Saver Traffic.
4: Starting with the good news, on the northbound Markham Road ramp to the eastbound 407, that ramp has reopened following an earlier collision, but you will still find some maintenance on the westbound side just past the 427. That's blocking four left lanes. Two right lanes, though, are still open. And in town, there are a couple problems. There's a crash at Kipling and Rathburn and another crash on Shepherd east of Warden. For 90 years, clients have trusted Thompson Rogers after devastating accidents. 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I'm Christina Galle, your next update at 10:15 on News Talk 1010 Toronto.
3: A portion of Church Street is going car-free for the busy summer months. It's part of a pilot project given the green light by City Council. CTV's Mike Walker has the details.
5: Now, starting on June 19th, Church will be car-free between Wellesley and Alexander until August 21st. All east-west crossroads will remain open to traffic. This pilot will coincide with a number of events in the city, including the FIFA World Cup and Pride. Councillor Chris Moyse championed the idea and said it will improve road safety, increasing accessibility, and will drive new business to the village. It's creating some excitement here in the village from residents and business owners, but others are raising some concerns about congestion.
6: I think it'll draw people into the neighborhood, which is good.
7: Just don't think there's enough traffic on the street, like walking traffic to pedestrian traffic to

0: Warranted.
1: This is going to give us a chance to introduce ourselves to a whole new group of people.
2: And we know that through studies, talking to other city councils in Montreal and elsewhere, that, you know, 83% increase in their sales. So it's really a win-win for the community and for the city.
3: And Church Street between Wellesley and Alexander Streets will go car-free beginning June 19th. A female pedestrian has died after being struck by a cement truck in Cabbage Town. It happened just after the noon hour. CTV's Beth McDonnell with details.
4: The collision happened earlier this afternoon around 12:20. The large truck was going south at the time of the collision, but police are not saying much about the pedestrian, exactly what she was doing when she was struck and if she had the right of way. Police say her movements are all part of the investigation, which will take a significant amount of time to complete.
5: Despite the best efforts of the emergency services personnel, the female pedestrian, age 39, I can sadly say, has been pronounced deceased and was pronounced deceased at the scene here.
4: There are several cameras at this intersection looking over the intersection itself. I can also tell you the driver of the cement truck did remain on scene, and police are asking anyone with information to contact them.
3: Something big is brewing at Tim Hortons. The iconic coffee chain is ramping up its Canadian expansion plans. Parent company Restaurant Brands International is aiming to open 80 new restaurants and renovate another 400 locations by the end of the year. The move comes as U.S. chain Dunkin' prepares to open hundreds of locations in Canada. Well, it's a chance to go behind the scenes at some of the city's most famous attractions this weekend. Doors Open Toronto is inviting people to explore more than 160 buildings with guided tours and special programs across the city. For the first time this year, people can get a tour inside of the CN Tower. Other sites welcoming visitors include City Hall, Netflix Canada, and the historic Don Jail. Heads up if you're heading to Rogers Stadium this weekend as the summer concert series kicks off with the Bruno Mars concert. There will be no GO train service at Downsview Park on the Barrie line from May 23rd, 24th, or the 30th. Metrolink says the track will be shut down for expansion work. There will also be no GO train service on the Lakeshore West line between Aldershot and Union Station this weekend for track upgrades. Tap into breaking news anywhere. Download the CTV News app to keep up to date.
6: Windy out there this evening, but dry. That will change tomorrow. 11 degrees, our forecast low, and the temperature hovers there through the day Saturday. Rain gets going in the morning, and it'll be steady at times, looking at 20 to 30 millimeters here in the GTA through Sunday morning. We will be drier Sunday afternoon and warmer too, with a seasonal high of 20, becoming sunny again and warmer through the middle of next week, with temperatures back in the mid-20s. From the CTV Weather Center, I'm Lindsay Morrison.
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1: The thing about GLP-1 drugs, which is Ozempic, is that it's tempting, right? Think about it. Lose a bunch of weight. Now there's generic versions of those drugs. And because that stuff online now has become, off-label, off-script, Dr. Mitch, that people now can get it for weight loss generally. The internet needs a new thing. And the thing that was bubbling under before that is skyrocketing now in popularity would be the conversation about peptides. And yep. I was hoping you could help us understand the peptides.
2: The peptides. It sounds like a superhero.
1: It does.
2: They're not. They are not superheroes. Peptide is just a fancy name for a bunch of amino acids strung together. Proteins are amino acids strung together. Mm-hmm. Peptides are shorter forms of proteins. And as you rightly pointed out, we're already using peptides. Semaglutide, the actual name for Ozempic or Wegovy, is a peptide. Mm-hmm. We use growth hormone analogs, things that stimulate growth hormone in kids. It's a peptide. So peptides exist. They're used. They are, when produced properly, used properly, safe, with their usual side effect profile, depending upon the substance and why you're using it. But you can now go online and pick up all sorts of magic formulations that supposedly will save your joints, help you to lose weight, do all sorts of miraculous things. And unfortunately, when you try and track down what's behind a lot of these peptides, there's nothing. There's no real science. The science is in cell cultures. Oh, I'm a little bit more than a cell culture. Or they're in mice or rats. I'm not commenting on most of you people out there, but I certainly am neither a mouse nor a rat. I won't argue about whether I'm a pig or a monkey. We're not going to go there. But certainly the research for almost all of these substances that you're seeing touted, promoted, talked about online, all the studies are that type or... And this is the worst type of science. It's called anecdotal science. So I give you something. You believe in me, or you've paid a lot of money for it. Mm-hmm. You're going to think it's going to work. Whether it really works or not, you took it, you saw you took it, you invested in it, you're going to make it work. And that's the problem with anecdotal evidence. Anecdotal evidence is obviously biased, even if you think you're not. And so the only way to know if something really works is to do what we call double-blind, placebo-controlled, randomized controlled trials. That's the holy grail. That's the gold standard. And I follow you over time. Well, none of these substances that have been touted online have had that type of rigorous control. Then I'll go you one better. So first I've shown you that they may not even work. Now, how pure are they? How have they been prepared? How sterile are they? How safe are they? What contaminants are in there? Mm-hmm. So not only are you potentially injecting yourself with something that may not work, you're injecting yourself with something that might be very dangerous for you, might get you very, very, very, very, very sick. And it may not be something that you notice the first time. What if it's an accumulation of heavy metals in there? And so you'll slowly build up these heavy metals over time, weeks or months or years, until you get zapped with something that you can't cure, zapped with something that's going to make you very sick. The last argument is this is all part of a conspiracy. So this conspiracy bull feathers, this, you know, look behind the curtain and you'll see the wizard manipulating that magic face in the Wizard of Oz. That doesn't really exist in this type of situation. If it worked, if it was real, you wouldn't have to go surreptitiously online and pick it up through some God knows where source. It'd be available to you properly, either in the States or Canada or the European Union, but it would be available somewhere if it really worked, if it was really safe, if it was made up to standard, up to grade. So yes, peptides are cool. Yes, we use them in science. The ones that we're using in science go through Health Canada and have been approved. Those are the ones you should be using, and let's wait and get real proof behind some of these other things that are on the internet or online.
1: So typically with the conspiracy, as we've learned on the show, there always is some sort of element of truth. Is that where this kind of comes from? Because peptides are, when, you know, tested and used properly, they're very good at what they need to be doing. And so, I mean, you said they're also proteins, so you can kind of see how that would be helpful generally for, you know, growth and feeling energized and wanting to go for that run or that walk or lift that weight. So you can kind of see how it all, that puzzle sort of fits together. Is it just a matter of time until these things unfold, or is this like bull feathers, like you said?
2: It depends. You need the science. You need the science. Of all the different millions of different peptides that are possible, which are the ones that will make a difference? And that's where you need the science to come in. So semaglutide works. We know that. It went through the ringer first as a type 2 diabetic medication and then as a weight loss medication. The studies have been done. Health Canada's approved it. It's now available on the market here in Canada. Cool. But like all these others, the BC whatever and the number 5932 whatever, they've not gone through those rigorous trials yet. And those rigorous trials are the things that you need to know that something works. Now, and you alluded to something which is also very true. There's always a grain of truth in these things. Maybe it does cause neurotransmitters or different things to come out in a cell line, in a culture, in a Petri dish. But does that mean necessarily it will happen in a human? Maybe it does make mice stronger, fitter, faster, able to leap over tall buildings in a single bound. But a mouse isn't a person, and we're built differently. So mouse information, cell line information, puts up a hypothesis, a possibility. You then have to prove that possibility in a people, in a person, in a real human being. And that's the missing step here. The proof through a proper, randomized, double-blind, controlled trial that these things will make a difference and help you. And that's the, and that's exactly, there's that grain of truth, and then they don't stop. They stop before taking it to the full step. I'll be honest with you. I serve on an ethics review board here in Canada. And we're actually, we had reviewed a couple of months back a study from an investigator wanting to look at one of these compounds and seeing if they make a difference. So some people are willing to make the effort to see that this is properly done. We just have to wait for that data to come into common availability, either published in journals or whatever way it gets out there, so that we'll have the science to back up the claims.
1: So if I say, I bought it on the internet, does that hit you more in a shake down your spine or an upset stomach? Where does that land to the doctor?
2: A headache. I get a really bad headache.
1: It's dangerous, hey, when you never know what's in it, no matter what it is, vitamins, anything.
2: Always. And even if it's an approved substance, let's say you want to get semaglutide and you wanted to get it really cheap and you go online and pick it up from, I don't know what country, what source. You don't know what's in it. You really, really don't. And maybe you're lucky. Maybe you don't get sick. Maybe something horrible doesn't happen. But that's why Health Canada exists, in spite of what many of our conspiracy theorists out there may think, to protect us, to make sure that the substance does what it says it's supposed to do, is manufactured using good clinical practice and a safe, sterile, repeatable, conservative, safe, good. You add on all the adjectives you want. And once Health Canada has approved it, it's not only approved the substance, it's approved how it's manufactured. So we were talking about semaglutide, the fact that there are generics available, or will be. At least one company has manufactured a generic. Before it could go onto the market, they had to prove to Health Canada, my semaglutide is real semaglutide. My semaglutide is made in a sterile environment. My semaglutide is safe to inject, just like the brand name. And once it's proved that to Health Canada, that's when Health Canada gives it the approval, and it gets a number, a DIN number. And that's a drug information number that tells you that the substance has been approved. It's clean, it's sterile, it's well manufactured. You don't have to worry about it. You may have to worry about how you pay for it. That's a different issue. But you don't have to worry about it.
1: Fascinating. I'm going to change the topic to change the clarity for other people, since it is springtime. I do know a guy who is very well aware on what you can buy as a landscaper for products for your lawn. And he says that he has found items on Amazon that you cannot buy from a store in Canada because it's regulated, but you can get it shipped to yourself on Amazon. So if you could buy lawn stuff you're not supposed to get, I'm pretty sure you can buy pills and other things that you're also not supposed to get. Dr. Mitch Shulman, thank you very much for the info on peptides, my friend.
2: A pleasure. You have a great, great, great, great day, evening, night. You have just a great time.
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3: There are no major problems to tell you about on the major routes, but there is some maintenance that'll impact your drive. Westbound on the 407, just past the 427, four left lanes remain blocked, but two right lanes are still open. The 401 eastbound in the Express at Huron, Ontario, also has construction blocking two right lanes. And westbound at Guelph Line, construction is in the right lane. Get 20,000 points at Shoppers Drug Mart when you open your PC Optimum app, shop, scan, and earn. 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
1: Well, as we lead into barbecue season, I think that's the appropriate time to get the godfather of the grill on the radio with us. Ted is here. 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It's tedreeder.com to get connected with Ted, the godfather of the grill. Ted, it's time, and I think I need your advice.
2: Okay, Shane. What can I help you with? How can we make things tasty?
1: You can help me so much. Okay, so I've decided to take the leap. You know, people sometimes, I think this is the progression. They kind of go from a propane grill to a natural gas grill. That's a big step. And then once you're in a natural gas grill, you kind of start to get charcoal curious a little bit, right? I mean, I think that kind of kicks in. And then you kind of get, with a good natural gas grill, you kind of get hardwood curious too, a little bit.
2: Yeah.
1: And so I moved and I'm in a place does not have natural gas run for a barbecue yet. I don't know where I'm going to put my barbecue. I think that I should wait and make sure that my outdoor kitchen is set up properly. So here's what I did. I did buy a pellet barbecue so I can smoke and cook. Have I made a decent decision?
2: You've made a decent decision. Are you going to keep the gas grill?
1: The gas grill eventually. I just wanted to make sure I knew where it would go.
2: Okay, that's an important aspect. But having a gas grill, if you've got a spouse and you got kids, sometimes they get tired of heavy amounts of smoke. So keeping that gas grill on hand for those quick days when you just want a quick burger or a hot dog or a chicken breast or even a steak. And then the pellet grill, great for smoking ribs and pork shoulder and brisket, but you can also crank up the temperature and use it as a grill as well. The first thing when you're going out to buy a grill or a smoker, you have to determine how hard do you want to work. And that really is like a pellet smoker takes a lot of the guesswork out of learning how to smoke old school. Like at my restaurant, we're all live fire, hardwood and charcoal. And learning to maintain and manage that charcoal without burning it up too quickly is an art form in itself. So we work hard at my restaurant in terms of building fires and maintaining that great flavor and authenticity of that real world of barbecue. But everyday life, when I go home, I want quick and easy and convenient for my family because I've had a hard day or I've worked a long day or I've been busy with other things in life, including kids and my wife. So you want something that's going to make it easy. I just want a quick chicken breast tonight. Go turn on the grill and in under 20 minutes, you've got a chicken breast.
1: I love it. It almost is like a misnomer. You're godfather of the grill. You're kind of godfather of the fire, really.
2: Thank you. Well, my career in barbecue and it really started out on a gas grill, and then it moved and evolved into my love of fire. Since I was a kid, my dad, when I learned about it, was over an open fire, and eventually our grill was not a gas grill. Our grill was a wheelbarrow filled with charcoal and like a kitchen shelf over top of it. And that's what I learned to cook on. My dad was always about charcoal and a fire. So if we were out fishing, you know, he'd build a fryer and we'd have a shore lunch. So I love that, real barbecue where you get that flavor. But on a gas grill, you can infuse flavor into that just as easily with cooking on a plank. If you want to do something like a plank salmon or plank mashed potatoes, to buying pucks that fit inside or little containers or accessories that you can put wood chips in.
1: I had one of those once. It was pretty easy.
2: They're easy, right? And, you know, it adds just the right amount of smoke. A little smoke goes a long way. You don't need to have a ton of smoke going on, you know?
1: Yeah.
2: When we smoke brisket here at the joint, it's we use two chunks of wood about like this, barrel staves, and that's it.
1: Really, eh?
2: Yeah. You don't need a lot of smoke to impact the flavor.
1: Yeah, that's probably one of the biggest mistakes people make. Is I remember there was one time I bought a smoker and I had that, and I put way too much wood in the bottom, and I tried to make like a beef jerky, and it was the kind of thing that I ate it, and then my nose smelled like smoke for days. Like, yeah. It was too much.
2: It's the really in the first 45 minutes of cooking, that's when all your penetration of smoke flavor is going to happen. After that, you're just changing the color on the outside and you're making it a little bit too strong. So start less is more. Start with one really good piece of wood in there and watch how the smoke builds and how long it lasts and take notes. You know, an apple wood works this way. An oak barrel stave works this way. Maple works this way. You know, birch is, you don't want to smoke with that because it's going to give you a stench and an acrid flavor. So the right wood is important. Fruit woods and hardwoods, nut woods, always good to use.
1: So I was driving and I don't even remember where I was. It might have been Northern Ontario. There was a cat on the side of the road that had a barbecue, kind of like you described the joint. Like it was just like outdoor smoked meat, but really it was like a trailer and then a bunch of barrel grills and some picnic tables with umbrellas. Yes. And I thought of you and I thought, you know what? This guy probably loves this gig, seasonal, loves it as just roadside snacks and sandwiches as much as Ted does, because he just seemed to be happy getting himself all set up, you know, kind of dancing to his music, doing his thing. And it really is a love affair, isn't it?
2: It is. It gets into your heart and soul. At least it does for me. I've always loved cooking. I am a trained chef. That's where I started. I worked in kitchens and barbecue just was where I loved to be. I always liked to be on the grill. And then the next thing, you know, it just evolves. You know, the passion takes you a long way. It's hard work, but the seasonal work is good. The joint, we're in our seventh season out here in Whitby. And, it's a hard business, but when we start firing up everything and the live fire, when our fire table's going, our smokers are going and our pizza ovens are going and our wood fired nachos are cooking, that smell of the hardwood and the charcoal and music, it's just a great place to be. And, then when the weather gets cold, cause our main kitchen is outside, when the weather's cold, we shut it down and, then I look for a beach.
1: Yeah, that's a great plan. Okay, so for those who aren't around Whitby, you're going to have to find someone who loves it like Ted in your province. But for those who are around Whitby, where can they find you, Ted?
2: They're going to find me at 615 Winchester Road in Brooklyn, Ontario at El Dorado Golf Club. You don't have to golf to eat here and you don't have to eat to golf here. But we have, it's a 9-hole great course. Good for kids and seniors and those that want to learn the game. And then we've got ice cold beer and tasty barbecue. Our brisket is wicked, wood fired pizzas. We make everything as much as we can on site. And, you know, I've got an amazing crew. Can't do what I do without the crew. And they, they make tasty at the joint.
1: That's great. Come for the smoked meat, stay for the golf. With Ted, why not? Okay, Ted, two, you gave us one about less is more. How about two more quick barbecue tips, whether it's natural gas, propane, or smoke, that everyone can take into their summer so they can try some stuff?
2: Especially if you're working with live fire, fire extinguishers, bucket of water, be safe. A clean grill is a healthy grill. So get yourself a really good grill brush. When you finish cooking, while your food rests for 5 minutes, clean your damn grill. That's an important thing. And then season it with a non-stick spray and rub it into the grill grates so that when you fire it up tomorrow, it's ready, it's clean, and it'll get hot. So a clean grill is a healthy grill, and a clean grill is also a hotter grill. And the second accessory thing you need to have is a really great thermometer. And you want to be taking the internal temperatures of your meats so that you know when they're properly cooked and at their optimum. Super important. Keeps you healthy.
1: 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The Godfather of the Grill. Godfather of the Grill on the socials and Instagram. Get connected with Ted. Thank you, brother. Great to see you.
2: Thanks, Shane. Enjoy the day. Cheers.
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9: The Blue Jays kicked off a homestand against the Pittsburgh Pirates tonight.
10: Slashes it down the right field line. It's a fair ball.
9: The Jays had a one-run lead in the eighth inning, but would tack on a few more runs to extend that lead. Reliever Louis Varland, who came on in the eighth, didn't allow a hit as Toronto wins their third straight game, beating the Pirates 6-2. They'll play game two tomorrow afternoon with first pitch going just after 3 p.m. A new documentary is out about Canadian soccer legend Christine Sinclair. It's called Kind of a Big Deal. CTV's Sean Leithong recently sat down with Sinclair and talked about what it was like to see her career on screen.
11: She's the all-time leading goal scorer in international soccer history.
12: Christine Sinclair!
11: Today, an animated short documentary about the Canadian soccer star's life has been released, titled Christine Sinclair, Kind of a Big Deal.
13: So what, I just like say my name?
14: 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I like to be in the background and not have the spotlight on me, and people are kind of pushing me into it.
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11: The eight-minute film is narrated by actor Ryan Reynolds and directed by animator Ian Duffy. 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
14: So I hope for young kids it's inspirational. I hope for young kids that they learn that the path isn't always like a straight arrow where you want to go. There's ups and downs, and that's okay. And
11: Sinclair scored 190 international goals for Canada, her first coming at age 16.
13: Everything that could go wrong went wrong.
11: The film touches on setbacks like failing to win a game at the 2011 World Cup, personal loss in her mother and first soccer coach Sandra due to MS, to the high of winning Olympic gold in 2021. But for the athlete, her greatest moment came here in Canada.

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1: True or false? Did Andrew Jackson have a parrot named Pole?
2: Attention golf fans. Now, after I tell you this, you can practice your putting while you poop. Hi, I'm Nick.
1: And I'm Roy. And this week, we scoured the internet to find out these useless tidbits just for you.
2: Plus, we'll answer your questions in the mailbag segment. A listener wants to know if a famous line from the movie Jaws was scripted or improvised. And in the news, he just got out of jail, so what does he do first? You guessed it.

0: Welcome back to the show. 100 countries around the world and the iHeartRadio Talk Network, coast to coast in Canada and United States. And we're excited because we have a guest again today. He'll be on a little bit later talking about cars. He's been on with us before. Sean Shapiro, the former TikTok traffic cop, because since he was on the last time, he retired.
1: That happens, you know.
0: What, retirement? Well, for some people. Let's go back in time.
2: What happens tomorrow is history.
0: Yeah. He's got. Well, that was great. That was great. But for those of you who don't know, that's not Bob Dylan. It's not close.
1: It's not AI Bob Dylan.
0: No, it's not. It's Roy. Roy. Yeah. He's got this one. I call he's got presidential wood. Greg Harkins. Yes.
1: Who? Heard.
0: Greg Harkins uses techniques passed down from the mid-1800s. His creations are in more than 20 countries. We're in a lot more countries than he was. And in homes of many famous people, such as former presidents.
1: I hearken to think about it.
0: That's Harkins. That's right. Bill Clinton, George Bush, Ronald Reagan, Jimmy Carter, former Vice President Dan Quayle, Paul Harvey, the great radio guy from years ago, Bob Hope, George Burns and Pope John Paul II, and John Glenn, among others. So he has created some great stuff. What has he created? Rocking chairs. Rocking chairs for those people who are off their rocker, I guess. Each piece
1: for George Burns?
0: Yes.
1: Maybe for his cousin, too, Sideburns.
0: Sideburns, yes. It was a sideshow. Say goodnight, Gracie. Each piece of furniture is handmade, not machine-made. Greg uses a green and dry wood technique for his chairs, which results in a durable piece of furniture, an heirloom, if you really think about it, which we pass down for generations. All the furniture is pegged, so no nails are used.
1: Okay, in 1807, Nick, you were born.
0: Mm-hmm. Yep.
1: To celebrate his victory in a war that he had just won, he wanted to give his troops something special. So Napoleon issued what he called the Proclamation Rabbit Hunt.
0: Oh.
1: And they all went on this rabbit hunt.
0: Right.
1: But apparently a large group of rabbits banded together and decided to attack Napoleon and another person that he was with.
0: Oh, okay.
1: It became a problem because the troops saw Napoleon being attacked by rabbits. So they had to slaughter all the rabbits, I guess.
0: That wasn't funny. I mean, funny.
1: It got hairy.
0: It did. Oh, I haven't been hairy since 1982.
1: You know, they slaughtered all those rabbits, cut off their legs, and they all had good luck ever after.
0: Well, it's been said many times before, so this is nothing original. But, you know, usually a rabbit's foot is a good luck charm. Nah, not for the rabbit, right?
1: not for Lefty.
0: No. Lefty the rabbit. That's right. Same thing with chicken wings, right? You know, it's like, you know, they just chop off their chicken wings. But they don't fly anyway.
1: Yeah, why are buffalo wings made out of chicken? This is a conundrum.
0: It is. Well, just like
1: I prefer my buffalo wings to be made out of buffalo.
0: Well, here's the thing. So there's another podcast that you might want to check out. It's called Flavor Files. It's one of my colleagues here at Newstalk 1010 here in Toronto, a part of the iHeartRadio Talk Network. His name is Jerry Agar. He and his son have a show called Flavor Files. So in the show, he had asked us here at the radio station to come up with a food that they never thought was it popular, like avocado toast. But what I decided to do in the spirit of our show is I said, how about foods that you think were from one place, but they're not? So I talked about German chocolate cake was not from Germany. Right. French fries are not.
1: Just the guy's name.
0: Right. And the French fries are not from France.
1: Belgium.
0: Here's my next fact. I call this not Crest toothpaste, but Pest toothpaste. Ancient Romans used abrasive. Oh, no. You know the ancient Romans, don't you?
1: Mm-hmm.
0: They were quite creative. Ancient Romans used abrasive mixtures for oral hygiene that included crushed mouse brains, bones, and oyster shells to clean and whiten teeth. Before Crest.
1: Crushed oyster shells.
0: Right.
1: Crushed mouse
0: brains and bones. Yep.
1: Why? I would think the skull, not the brain.
0: Well, because they needed like abrasive mixtures and I guess maybe.
1: And acidic maybe.
0: Right.
1: The brain might be very acidic.
0: So before Crest, there was Pest, right?
1: Yeah.
0: These ingredients were part of a modern, by their standards, modern standards, bizarre dental regimen, which also included using, and we've done this on the show, human urine for its ammonia content.
1: Yeah.
0: And as we mentioned on the show before, because they use human urine for mouthwash, they didn't call it Listerine, they call it Pisterine.
1: Pisterine. Andrew, this was my tease.
0: Yes.
1: I said, true or false, did Andrew Jackson have a parrot named Pole? Well, it is true.
0: Right, okay.
1: So not only did Andrew Jackson have a parrot named Pole, he taught the parrot how to speak very clearly.
0: Right.
1: Upon his death, one of Andrew Jackson's requests was to please have a perch set up so that Pole could sit near the casket.
0: Oh, that's very nice.
1: Isn't that great? Yeah. Well, in came the priests, and they began to speak, and Pole began to scream out obscenities.
0: What? Really?
1: To the point where they had to kick Pole out of Andrew Jackson's funeral because he would not stop screaming very horrible obscenities that Andrew Jackson told him to do. Isn't that great?
0: It is. Shut the front door. How about getting wiggy with it? In the 17th and 18th centuries, powdered wigs became popular because they were more practical in terms of like cleaning them, more practical than lice, going through like your real hair with looking for lice, which was a severe problem at the time. So the wigs hid the lice, and it was easier to wash the wigs.
1: Plus the fact when the lice got big enough, they could twist the hair around as you were walking down the street.
0: That's why
1: it was in the back, now it's in the front.
0: That's why they call him Curly.
1: My God.
0: Yeah.
1: Valentina Tarasova was the first woman in space, 1963. What a great year.
0: It was a fantastic year.
1: Yeah, yeah. So the Soviet Union sent Valentina up in space, but remember, they knew very little about space. So they basically told her, look, we're going to put you in the capsule. We're going to send you up in space. You'll be up there for a day or so, whatever. So pack light.
0: Yes. So,
1: okay. But they asked her to bring toiletries with her, which she forgot by mistake, left them in the room before she entered the capsule.
0: No.
1: So she notoriously had no toothbrush to brush her teeth or any toiletries that she... They brought toiletries up with them. Speaking about Pisterine.
0: Well, yeah.
1: They brought their own toothpaste and toothbrush.
0: Wow.
1: And she forgot. It was a faux paw.
0: It was. Yeah. Or a rabbit paw.
1: I was just going to say, speaking of paws.
0: On February 4th, 1912, there was an Austrian-born Parisian.
1: Nick was only about six, I think.
0: At the time, yes, exactly. Yeah, you just said 1901 in the previous fact. How could I be six in 1912? But then again.
1: You were a slow grower.
0: No, Nick. No. You went to New York City High School, so that explains a lot.
1: Duh.
0: So a Parisian tailor, which really was born in Austria. He was Australian. No, he was Austrian, right?
1: Yeah. Austrian. Franz, and he went to Paris.
0: Right. Franz Reichelt. R-E-I-C-H-E-L-T. Right. Reichelt. Also known
1: as Reichelt.
0: Welch.
1: Yeah.
0: He was known as the Flying Tailor.
1: The old Flying Tailor.
0: Yes. Well, the reason why they call him the Flying Tailor is because he jumped from the first platform of the Eiffel Tower wearing a suit that would serve as a parachute, the parachute suit. The garment was bulky, made of heavy silk and rubber, and resembled an oversized coat. Now, he had asked the
1: what was his name?
0: Franz Reichelt.
1: There's a memorial for him right at the bottom of the Eiffel Tower.
0: Although authorities granted permission on the condition that he use a dummy, but then again, he was one, he arrived at the tower and he announced that he would make the jump himself.
1: Yeah, he's a daredevil.
0: After hesitating on the ledge for 40
1: now
0: seconds.
1: Now he lives with the devil.
0: Right. After hesitating on the ledge for about 40 seconds, he jumped.
1: Did he live?
0: The suit failed to open, folding around him instead. He plummeted straight to the frozen ground and died on impact.
1: And thus, no one ever tried to do that again. You got to hand it to the French, you know?
0: Well, that's why he was the Flying Tailor just once.
1: You know, I look at the French like the people that have a lot of good ideas but never actually make them happen. You know, we put this thing above them, put some strings, and we'll call it parachute. But we'll wait for the Americans to perfect it. In 1936, Nick, you were about 14.
0: Oh, yeah.
1: In 1936, yeah. John Steinbeck, one of my favorite authors, by the way.
0: Yes.
1: Of Mice and Men. Did you ever read of Mice and Men?
0: Of Crushed Mice and Men from the Romans, yes.
1: Yeah, crushed. You brush your teeth every day.
0: Yes.
1: He was writing of Mice and Men in 1936 when his Irish setter, Toby,
0: mm-hmm.
1: was left home alone that night by his wife, who left the door open to his study, and Toby ate and shredded half of the manuscript for Of Mice and Men.
0: Whoa.
1: The only copy of that time, which he had to then rewrite.
0: Oh, wow.
1: So much for editing.
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9: Hey, thanks for joining us here on the show. 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Now, I just got an email this morning from someone who asked, how does it work? Can they just play it over and over again, or you just play it once and that's it? So I explained. We send a media file, and with all the show that we put together, a special Totally Useless Information show for the person on the day, talking about the facts on the day that they were born. And they can play, they can share it, they can do whatever they want. And so
10: we find that most of the people are sharing it with so many people that it's overwhelming now how many requests we're getting for these. But you just go to nickandroy.com, you type on the Nick and Roy store, tap on that up at the top of the page, and you can hear a sample. It's fantastic. It's one of the best gifts you'll ever buy for somebody. And again, like we said, you don't just hear it once and it's gone.
9: Right.
10: You can actually send it to your friends, and most people will, because it's that fun.
9: It is.
10: You know?
9: Yeah.
10: And the mini show is put together for their birthday. And it is a blast, and you can actually customize it and even leave recordings. Your loved ones can leave recordings. We built that in now. It's fantastic. It's a lot of fun.
9: That's nickandroy.com.
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10: Hey, Nick.
9: Yes.
10: Speaking of totally useless.
9: Yes. Yeah, I'm Meet Me. So over the years that we've done this, since over 300 plus episodes and just about 7 years, we asked the voice lady who does a lot of the intro. She does a great job. I don't know how she came up with me being Meet Meep and you being Vroom Vroom.
10: You know, it's a long story, Nick, and I don't want to get into it right now, because no. Guess who's here?
9: He's here. The former TikTok traffic cop, and he's former only because he didn't get into any trouble. Right, Sean? Right. Okay.
12: No trouble. I just needed a change of scenery. Less right. Driving.
10: Well, he's never been convicted. Let's put it that
9: no.
10: way.
9: No. Sean, formerly of the Toronto Police Service, now the former TikTok traffic cop, as I said, Sean Shapiro. Welcome back to the show.
12: It's good to be here. It's been a while.
9: It has been.
10: Yeah.
9: And so, you know, we miss your voice. You have this great, what they call in the business, great pipes. You have some great speaking voice. Yeah. And it sounds.
10: They used to call me that in high school.
9: Yeah, right. Exactly. So let me ask you this. Yeah. Now, you were traveling to your office, as you said, and you were rushing to get there. So this is my first question before we get into some facts about cars and whatnot and laws. And have you ever gotten a traffic ticket? Have you ever gotten a speeding ticket?
12: I was 16 or so, and I got two. So one was for doing 15 over, although I don't know what my actual speed was. That's what I was charged with.
9: Okay.
12: So no demerit points. Lucky. And I also got one for a stop sign or failing to stop for one.
9: Right.
12: And I was on the way to meet a friend, and I was pulled over by a York Regional Police officer who I later worked with through the motor squad. So I, whenever seeing him, remind him that he gave me a ticket.
9: Right. Mm-hmm. Okay.
10: Did you ever get a speeding ticket, Nick?
9: Once. Yeah, I did. I did on the Hutchinson River Parkway in the Bronx.
10: Me too.
9: I did.
10: Hutchinson River Parkway.
9: Yeah.
10: And the police officer was very, very nasty. And my grandmother was in the back seat.
9: Oh, no.
10: He kept cursing.
9: Oh, no.
10: He was cursing a lot. And I told him, you want to watch your language? My grandmother's sitting in the back seat. And he got even more agitated. And then I went to court because he wrote down like 10 miles more than the speed limit that he told me I had been over or whatever.
12: Oh, wow.
10: Yeah, the end result was he went into court. He got so nasty that the judge reprimanded him like 3 times and then let me go for the ticket.
9: Wow.
12: That's, you know, I like to hear that because there's no reason to be nasty. You can be professional and stern, but when you go and curse and truly be nasty, there's no call for
10: that. And he was ugly, too. You know?
12: Well, so ugly, that's not okay.
9: Yeah, that didn't help. So let me ask
10: he wasn't a good-looking man like you, Sean.
9: Right,
10: you
9: know? Yeah. No,
12: I appreciate that.
9: Wow. Lay it on
12: with the pipes.
9: Let me ask you this question, then. It's a great segue. So when you give someone a ticket, what kinds of excuses have you gotten where you roll your eyes? What kind of excuses did they try to get out of the ticket?
12: Well, it depends on the ticket. Always the speeding tends to be I have to poo, pee, or other kind of emergency, right? And
9: right.
12: My response was always, there's a bathroom at that Esso station. Let's go.
10: Now you do what Nick does. Just do it right in the car.
12: Oh, no. That's always an option, I suppose.
10: You don't want to buy his used car, you know?
9: So hold on. So you would escort them to the next gas station?
12: Not an escort. I would follow them there,
9: okay.
12: And then I'd write their tickets while they were taking care of business. Now, I have a feeling they were just hiding out waiting for me to... you know, to look like it was an appropriate amount of time to do whatever kind of business they had to do. But they were shocked when they came back and they had a handful of tickets.
10: You know what I would have done, Sean? I would have actually done it right there. And so you would feel bad for me and not give me the ticket.
12: I was a traffic cop. No heart. I didn't feel bad for people.
9: Wow.
12: They caused their situation.
9: That's true, right? Because if a cop is pulling you over, not just to say hello and have a nice day, like you were obviously... The person's breaking the law. They have broken the law.
12: You pull someone over because they did something wrong. You're holding them accountable. You're trying to change that behavior going forward. And if you felt bad for every sob story, you wouldn't be very effective in that role. And you know, I heard it all. And when I was a brand new cop, I gave a lot of warnings and I kept seeing the same offenders. In fact, I got one guy, I pulled him over. He had no license on him. He had some other issues, but he was driving his mom in the middle of the night to some factory to work. And I bought that. Almost a year to the day later, I pulled the same guy over with the same issue and the same excuse. But guess what? He got the ticket the second time, I learned.
9: So not only did he get the ticket that time, he also was grounded by his mother, right?
10: Sean. You're right. These people break the law and they think they can get away with it.
9: Right.
12: And he was driving a Volkswagen, which made it even worse.
9: Oh,
10: right. He had to have a good tailwind in order to speed, you know?
12: But, you know, I had someone, I'll never forget this one. I pulled someone over for using their cell phone, and they said it was an emergency. Well, under the Traffic Act of Ontario, you can use your phone for an emergency. So I assumed they were calling 911, but no, they were calling home to make sure the dog sitter fed their puppy.
10: Ah, well, that could be an emergency. You know?
12: Not for me.
9: So we've invited you back. I don't know why, but we have invited you back to the show. We don't know why you accepted the invitation, but we do appreciate it here on Totally Useless Information with Nick and Roy.
10: Well, Sean, he's a cop, Nick. He's just trying to figure us out.
9: So the reason why we're
10: interrogating us, I think.
9: Yeah, we're interrogating him. So as we call you the former TikTok traffic cop, but you're still doing TikTok, aren't you?
12: I'm still doing TikTok. I've actually got a website now called askatrafficcop.ca or .com. They both work. It depends if you are anti or for the Canadian thing. So if you go there, you can ask questions. I answer them, and we're having a lot of fun. We never really stopped. In fact, it's become my therapeutic way of giving back.
10: You know what I like about Sean, Nick?
9: What's
10: that? The real reason I like Sean, he has integrity.
9: Well,
10: okay.
9: Yeah, it's important.
10: He has so much integrity, he once gave himself a ticket for speeding.
12: Actually, I gave myself a warning and a stern talking to, and then I just went about my day.
9: Then he started to cry, and then he had sympathy for himself.
10: Yeah. Right? And then he peed his pants.
9: it all comes full circle. See how it works, Sean?
12: Absolutely.
9: So I'm sure you've prepared some information for us, some useless information regarding cars or anything of the likes.
12: I don't know if this is totally useless or not.
9: Okay.
12: But it's important for your listeners. An electric bicycle is a motor vehicle, despite the fact that it is considered a bicycle under the law in Ontario.
9: Okay.
12: And this is important because, and not useless at all, because if you are impaired by drugs or alcohol and you're riding that bicycle, it's an impaired driving charge. So that's actually the most important thing to know.
9: Okay, so you say Ontario, but how many jurisdictions would you imagine this similar law would occur?
12: It's actually, I misspoke. It's actually a motor vehicle across Canada, but the law for e-bikes is the one that I was referring to is specific to Ontario. So if you have an electric bicycle that is considered an e-bike in Ontario, if it has no more than 500 watts power, no more than 32 kilometers an hour top speed,
10: what it gets special privileges. What is 32 kilometers in miles per hour?
12: 25, does that work out to?
10: That's what we have down here, 24. You can't miles an hour.
12: So then you treat it as a bicycle provincially.
10: Right.
12: But federally, under the Criminal Code of Canada, that's a motorcycle or a motor vehicle.
10: Do any of you have electric bikes?
9: No, I don't.
12: I have an e-bike that I don't ride very often. And it doesn't do very much, especially with my 300 pounds on it. But, it cries a lot when I ride it.
10: I have a really good e-bike. It makes me look like I'm actually bicycling and the pedals go around and I just, my feet go around with them, you know?
9: Right.
10: And everybody's like, wow, you really stay fit by riding your bicycle. You know, I'm like, oh yeah, you know, and it's really the e-bike doing all the work, dragging my big, you know what, around.
9: Yeah. And it's a stationary e-bike in his case.
10: Yeah. It's a stationary e-bike I have. Yeah. It doesn't go very far.
12: Well, you know, when they're stationary, there's much less chance of getting arrested when you're using them.
10: Yeah. Well, not when you fall over all the time.
8: Right. Nick and Roy will continue with Totally Useless Information.
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9: 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And I, in all the years, and I've seen your promo videos about pedestrians. They have a responsibility as well, not just the car driver.
12: Well, everybody who uses the road has responsibility. There's different levels of ticketable offenses. But at the end of the day, when you roll the dice and you roll wrong, you get hurt. And there's far less protection when you're walking than when you're driving.
10: Exactly. Did you know? Let me throw this one at you.
9: Sure.
10: Sir Alec Guinness warned a guy, another actor, 1 week before he died in a fatal car crash. He said, if you drive that crazy sports car, 550 Porsche Spyder, you'll be dead by next week. Alec Guinness was talking to James Dean, who then, the next week, died in a fatal car crash.
9: Wow.
10: So he predicted his death.
12: Or did he plan it?
10: He could have planned it.
12: Dun, dun, dun.
10: You don't know. You don't know. So, see how the cops think now?
9: That was Sir Alec Guinness. Was he drunk at the time? Did he have like a Guinness in him?
10: He did. Well, they named the beer after him after that.
9: They did. Like,
10: this
9: okay.
10: guy can predict anything.
9: All right. So there's a designer, Sir Alec Isigonis, was focused
12: five
9: on...
12: five times fast.
9: How about one time slow? On maximum space efficiency, aiming to fit four adults and their luggage in a car just 10 feet long. So he had a design team. He had seats placed directly on the factory floor. Asked various people from his office staff that were 6 feet tall to sit in them to determine exactly how much space they needed. They used the string to mark out these dimensions, which directly informed the final and incredibly compact layout: 10 feet long, four adults, and their luggage.
10: Mini Cooper?
9: Yes, it was a Mini Cooper.
10: Ah, see, I knew it. I knew it just by the design of the Mini Cooper. So ridiculous.
12: Yeah. In terms of traffic law, I try and find stuff that's useless, but it's all these obscure, it's more obscure or lesser known and totally useful. Like, did you know that skateboards aren't legal for use on the road?
9: Really?
10: Skateboard?
9: So where would they be?
10: In Canada.
12: Well, listen, laws are different everywhere, and I focus generally on Ontario, but a skateboard is not, it's a toy. It's not a vehicle for use on the road.
10: Oh, true. It's not a transportation device. It is a recreation
12: Some will argue.
10: Device.
9: Okay, but I've seen some motorized skateboards, seriously.
12: Totally prohibited. Yeah. Those electric skateboards are not permitted on the road. And they're motor vehicles, like we were talking about it, because it's propelled by something other than muscles, muscular power. But they're a huge problem. So are the one wheel. Have you seen the one wheel balance kind of gizmo,
10: that's
12: gyro?
10: Ridiculous.
9: No.
12: They're amazing.
10: That's ridiculous.
12: Yeah.
10: How the hell are you going to drink and drive that?
12: Well, I have video of a guy doing 90 kilometers an hour on the highway, like being passed by vehicles, just standing up on a one-wheel unicycle. They're ridiculous.
9: Wait. Was he wearing a helmet?
12: You know what? A lot of these guys take their safety very seriously. They put their brain in a bucket so that we can find it.
10: If they took their safety very seriously, they'd be driving Hummers.
9: Yeah. I'm going to segue from four people in that really small 10-foot car. What is the most amount of people that, Sean, that you've seen crammed into a car that was obviously illegal that you had to pull over and count? What was the most amount of people in a car?
12: I can't think of a big number. I mean, anytime you have more people than you have seats and seatbelts, it's illegal. Now, there was a change in law. There used to be a loophole. So if you had four people in a four-seater with four seatbelts, well, that's the maximum, right? Well, that's the maximum now. But it used to be that if you had someone sitting on a lap or on the floor, like a minivan, four seatbelts, and everyone were, for every seatbelt in the vehicle was being used, you couldn't charge the person who didn't have a seatbelt available.
10: They were
12: the excess space. It was outside. That loophole has been closed. So right. Now every occupant must occupy a seat with a seatbelt. As a kid, you'd go in the trunk, right, of a minivan or of a station wagon. That was just one of the ways of traveling, and it was acceptable once upon a time.
9: Yeah, because the seats face that way, right?
12: Backwards, which that's terrifying to me. You can see the thing that's going to smush you. Crumple zones are crumple zones for a reason.
9: Right.
12: Not supposed to just terrorize
10: kids. Dad had the Buick Estate wagon. You'd sit backwards looking out the back window.
9: See where you've
10: just
9: been.
10: Just sitting there going, God, I hope that man's brakes work.
12: Here's a funny thing. We're talking about sitting in the trunk. Okay. Did you know that it is stunt driving to have someone in your trunk while you drive?
10: There's nothing funny about that, Sean.
9: Wait a minute. Wait. Back up. Beep, beep, beep. Hang on. So you call that stunt driving if someone is in the trunk of your car?
12: It's not just called it. That's one of the definitions that triggers the charge of stunt driving. So you can do 50 kilometers. That you can do. If you're caught doing 50 kilometers or more over the speed limit in the speed zone of 80 kilometers or higher, that's stunt driving. That's what people mostly talk about. 40 over in a speed zone under 80, or having someone in the trunk of your car. There's actually a bunch of other ones.
10: In the Bronx in New York, we used to call it their last rites when we put somebody in the trunk of the car.
9: I was going to say, you know, to all the gangsters out there, they're talking to you.
10: It's not a stunt. Man, he's dead.
12: Yeah, that's different. I think they stipulate that. There's an exemption for,
10: exemption for corpses.
12: You know, something like that.
9: Now, by law, I think, I don't know how many years ago, but you might answer this, Sean, is that they have glow-in-the-dark handles in trunks of cars now, so that in case someone gets stuck in it for whatever reason, the glow-in-the-dark handle will be able to pull it out like an emergency handle.
12: A trunk release from the inside.
9: Okay,
12: I don't know how it came into play, but I have seen them. I think it's a great idea. Don't be in the trunk. I mean, maybe just in case it closes while you're looking for your spare screwdriver.
10: Yeah, while you climbed in.
9: Right.
10: Who climbs in that trunk?
9: Yeah.
10: Who does this?
9: Unfortunately, Tony from Chicago didn't like it too much.
10: That's the same person that sticks their finger in a mousetrap.
12: There you go. To say, is it going to work? I saw a guy test out the trunk of I think it was a Corvette, and he got into the trunk space, like showing how big the trunk was. He folded himself up and got in.
9: Yeah. Wow. You know what? Then there was a guy who really was way out to lunch when he tried to get into the trunk of a Volkswagen Bug, not realizing it was the engine. But, you know, that's just... What else you got, Sean?
12: Well, we can talk about how magically your brain responds to injury differently when you turn 18, because apparently you have to be wearing a helmet when you're 17 on a bicycle. But when you turn 18, you have the ability to make a really silly decision and not wear one. That's me injecting some good advice. Wear a helmet if you're going to ride a bicycle. But
10: I agree.
12: We have age-dependent laws.
10: A lot, but it is important. You know,
9: it is safety.
10: Although those helmets are kind of stupid too, some of them. I'm sure they'll help you, but they're not.
12: But so are spandex.
10: Yeah, that's not smart.
12: And that goes with riding too.
10: You're talking about on their head?
12: Yeah, definitely. Definitely when you wear it there.
9: On the way,
10: I tried to do that, but it looked very odd. I got a really good one for Sean.
9: Yes,
10: we all know what a dashboard is, right?
9: Yeah.
10: Why do they call it a dashboard?
9: Was this some guy named Dash?
10: No, because the original cars had no windows because they didn't even invent that yet.
9: Right.
10: And they would drive down the roads that were not paved. The mud would fly up from the wheels and hit the person driving. So they created a board that they put in front to deflect the mud, and they called it a dashboard the mud.
12: Dash away the mud.
10: And it was made out of one simple piece of wood. And as they started to refine cars, they kept calling it a dashboard.
12: I've never heard anything like that. But it makes sense. It's a fender
10: around,
12: for your face.
10: Stick around, Sean. Stick around.
9: Listen, laugh, and learn. That's why we say listen, laugh, and learn.
12: Did you know that you can get charged for distracted driving without touching or using a cell phone?
9: Wait a minute. I'm sorry. I was distracted. What did you say? What is distracted driving?
12: Distracted driving usually refers to holding a cell phone or a handheld entertainment device.
9: Okay.
12: But it also applies to screens visible to drivers. So if you're a passenger.
10: You know he went there.
9: Sean, I'm sorry to interrupt. When you said
10: handheld entertainment device.
9: All right.
12: But let's say, Nick, you were watching your favorite video while I was driving. If I looked over and saw it, technically, That would make me eligible for a chart.
9: Sean Shapiro, thank you so much. Where can people find out, because it is quite entertaining, because even though it may or may not impact your jurisdiction where you live, but anyone in our listening audience in the 100 countries around the world, where can they find you on the internet?
12: AskATrafficCop.com, or if you want to be Canadian, do the .ca. And we're looking for cops from all over the country and the world to be able to answer questions for their jurisdiction. So we're expanding.
9: Great idea. Yeah. I love it. We're expanding too, but my doctor said stop, but that's okay.
12: I got to eat less.
9: Sean Shapiro, former TikTok traffic cop, but you can still find him online. Thanks so much for joining us on Totally Useless Information with Nick
10: Thanks,
9: and Roy.
10: Thanks, Sean.
9: Thank you.
12: Always a pleasure.
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7: What

0: As you know, I reside here in Toronto, Canada. Roy is down in Florida, and I usually, a lot of my email that I get come from my fellow Canadians, and this one this week is Samantha from Mississauga, Ontario, which is just west of Toronto. Dear Nick and Roy, we love your show. You guys are hilarious, and I always recommend your show to my friends. So thank you, Samantha, for that. Here's my question. I'm a huge fan of the movie Jaws. Great movie. One of the funniest lines that I enjoy is when Roy Scheider says, "You're going to need a bigger boat." Remember that from the movie?
1: Yeah, I love that movie. I'm not a big Spielberg fan, but I like that.
0: It was a great one. This in the original script, she asked, or was it improvised? Great question. Thanks, Samantha. You're going to need a bigger boat, in fact, was the line. Roy Scheider added this as a running joke amongst the crew, who frequently used the phrase to mock producers regarding the small size of the support boat that was used during the famously troubled production, because it had all kinds of
1: yeah, it was terrible.
0: It was horrible. But because of the smaller boats, that's why Roy Scheider decided, you're going to need a bigger boat. It was a running gag, and they left it in the movie. So there you go, Samantha.
1: Cool. I have Cheryl, spelt oddly, from Poland.
0: Okay.
1: It's like spelt like Cheryl. Cheryl. Okay.
0: Cheryl.
1: From Poland. So she says, Cheryl says, I'm an expat. Love living in Poland. It has become my second home. But miss North American humor and North American shows. I love hearing you guys. I tune in every week. And I just want to say thanks so much for a little piece of home.
0: On the show today, we talked about history. We talked about inventions. We talked to the former TikTok traffic cop, Sean Shapiro, about cars. It's time for the news.
2: And now, from around the corner and around the world, this is TUI News.
0: Authorities in Northern Colorado arrested a suspect wanted for stealing a fire engine and leading authorities on a pursuit shortly after he was released from jail.
1: Was it Sean?
0: No. That wasn't a segue, no. Mm-hmm. It all started just before midnight this particular day when Boulder police received a report of a man trying to open the doors of cars and homes. Mm. When the officers arrived, they arrested the suspect. Later identified as Richmond Takashi Johnson. So three names. Richmond Takashi Johnson.
1: Wow.
0: Took him to jail where he was booked on a third-degree trespassing charge and released shortly thereafter, a couple of hours later. Now.
1: He stole the fire engine.
0: Hold on. Here's more to the story. Shortly after the suspect was released from jail, investigators said he allegedly stole a fire engine from Boulder.
1: Oh, wait a minute.
0: From Boulder Fire.
1: So they trespassed him.
0: Right.
1: Let him go because it's Colorado. They let everybody go. You can kill somebody, they let you go.
0: Right.
1: So then he left being trespassed.
0: Right.
1: And then he went and stole a fire engine?
0: From the Boulder Fire Rescue. Absolutely. They responded to the jail for an unrelated medical call at 3 o'clock in the morning. So just shortly, he was released at 3:30. At 3:39, they get this call for an incident. While they were in jail lobby, they treated the patient. An investigator said Johnson got into the engine 143 and drove away. Boulder
1: County. Maybe he was heated.
0: He wasn't sure. His pants were on fire.
1: Liar.
0: Because he was a liar, right? Exactly. Boulder County Sheriff's Office deputies began a pursuit and asked Boulder police for help. So now it's like third watch, right? Now you have the fire and police. Yeah.
1: Some guy just stole a fire engine.
0: That's right. Johnson was spotted.
1: He should be given a ticket for bad gas mileage.
0: Right. That's right. Yes. So investigators said he refused to stop. He continued driving south on this particular road in Colorado before turning east on this particular road. Longmont
1: police. Was he going to put out a fire?
0: We're not sure. Well, we'll see. Longmont police deployed stop sticks in multiple locations. Now, stop sticks are the ones.
1: I don't know. Do you think that works on a fire truck?
0: We're not sure.
1: Well, they put out the stop sticks, which are like nails.
0: Well, investigators said that likely because the tires were deflating because of the stop sticks.
1: Mm-hmm.
0: Johnson.
1: Takashi Johnson.
0: So the tires were being deflated, And yeah. so he lost control of the fire engine.
1: Oh, that's not good.
0: He jumped out of the engine and ran away, followed by Boulder County Sheriff's deputies and Longmont police officers.
1: How ironic it crashed and went on fire.
0: No reports of that, but I wouldn't be surprised. Johnson was arrested again within minutes. A Boulder Ooh. County Sheriff's deputy suffered a minor injury while chasing the suspect, and there was significant...
1: Yeah, they're really on the ball. They arrested him in minutes. You
0: in
1: know?
0: Minutes, yeah.
1: He just stole a fire engine because yeah. he was trespassed, you morons. If you had kept him in jail and probably detoxed the lunatic,
0: right.
1: you wouldn't have these problems, but it's Colorado, folks.
0: So he was arrested for trespassing. He was released minutes later. Minutes later, he stole a fire engine. Minutes later... The tires were deflated, and minutes later, he was rearrested.
1: Mm-hmm. Almost, yeah, he's yeah. a real minute man.
0: Yeah, he is.
1: He's probably that way in bed, too.
0: Absolutely.
1: But listen, Nick.
0: Yes.
1: The reason why we have all these lunacy stories of Florida is because we arrest people and actually put them in jail.
0: Right, okay.
1: In Colorado, they let everybody go.
0: Why
1: so there's
0: not?
1: Never a story until they do it 9 minutes later.
0: Well, that's why. No, they keep doing that because it gives us more information here on Totally Useless Information with Nick
1: yeah,
0: and Roy.
1: Yeah, did they hose him down? Did they rubber hose him?
0: That's right.
1: What was his penalty for that?
0: He faces several charges in the latest incident, including
1: yeah, several charges. We're going to really charge him this time.
0: Yes.
1: We're going to keep him in for 11 minutes.
0: He was charged with, in this latest incident, including obstructing a peace officer,
1: oh, yeah.
0: firefighter, emergency mm-hmm. medical service supervisor, felony motor vehicle theft, resisting right. arrest, reckless driving, and felony criminal mischief because of the city
1: Plus,
0: property.
1: He has no right to put the siren on.
0: Wait a minute. Wait. The list goes on. Felony vehicular eluding, reckless endangerment, and driving after revocation prohibited.
1: Wow. Well, so they must have kept him for at least 15 minutes.
0: By the way.
1: Just to read that list.
0: I know. I'll read the
1: charged with 32 counts, sir. How do you plead? Not guilty. Okay, right. release him.
0: Now, I see the look on your face. You're wondering, well, what kind of vehicle was this Boulder Fire Rescue Engine 143? It was what one was of the it? City's electric engines, and it sustained significant damage.
1: It was an electric fire truck.
0: Right.
1: That's Colorado perfect.
0: There you go.
1: The guy was probably wearing Birkenstocks. That's why they didn't see him get in.
3: Looks like a fireman to me. Colorado's best.
0: No, he's wearing camouflage. That's all the time that we have. You couldn't see him. That's all the time we have for this episode yeah. of Totally Useless Information with Nick and Roy. We will scour the internet far and wide to find more totally useless information just for you.
1: So until then, don't speed, do not steal a fire engine, and tell everyone you know to listen to this show. That's a brainwashing technique. 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
0: If you should do any speeding, just speed over to your email and tell everybody about the show. 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
1: 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And I'm Roy.
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11: From the National Newsroom of the Canadian Press, I'm John Kennedy. One of the Canadians on board a flotilla trying to reach Gaza that was intercepted by Israel says she spent 4 days in Israeli captivity and was forced to sleep with her hands tied behind her back in a room with the lights on.
12: Canadian Safa Chebi says Israeli forces also shot rubber bullets at her boat during the interception and that her hijab was also pulled off at the hands of Israelis. Chebi says soldiers took off most of the detainees' clothing, leaving them only with one layer on cold nights. The Canadians were among 420 individuals on 41 boats detained by Israel in international waters. Foreign Affairs Minister Anita Anand says, quote, Canada unequivocally condemns the grave mistreatment of Canadians in Israel. Those responsible for this egregious abuse must be held accountable. Israeli prison officials have denied any abuse. Naira Ahmed, The Canadian Press.
11: Political fallout is growing around Alberta's separation debate after Premier Danielle Smith unveiled a new referendum question. The October vote will see Albertans wonder whether they want to remain in Canada or begin the process towards a referendum on separation. Some separatist supporters say Smith has now abandoned promises of a direct vote on leaving Confederation. Business leaders, municipal officials, and political opponents have also raised concerns, but Smith says she'll campaign for Alberta to stay in Canada, and she'll respect the outcome. A shipyard explosion in New York City has left one person dead and several others injured, including firefighters. Around 3:30 on Friday afternoon, the borough of Staten Island had 911 calls ringing out, reporting workers trapped in a raging fire. When fire crews arrived, they called in all available units to assist with the issue and started search and rescue operations while putting out the blaze. FDNY Chief of Department John Esposito confirmed the person was missing and had been found, but unfortunately did not survive.
13: We had several that were injured. We did recover a deceased civilian. The fire is now under control. All searches have been conducted. There is nobody remaining unaccounted for.
11: Dozens were injured, including first responders. We're told that one of the fire marshals is in critical condition while another firefighter is in serious condition. And a California community less than 20 miles from Los Angeles is at risk of a massive explosion from a chemical leak. ABC's Alex Stone is in L.A.
14: 40,000 residents of Garden Grove in Orange County, south of L.A., have been told they have to evacuate because a toxic chemical is leaking from a tank at an aerospace factory. Orange County firefighters say there are two dangerous scenarios in this. The tank could either fail, leaking toxic chemicals all over the ground, or explode into a giant fireball. The leak was triggered on Thursday when a valve overheated on a 34,000-gallon tank containing a liquid used to make acrylic plastics.
11: This is the Canadian Press.
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16: 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We had completely forgotten to declare that. And, you know, in the absence of that declaration, they always say that Mozart's mother would get

0: him to get out of bed by going down to the downstairs to the piano, and she would play a full scale, but she wouldn't play the last note. So it's kind of like us waiting until 6:20 in the morning to declare that it is indeed a sweet, sweet Friday, the wet, wet weekend. We are joined in the morning brief by Deb Hutton, your host from 2 to 4 p.m. on News Talk 1010. Good morning, Deb Hutton.
1: Good morning, John.
0: A couple of things on Toronto City Council. First of all, I have to say I'm somewhat surprised that they voted against calling on the province to call a referendum. That might have just been a practical thing because the province was never going to do it.
1: Well, but I've also wondered about this because Chow hasn't been overly keen on this particular aspect. And I think it's because she is trying to cut a deal, surprise, around the lands around the Billy Bishop Airport. So I think she's just keeping her powder dry and probably had her supporters on council just vote this down so that she can squeeze as much money out of Prabh Sarkaria and Doug Ford as possible.
0: No, I think that she has not met a cause that is popular with her base that she's not willing to sell out in exchange for something else. And maybe that makes her the canniest politician in the room. I don't know.
1: Maybe.
0: What do you make of one of the city councillors, Councillor Moyse, got into some sort of an altercation, was accused of having slandered that individual. Ultimately, he had to spend some $25,000, I think, on defending himself, and council's going to reimburse most of that.
1: Yeah, I'm an outlier on this one, John, as you and I have discussed in the past. I do think that if you are charged with something in the course of you doing your job as a politician, that we need to cover legal bills. And that if then something is decided after the fact, then I think a council or a provincial government or a federal government can go back and recoup that money. But I don't think you can leave politicians exposed for accusations that can be leveled against them in the course of their day-to-day jobs. This isn't a case of, you know, drunk driving outside of what he does as a councillor or something like that. This is, he said something while he was in his official capacity. And I know that's not a popular position. What I don't understand here is that they've then changed the motion going forward. So that concerns me a little bit, and I'm not sure I understand what they've said, because Paula Fletcher, also a supporter of Moyse and Chow on council, seems to have lifted any restrictions around this going forward. And I think that can be dangerous, despite what I just said.
0: So new data shows, and of course OSAP is very controversial, the method by which we fund students to go to university and post-grad and all kinds of other stuff, but 40% of OSAP grants went to private career college students. And Deb, if that's, you know, somebody at culinary school at George Brown, I'm fine. If it's somebody at one of those ratbag fake colleges that spring up in order to, you know, for whatever reason they teach, I'm not.
1: So, a couple of things. I am in favor of the new approach, which is fundamentally loans versus grants, the changes that are kicking in this fall, and I just want to say that up front. Secondly, part of that is that people going to private colleges will no longer be eligible for those grants, and I'm in favor of that. Third, what the heck happened? That's what I need to know, and I can't figure that out from the data, and I think the minister has some answering to do, because the government is not, we've seen from previous reports, the government has not done a good job of keeping a handle on these private colleges. There is the Wild West of so-called education. So I think even though they've changed the policy going forward, the minister has to answer for how you went from a minimal amount of Ontario DAX dollars supporting students in private colleges to 40%. That is completely wild. And as I said, I was trying to get my head around it this morning. I don't know what would cause that.
0: Meanwhile, a new poll, national poll, suggests Mark Carney is actually more popular now, or the Liberals are at the very least, than they were in the election cycle last year, which must be extraordinarily vexing to people who thought they were going to be done with the Liberals and with Justin Trudeau. And now all of a sudden they've got Carney and Canadians seem to like him.
1: Yeah, but we've not seen great things from Pierre Poilievre, I would argue, and until recently didn't have a new Democratic leader. And I don't think most people have really even got a sense of who Avi Lewis is. So this doesn't surprise me. And I don't say that to take anything away from Mark Carney, because I think people like me who won't vote for him are relatively comfortable with what he's doing. So I suspect there are people that are a little less locked in on their political views who are saying, yeah, good. And in this time when you're not forcing me to make a choice and actually put an X on a ballot, I can comfortably say I'm happy with Mark Carney. So I think that's what you're seeing. I mean, again, I'm not trying to downplay this result, but it doesn't surprise me in the least.
0: Let's listen in to a portion of Daniel Smith's television address last night, in which the Alberta Premier effectively announced a referendum on whether or not to hold a referendum.
2: That is why I'm announcing today that I will be requesting our government add an additional question to the October 19th referendum vote announced previously. The additional question will be, should Alberta remain a province of Canada, or should the government of Alberta commence the legal process required under the Canadian Constitution to hold a binding provincial referendum on whether or not Alberta should separate from Canada?
0: And of course, Deb, that may be a very wily policy, because as somebody pointed out, this means the separatists will have to vote twice in two different referendums or referenda in order to advance the separatist agenda. And in the first, you know, if it's defeated on the first ballot, then that's it. It's over.
1: Yeah, and at the same time, and I say this not because I believe it, but it's, I think it's important to point out, at the same time, she said, I do not support leaving Canada, and her government and caucus do not support leaving Canada, which is an important thing because we've not really heard that definitively from her. So that actually leaves a bad taste in my mouth, not because of what she said, but because she said that on one side and then is proceeding with this question, which means she's fully playing footsie with the separatists. And I just don't like that. And I think the stakes are too high to play this this political game. And it's very disappointing that this is what she's doing to proceed.
0: Although, you know, it's pure politics, I think, because the separatists happen to be the people more inclined to vote for her and her party, so she kind of has to do some of their bidding.
1: Right, but this is serious, right? This isn't just language. This is actually the government putting a question on the referendum. And so I don't know what the example is. The premier of the day says, I don't support bicycle helmets as mandatory, but I'm going to bring in legislation just to see what other people think. Like, it's just silly. It's silly. You're the premier of the province. If you don't support separation, don't put a question on.
0: No. Okay, one last thing. People in Ontario apparently are more inclined to ditch having a fancy wedding in favor of spending that money on buying a home. Perhaps not surprising.
1: Yeah, but I think it was ever thus. Like, there may be more people doing it, but I mean, we've been married for 20 some years. A lot of our friends said, let's do something small and put something towards a down payment. I don't think this is particularly newsworthy. Maybe I'm wrong. Maybe more people are doing it, but I really don't think so.
0: Well,
1: it always has been the case for a very long time, at
0: and
1: least.
0: And it's instructive. The survey was conducted or was commissioned by a real estate company. So, you know, they're just trying to advance the agenda that everybody should buy a home.
1: Yeah, and I do think factors, but they existed, as I said, when we got married 20 years ago. I think factors such as people are are getting married a little bit later. And so, you know, this idea that a big white poofy dress is the be all and end all, I think sort of dissipates as you get into your 30s. I do appreciate there are some things that are changes. I don't think a lot of people, as it used to be the case, you know, move from your parents' home to your matrimonial home. I mean, there are changes that have happened. All I'm saying is that I think this has been the case for at least a couple of decades. I don't think this is as newsworthy as we're thinking it is, simply because we're in the housing affordability issues that we see.
0: Thanks a lot for this.
1: Thanks, John.
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8: you turn. 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
0: Good morning, John Torrey. Happy Friday.
19: Same to you, John.
0: All right. So you wanted to talk about Alberta separatists. And last night, we've been reporting on this widely this morning. The premier said, I will hold a referendum. And the question will be, should we hold a referendum? But I actually think that may be a clever strategy. What do you think?
19: Well, I think it may be too clever by half. And here's why. Because I think the greatest enemy that we have in this country and that they have in Alberta at the moment is uncertainty. We're looking out there for people around the world to come and invest in Canada, including in Alberta, including in things like a pipeline that they want. And I think when you sort of are clever like that and say, well, we're going to have a referendum on whether to have a referendum, you create uncertainty. And I think that uncertainty is the enemy of investment that we need from around the world and even from within Canada. So I think it would have been better. And I get the politics of it from her standpoint in that I think a lot of her supporters are people who would at least consider how angry they are to the point where maybe they would say they would, consider a separation. So she has to sort of court them. But at the same time, she is the premier of Alberta. And to me, she should be standing up four square as she's kind of hinted and saying, no, I'm a proud Canadian. I think we have to make this country work better. We're working hard to do that with Mr. Carney and so on and so forth, rather than kind of pussyfooting around having a referendum to have a referendum. But anyway, that's just me. And I think, by the way, there are some implications for this all federally, too.
0: Sure.
19: In that I heard this morning, and the story I think came on late in the show, about 14 Liberal MPs writing to the Prime Minister with their concerns about the environment. And, you know, the Alberta stuff and all of that, including the environmental letter from these MPs, indicates just how frail Mr. Carney's majority is, too, notwithstanding the great poll numbers. And that's why I believe he might have wanted to think more seriously about having an election and still could to get himself a bigger majority rather than have this business where 14 MPs or the Premier of Alberta or anybody else can kind of hold him up.
0: Well, let me play a clip, actually, of Pierre Poilievre on the matter of Alberta separatism, and I'm glad to hear him being very declarative on the issue.
20: So I'm a strong Canadian Federalist, a proud Albertan, and a proud Canadian. I want a strong Alberta within a united Canada. And all Conservatives will be campaigning for Canadian unity in Alberta, and potentially, we hope not, but potentially in Quebec as well, if the separatists win there. We believe that Alberta deserves a fair deal in this country, which means that we unblock the resources, allow the oil and gas sector to grow, we get the federal government off the backs and out of the way of Alberta workers and small businesses so the province can prosper, reverse the gun grab and other unnecessary federal Liberal irritants.
0: All right, and on the list goes, but still.
19: But, you know, that for him, I mean, he didn't get into the federal Liberal. I was waiting for him to raise Trudeau at the end, who's long gone. But, you know, that's one of the better clips I've heard him, say in the context of being declarative about being a Canadian. And that's what Daniel Smith, in my view, should be saying, too.
0: Meanwhile, Chief Demkew was in our studios earlier this week, and it was the morning after the mayor had said he and the Toronto Police Service have to win back the trust of the people of Toronto. I thought he made a pretty strong appearance, but I know that things are a bit tenuous, I think, at the moment. Some people think he'll be gone before the end of the year.
19: I don't know about that. I mean, the election is coming late enough in the year that if somebody wanted to get rid of him, namely the mayor, she'd have to get to work pretty quickly after the election if she wins. So I'm not sure that will happen. But I do think everybody had a reasonable week in a trying circumstance. The mayor said what she had to say, and I think she said it in a way that was measured and balanced. The chief said what he had to say in terms of being committed and made some quite declarative statements on Moore in the morning about, you know, restoring and maintaining trust and how important that is. I thought that people like Clayton Campbell and others were all very responsible. I do think we have to be careful not to overblow, you know, just how much trust has eroded in the police. I think there's been some erosion because of these various incidents we've all talked about, but I think it's still quite high. I think people still believe the police are doing a pretty good job. And I think this chief, if you were to see his own personal approval rating, it's not going to be that bad. But I think they've got work to do. And I think one of the things he's now doing by having these regular appearances on your show is doing something he should have been doing more of before, which is to be out there explaining and talking about what he's doing and what he's doing to make sure people trust the police and all the rest. He was like a lot of police chiefs, and I went through working with a few when I was mayor. they're not necessarily people who rush to be public figures and be on the media answering questions all the time. It's a bit of the nature of the beast. But I think what he's doing by starting these regular appearances is smart, and he's got to keep doing that and keep explaining what he's doing to maintain trust. And we have to make sure we don't exaggerate the degree to which these bad apples, as I've heard you call them, dominate the police force, because they don't.
0: And you mentioned Clayton Campbell, and I agree with you. He may be a union boss, but I think he's a very effective ambassador for Toronto Police Service.
19: I agree with that. I think he does his job, and I'm sure behind closed doors he does his job even more than we see in terms of standing up for his members and negotiating and all the rest. But at the same time, he's a responsible spokesperson for policing, and doesn't automatically take any kind of a knee-jerk response in 99% of cases to things. And I think that's just why this week was healthy in terms of all these voices speaking, and nobody really getting carried away. And I think we should make sure we don't get carried away, meaning we, the public, and that we support the police in saying they've got to get on with their job and they have to make some changes.
0: City Council voting to make a portion of Church Street car-free for part of the summer, and they put a ripcord in it or a trap door that if we don't like it, then they'll just end the experiment. What do you think?
19: Yeah, I don't know how you decide that. Who is it that doesn't like it? But having
0: Jerry
19: said all
0: Agar.
19: That, well, okay, well, there we go. We may as well not bother opening it. But having said that, I think, you know, the Church Street businesses have been struggling more. I mean, I think the Village, was a place where people congregated more on the sidewalks and the streets and doing business before. And there's been a lot of problems down there with, the kind of civil disorder that we see in different places in that Barbara Hall Park and places like that. And some of them are people with mental illness and things like that. Having said all that, I think to try this, the only thing that worries me that we do is that we do it. I tried to do it in Yorkville, to be frank, and there was a bit of pushback from some of the businesses and the residents when I was mayor, that was. I think that doing it on a main north-south street can be dangerous, only because we and I heard you talking about this morning. It is just, I tried really, really hard to make sure that if you were tearing up, University Avenue, to use that example I heard you using this morning, yeah. I've driven on that often, you're not closing Church Street or you're not tearing up Yonge Street. And you just can't afford in a city that has to keep moving. And it's not just about people's cars. It's about buses that are on those streets. It's about delivery trucks. It's about ambulances and fire trucks. So I'm in favor of this. I think the merchants obviously have said yes to it or it wouldn't be happening. And we need a shot in the arm in that neighborhood, but we should watch it carefully.
0: And what do you make of council approving a motion to cover half of a city councillor's legal fees? The contratel he ended up in is kind of complicated to explain, but he did end up spending money on a lawyer trying to get out of being sanctioned by the integrity commissioner.
19: Yeah, I'm not really explaining or excusing what Councillor Moyes had to say and the integrity commissioner, and I have confidence in that process. That they came to a conclusion as to what he said was not right. I will say I went through an instance when I was mayor where it was suggested that I voted on the whole business of the streets being closed down on the lakeshore there for bikes and pedestrians and so on weekends.
0: Yeah.
19: And because the Blue Jays had an opinion on that, somehow I was found, at least I was alleged to be in conflict. And the integrity commissioner investigated it completely and totally exonerated me, said that there was nothing I had done that was outside of what I should have been doing in my job. I will tell you, the bill that I got for defending myself and paying the lawyers was $60,000. And because I'm known to be a person who is comfortable in terms of my financial situation, I did not ask the council, as I could have, to reimburse it. But I will say I agree with Deb Hutton. To have people exposed like that, in my case, it wasn't going to make a difference in my life. And I paid the lawyer's bill and was happy to be exonerated. But I can just say it's not fair that you should just leave people exposed like that. I'm not commenting on the Moyes case in particular. I'm just commenting on the principle that has taken up a lot of time on talk radio, about whether we should pay some of those bills. And I think there is room for a policy that the council then exercised its discretion on to pay some of his bill. And that's without commenting really on the substance of what happened to him. But I had my own experience with that, and I think it's just not fair to leave a mayor who might not be as comfortable as I am exposed to paying a bill, or a councillor, a bill like that, when they've been exonerated. He wasn't, but for certainly when you're exonerated. I wonder whether we shouldn't have a system that says, fine, you can complain. You don't want to constrain that. But if your complaint is found to be utterly baseless, the integrity commissioner has the right to say you have to pick up a portion of the cost, because they do that, when you sue somebody. If you sue somebody and you lose, you pay some of their bill, just as a way of saying, look, you can't just go to court willy-nilly and sue anybody without having some consequence if you lose.
0: Thanks a lot for this. Have a great weekend.
19: Have a great weekend, John. Okay, yeah. Bye-bye.
0: That's John Tory, former mayor of Toronto, with Tory's Take. This happens every Friday in the 9 o'clock hour. Way to bury the lead. I was so preoccupied with talking about Dave LeBlanc's book about Toronto architecture that I'd completely forgotten that Dave, I think somewhat recently, began doing talks on architecture as a drag queen. And so I wanted to bring him back in the studio for a second because I'm forever curious about how somebody develops a drag character and why some people even do it. But there you are.
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14: It is Doors Open Toronto this weekend. And as a matter of fact, I think it happens in multiple jurisdictions. And it's an opportunity to see parts of buildings you're not normally, you have no access to, and some buildings that you don't have access to. So, you know, perfect pretext for a conversation about the new book, Hidden Toronto, which was written by Dave LeBlanc. And it's, as my mother would say, Dave, it's a very handsome book. Did you do all the pictures in here?
15: Yeah, I did, let me think, 90%?
14: Okay.
15: So a lot of what I was doing last year was running around and saying, see you later, hon. And I was going out with my camera and hoping that I was going to get some good shots of things. But I'm not really a photographer, so I'm pretty happy how it came out.
14: But yeah, usually your articles and profiles, features in the Globe and Mail feature your photography.
15: Yes. And that's because, you know, unlike the New York Times, we just kind of like put whatever photography we have. Not a diss on the Globe, but I've always noticed looking at the New York Times real estate section.
14: Oh, yeah.
15: It's like, you know, I don't know who's a famous photographer, Ansel Adams or somebody.
14: Sure, yeah.
15: You know, it's like they did all the shots, and then for us, it's like, oh, I took this with my cell phone. You know,
14: I'll let you do the heavy lifting here. Then, like, what the sort of the sensibility of this book? I mean, the headline is, or the title is, Hidden Toronto, but you document all manner of buildings. Some are heritage buildings, some aren't. You look at houses and very characteristic houses for Toronto.
15: Yeah, I guess when they approached me, the publisher said, and they already had the idea, they said Hidden Ontario, and I said, do you really think I can get out and see all of Ontario and see what's hidden about Sudbury and Timmins and Rainy River? I said, I could do the GTA. So they said, okay, do that then. So because I've been at the Globes writing weekly since 2004, I had some material already that was kind of quirky and hidden. So I said, is it okay if I kind of mine that for a couple of topics and then I expand and, you know, add things to it? And they said yes. So luckily, they gave me 4 months to write 60,000 words, and I think I already maybe had 20,000. But it's not recycled. I have re-examined and looked at things. And then, so like I say, I also didn't want to do just hard architecture. I wanted to do... I've always loved looking at quirky little things like sidewalk stamps or the terrazzo, what we call aprons, which is that old logo fossilized in terrazzo in front of a store.
14: Right.
15: And it says, like, you know, Johansson's or something. And then you're like, well, it's Johnny's Cafe. So who was Johansson? And then you go and look in the archives and you find out that it was, I don't know, a chocolatier in 1962 or something. And you're like, wow, that's great that that name lives on and that guy's long since probably dead, right? So little weird things like that. So when I say hidden, I mean sometimes it's the stories behind buildings, and then sometimes it's weird little flotsam and jetsam of the urban experience that you may just walk past and not think about.
14: In particular, one of your preoccupations in design, and ditto for your wife Chantel, is the 1950s and 60s. For example, you absolutely, if I remember correctly, adore that strip of apartment buildings that are on Avenue north of St. Clair, because they are everything about 1950s and 60s design.
15: They are. I guess it should be known, it's also in the intro to the book, I used to work here at News Talk 1010. And my fondest memories of working here was when we were at Yonge and St. Clair. So I would, you know, scarf my lunch down as fast as I could, and then I just walk Yonge and St. Clair. And it's where in the book you'll find there's the what I call the Toronto Atomium, which looks like that Brussels Atomium from the 1958 World's Fair, the giant atom.
14: Okay.
15: There's a little one at Yonge and St. Clair in a park. And that's when I first discovered it, working at CFRB. And those apartment buildings that you talk about.
14: I've never noticed it, and I live there. You know that.
15: I know you do. So it's David Balfour Park. And
14: okay.
15: There's this atomic, and it was put there in 1967 because it was a centennial project to cover the water reservoir that was there. And it was just recently conserved and preserved. And it's beautiful. There's a little centennial logo in terrazzo in front of it. Anyway, the apartments, John. The apartments, I used to admire those, as you say, and then I found out that a couple of them were by a British fellow that came in 1950 named Peter Dickinson.
14: Who died young.
15: He died at 35, just before he turned 36. He came here and he like blazed a trail, and the guy was a workaholic. He, and a smokeaholic and a drinkaholic, but he,
14: it's the era of
15: man. Well, I was going to say he was a mad man, right? But, so he, in his 11 years here, he like, the output is crazy. He did a skyscraper in Montreal, actually. You're a Montrealer. The one across from Placeville Marie, I think it was a CIBC banking tower.
14: Okay.
15: So he had a Montreal office for a while. That's how big his firm got. And a couple of the buildings on Avenue Road north of St. Clair are Peter Dickinson buildings. And the guy that paid for them, the developer, his name was Kenneth Rotenberg. And he still had his office in one of them. And I met him like in 2005 or six. And he was crying talking about Peter dying at age 35. And Peter also, people would probably remember the Inn on the Park at Leslie and Eglinton.
14: Yeah.
15: Where the lobby was in the shape of the Star of David. The pointy lobby. So Dickinson,
14: car dealership now.
15: Yeah, small pieces of Dickinson's work are still there, but
14: yeah.
15: I mean, for the most part, it's not really there anymore.
14: Do you share my impression that we've torn down a lot of things we should have not torn down? And as a matter of fact, I mean, to talk about modern architecture, brutalist architecture, most of it is being demolished now, including on St. Clair.
15: When people confront me with this all the time, don't you think Toronto hates its heritage and blah, blah, blah? And I always say to them, listen, we didn't demolish any more than New York City or Chicago did when modernism was king, let's say from 1950 to 1980, right? We demolished the same percentage of heritage that any other big city did. But because we had less to work with, it feels like we demolished more and that we were angry at Heritage and we hated it. And oh my God, we almost demolished Old City Hall. Where there's a lot of beautiful buildings like Old City Hall that almost got demolished. And thankfully, that's the one that actually galvanized people to care. Because that was the late 60s. The Eaton Center was going to take away everything but the clock tower. You know about that, right?
14: And the church, right?
15: Yeah, right. Yeah. So, and then that was sort of our moment, you know, our Jane Jacobs moment to say, you know what, we've had enough. So I do like to say we just didn't have as much stock to work with. It feels like we were meaner towards Heritage. And then I always say, listen, in the last 25 years, we've been doing actually really good things to preserve Heritage. And whether or not you are a fan of facadism, which I get to a little bit in the book, but sometimes it's the only path because there's nothing much beyond the facade because the building was renovated in the 70s. So do we want to save the T-bar drop ceilings and the fluorescent lights from the 70s? Like, are you that concerned about Heritage that, no, sometimes it's just the face is all you need, right?
14: What are some gems in this city that you think people don't actually pay all that much attention to?
15: Oh, that's a really good question, John. I should have prepared for this one.
14: No.
15: I mean, I feel that Toronto is, in a way, the book's called Hidden Toronto, but I feel like, in a way, this is the kind of city that you don't just, like, you arrive in Paris and it's beautiful, right? Sometimes Chicago seems more beautiful. It's because they have that river running through it and you can look at all the buildings from a boat. It's great.
14: Yeah.
15: But, I always say Toronto will, it takes a while to reveal itself. And I feel like you have to stay in a little boutique hotel and then walk a lot. And I feel like you won't really see it until you've been here for a couple of days. Like, you know, when you get on a tour bus, is it going to take you through Cabbage Town, which is the most, concentrated Victorian neighborhood in North America? They probably won't because the streets are too narrow. Yeah. So you need to walk that. Will it take you through the exhibition grounds where you actually can see architecture that goes all the way from the late, well, Skadden Cabin, the oldest building in Toronto, the oldest house in Toronto. So that all the way to Art Nouveau, to Art Deco, to modernism, the food building, Better Living Center, to modern buildings like the Enercare Center by, I think it was Zeidler that did that one. So I always say drive around the exhibition grounds. There are all these nice pavilion buildings that haven't been renovated. They haven't changed much because they only get used very little. So, yeah, there's a lot of hidden stuff. I mean, there's great stuff. Sometimes you're on a side street and there's this great waterworks building that just appears out of nowhere and it's, you know, Gothic or something. There's one of those up at Yonge and Lawrence. It's just, and they, you know, the guys that, no, I'm sorry. That's a hydro building.
14: Okay.
15: Where they have the hydroelectric transformers.
14: On the old Bell switching stations and all that.
15: Like that
14: stuff.
15: Kind of stuff too, yeah. Right? So, there's great heritage here. And again, I tell other people that ask me like, well, how come the buildings aren't as interesting? I was like, you know what? We have Ludwig Mies van der Rohe, like Chicago and New York.
14: I am Pei.
15: We have a Calatrava. We have modern guys like Bjark Ingels who's doing that amazing mountainscape building. Do you know that one?
14: No, I don't.
15: Called Big Toronto. It's like, well, you should know it because it's they're calling it the 21st Century Habitat 67.
14: Okay.
15: Because it's like five kind of mountain peaks of housing with a heritage facade. Facades. People get so mad at facades. So there's a lot of good stuff happening. I mean, Will Alsop that did the flying checkerboard thing over the OCAD 20 years ago. There's great stuff here.
14: Like, okay. Just don't get me started on Frank Gehry.
15: Why? Good or bad?
14: We're up against traffic. Not a fan. That is Dave LeBlanc, and the name of the book is Hidden Toronto, Secret Places and Forgotten Gems of Toronto and the GTA.
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13: Today is Sherlock Holmes Day, so govern yourselves accordingly. It's the birthday of the character's creator, Sir Arthur Conan Doyle. So our ardent fans will be wearing deerstalker hats and dressing as Sherlock Holmes or maybe one of their favorite characters. Personally, if I had to be a character, I'd rather be Moriarty. And one of the big points of congregation is a waterfalls in Switzerland, where in the books anyway, Holmes was supposed to have died, but then everybody was so outraged that they said, okay, so he didn't die. It's fascinating to reflect on how many iterations of Sherlock Holmes there have been in movies and television. The most recent one is Guy Ritchie's young Sherlock Holmes, but I think my favorite Sherlock Holmes has to be Benedict Cumberbatch, who played him as a guy on the spectrum. Kind of like James Bond. I mean, that's why I like Daniel Craig so much. James Bond, as played in the 60s and 70s, was suave and debonair. And he's actually a cold-blooded killer. He's highly damaged, which is why he can kill people and not care about it. And Sherlock Holmes is an extraordinarily eccentric man.
12: This is the best of John Moore.
13: And Avery Haines has been doing a reporting series on CTV. She's the executive producer at W5 and chief investigative reporter, but she's been doing a series about airport security, covering everything from the famous gold heist to people pulling a bait and switch operation where they change tags on your luggage and all of a sudden you're a drug mule.
14: Whistleblowers warn security needs to be tightened for the employees who have access to your bags and airplanes.
15: I've been just stopped once in 20 years leaving, so if somebody gets a hold of something, they're gone with it.
14: Charles is a ramp worker at Pearson. He has a joke you might not find funny.
15: If we say, yeah, you can walk out carrying a cruise missile, no one would even stop you.
14: Through court documents and police sources, we've identified a United Nations of organized crime groups operating at Pearson, using some airport workers to move drugs off planes and onto Toronto streets.
13: Avery Haynes joins us now from W5. Nice to have you. Good morning.
16: Good morning.
13: Okay, so, I mean, let's break this down, because initially I was seeing the reports about this tag switching operation, and I thought, okay, so that's all she's focusing on. But, I mean, generally you're finding a hive of villainy in airports.
16: Well, God, that's a very, I wish I had thought of that before I finished writing the documentary. That's a great one, John. So our focus really is on corruption within the airport. The bag tag switching is getting a lot of play right now because everybody can imagine that that could happen to them. But we're looking at things far deeper than that. And really, the upshot of it for me is that we know that passenger travel changed enormously after 9/11 because we were seen as the passengers were seen as the potential threat and our bags were seen as potential explosives. And so everything about our travel experience has changed. And from the whistleblowers that we have spoken to, former RCMP investigators, security experts all say there needs to be a similar reckoning for the security measures that are taken for the people who work at airports. Because right now, that back area is described as an open door. You played that clip of the ramp worker. He says that if there are drugs that are coming in on planes, and we know that this does happen, it's clear sailing from the plane to the parking lot for an employee to get those drugs off and out onto Toronto streets.
13: Okay, and I'm kind of indignant about all of this, I think, because I can barely get on a plane without getting a digital rectal, but some of the people working at the airports are known to have criminal records.
16: This is just shocking. So really, the issue is security clearance. So those security clearances that are given give an employee access to the most highly sensitive parts of an airport, the parts that you and I are never allowed into. And what we found, we compiled exclusive data from Transport Canada's own figures that show over a five-year period, 125,000 security clearances were granted at four major airports, including Pearson. 7,500 of those, 7,500 employees, were given security clearance to your luggage, to the airplane, despite the fact that they were flagged as having adverse information. So we were trying to find out from Transport Canada, I mean, what level of threat is that? Is that minimal? Is that a high threat, mission critical kind of threat? And they wouldn't identify that. But we spoke to a former RCMP investigator who worked for an RCMP unit called SIBS, and they're responsible for reviewing all of the security clearances. And he told us that repeatedly he would warn Transport Canada, this person has direct links to organized crime. This person has a record for drug smuggling or is part of investigations of drug smuggling. Do not let them have the security clearance, and that those recommendations were ignored.
13: And, you know, most of your reporting that I've seen and heard so far has been about, you know, drugs and theft and stuff like that. But is there a threat to safety and security as well?
16: Well, a former investigator who also sat on the intelligence unit at Pearson Airport said what terrifies him is that the process that has been allowed to exist at airports in Canada that allows vast quantities of drugs to go through the airport, that allows planes to be used as vessels to move drugs, that same process could also be used for explosives. And that's where the concern to passenger safety comes in, beyond the fact that no one wants to be accused in a foreign country of smuggling drugs because of bag tag switching.
13: And are you at all persuaded that officials are taking note of your investigation and that this may change?
16: I have heard on the QT that there is a very big meeting that's happening right now amongst all the stakeholders that are involved in Canadian aviation because of an investigation that has not yet aired. It'll air tomorrow, but I'm assuming that it will. I think that there are some really basic things. The screening needs to be, real investigators need to be part of the process of deciding who it is that gets the screening. Those bag tags are like something from 1960. I mean, the fact that they can so easily be removed. Yet if you go to a concert, try taking your concert wristband off and putting it back on. That's not, doesn't happen. I had a chance to speak to a Quebec company that in 2016 presented to airlines around the world, but including Air Canada, a tamper-proof bag tag. And he said that it was a big conference. All the airlines loved it, but said, yeah, it's too expensive. And it would send a message to the public that there's a safety risk with the bag tag, so we're going to take a pass. I think that these bag tags need to be scored properly. I think that screening, you know, CATSA, those are the people that screen you when you go through the airport. They're also responsible for screening employees. They don't have it in their mandate to screen regularly employees as they leave an airport. There's no mandate for screening. This guy that we spoke to that you just played the clip of, he hasn't been stopped. He's been stopped once in 20 years.
13: Wow.
16: If you work at Holt Renfrew, John, when you leave, employees at Holt Renfrew have to open their bags to show that they're not taking merchandise.
13: Yeah, well, that's what I was thinking, although I was thinking about diamond mines and how they give you a complete inspection to make sure you're not leaving with the product.
16: Yeah, I just think that there does need to be a bit of a reckoning when it comes to airport security behind the scenes. I think that it's all important what's being done for passengers because we want it to be safe. But I think that it's just sort of fallen by the wayside. And we know that organized crime has deep roots at Pearson Airport. And I also know that the vast majority of people who are working at Pearson are honest, hardworking people who go to work every day. But there are some that have been compromised by organized crime, and you can make great money, apparently about 30% of the value of a load, by helping move drugs through the air.
13: Avery, thank you.
16: Thanks so much.
13: CTV News Investigative Unit W5 returns tomorrow with a one-hour special called Trafficked, the Airport Conspiracy. 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And you can always live stream W5 on its official YouTube channel. Talking about people being searched on their way out of work reminds me of an old story where at a certain mine, they would inspect the miners as they left. And every day this guy would go by with a wheelbarrow.

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7: From the National Newsroom of the Canadian Press, I'm Lisa Laporte. Israeli prison officials are denying allegations of mistreatment against 12 Canadians who were detained by the Israeli military while traveling as part of a flotilla in the Mediterranean. Canadian participant Safa Chebbi says detainees were beaten, restrained, and held under harsh conditions after Israel intercepted the Global Sumud flotilla, which included 41 boats and about 420 people attempting to deliver aid to the Gaza Strip. Chebbi and other Canadians are now awaiting return flights from Turkey, while some remain in hospital. Alberta Premier Danielle Smith is pushing back against separatist criticism, urging opponents to focus on the October referendum rather than calls for a leadership review. The vote will ask whether Albertans want to remain in Canada or start a process toward a future separation referendum. The owner of two large dogs that killed an 11-year-old boy in Edmonton has been found guilty of criminal negligence causing death. Cash Grist was fatally attacked by Crystal McDonald's dogs at her home in April of 2024. Her lawyer, Evan McIntyre, says they're disappointed by the verdict and plan to appeal after sentencing in September.
8: There's a tendency in hindsight to look, say, a death was caused, the tragic death of Cash Grist in this case, and a reason back and say, well, things could have been done differently. But that's not what the criminal law expects of people. The criminal law needs to look in the circumstances and ask what is reasonable.
7: The Crown prosecutor says he's pleased with the judge's decision, adding he believes justice was done. Tulsi Gabbard is stepping down as U.S. Director of National Intelligence, citing her husband's health.
9: In her resignation letter, Director of National Intelligence Tulsi Gabbard shares her husband was recently diagnosed with a rare form of bone cancer, saying she's stepping away from public service to be by his side. President Trump reacted on social media, posting in part, quote, Tulsi has done an incredible job and we will miss her. In recent months, Gabbard and the Trump administration appeared out of sync, sending mixed messages ahead of the war with Iran. Gabbard is now the fourth cabinet member to leave the administration in 3 months. All have been women. Her last day will be the end of June. Christiane Cordero, ABC News, Washington.

0: to get down. And Rob Bass has died at the age of 59. He and DJ Easy Rock hit it big in 1988 with their crossover hit, It Takes Two, which was certified platinum the next year. The song became a staple of clubs, was featured in a few films, and later sampled by other artists. Bass's family says he died after a battle with cancer. This is the Canadian Press.
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2: The News Talk 1010 Toronto here on a Friday, bringing you into a weekend, long one south of the border. Hopefully everybody's got some good plans. The weather not as great as it was last weekend, but still get out there and enjoy. I think there's some rain tomorrow. And don't forget, after 5 o'clock, in fact, in the entire 5 o'clock hour, it's an opportunity, ladies and gentlemen, to escape to Canada. I'll have another keyword, and one of the things that you can do at 6 o'clock when the show is over, you can scour through all of the podcasts of the day, get extra keywords, enter them into newstalk1010.com, and get your chance to escape to Canada. Basically a $2,000 travel voucher and $1,000 cash to go wherever you would like within this fine country. That coming up after 5 o'clock. All right. If you grew up like many people did, there wasn't a lot on TV once upon a time back in the day when it was only Johnny Carson at 11:30. But Johnny Carson moved aside, and then it was Leno and Letterman. And before you knew it, there were three shows at 11:30. You had Kimmel, you had Stephen Colbert, and you have Jimmy Fallon. Colbert, I think we wrongly st-

0: 8 that it's the number one late night show. It's what you would normally think of as maybe a late night show because maybe you don't want to give any care to something that's on Fox News. But that Greg Gutfeld show, you might not like his humor, you might not like the politics, but they would say the same thing about you and all the other shows, right? And I like all of, in terms of how things are done, I have favorites, more one more than the other. In fact, I think late night would be best if Conan was still on at 11:30, if NBC didn't blink and only gave him 7 months runway to find his spot at 11:30. But I'm going back a long way. But it is to say, when you hear people quote that Stephen Colbert's got the number one late night show, and they had to cancel it because of how much it costs, and nobody's watching late night TV anymore, as much as, including myself, as much as everybody wants to defend him, the last late night show that you probably watched was last night. And the one before that, I bet you wouldn't know. I bet you, as much as you would like to consume Stephen Colbert's stuff, you did it online and in social media, and you were happy all of those shows still existed. But when you can watch them whenever you want, and that's where the YouTube game comes in. So it's not necessarily true when CBS tells you, yeah. It's just cost cutting. Because the whole equation of how you make money off of those shows have flipped when it comes to YouTube. However, Stephen Colbert, number one on TV, this is what the late night demo does. When you're a little older, the older crowd loves Stephen Colbert. Coming in third of the three main network shows is Jimmy Fallon. But Jimmy Fallon has the number one show when consumed on YouTube. Stephen Colbert, number one on TV, is third on YouTube. But all of those guys, all three of those guys, if anybody wanted to be legitimate and honest, Greg Gutfeld, I think has like almost 1 million more viewers than Stephen Colbert, who is number one of what we traditionally think of late night. So my thing here is, and there is a case to be made about, hey, it was just canceled because it cost too much and wasn't bringing in enough money. You can argue that. Because CBS Radio News ended today as well. Wasn't bringing in enough money. So both of those things coincided. But I don't think that you can ignore that it also coincided with Paramount getting greenlit by the Trump administration to buy Skydance. Those two things happened within the same kind of news cycle, going back months to when this was announced. And you can't ignore that Trump is going after late night television. But all of this to say, whether it's Trump or not, maybe escalating or making this stuff happen faster, you can't argue that the landscape is different. You can't argue that all of these things, I mean, who watches, except for CTV, I watch it all the time, who watches primetime television anymore? I mean, it's such a joke when we hear Donald Trump say, oh, the failing media, the failing, whether it's newspapers, any traditional media, compared to anything that it did 5 years ago, compared to 10 years ago, compared to 20 years ago, all of it is slowly dying. And so I don't know that there's a victory lap unless you are uninformed on, yeah, all of these things are going the way of the dodo bird. Sometimes it's great because you got Netflix or you got Apple TV and you love the quality of those shows and you can watch them at any time. And you don't have to watch them at 11:30. You don't have to watch them at 9 o'clock like a mass meeting of a whole North American community watching the final episode of Seinfeld, or MASH, or Sopranos. You can now watch it whenever you'd like. There's the good and bad. So to get nostalgic about late night going away, I think, is natural. A lot of this stuff is going to be going away, and we have a connection to it. Certainly, I do believe that there is a political tie-in as well, but I'm not necessarily sure you can solely say that it is political. It is maybe a convenient out for Paramount when, again, coinciding with the purchase of Skydance, the announcement that Colbert's show would get, he's not fired, he's getting to work the rest of his contract, and they're not going to renew it. I think that's accurate. They let him finish on the same time that Letterman started. Man, staying up to 11:30 when I was a kid and all of the different weird stuff that Letterman was doing and then Conan was doing was something that was really special. But now you have your favorites online. You have your favorite comedian doing weird stuff on TikTok. And sometimes by the time you get to the end of the week and you want to see how Saturday Night Live is lampooning the news, somebody on TikTok is every single day doing it better. So while we might opine and we might miss the good old days of television, and while we might hold a grudge against Trump and any billionaire who's trying to do a deal, we can look back at some of this stuff and say, yes, it was a great time, and we are here at closing time. I want to play, and I thought this was special when Conan said goodbye from his show.
1: To all the people watching, I can never, ever thank you enough for the kindness to me. I'll think about it for the rest of my life. And all I ask is one thing, and this is, I'm asking this particularly of young people that watch. Please do not be cynical. I hate cynicism. For the record, it's my least favorite quality. It doesn't lead anywhere. Nobody in life gets exactly what they thought they were going to get. But if you work really hard and you're kind, amazing things will happen.
0: As has happened for him since he left that late night show. And similar words from Colbert last night.
2: This show has been a joy for us to do for you. In fact, we call this show the Joy Machine. We call it the Joy Machine because to do this many shows, it has to be a machine. But the thing is, if you choose to do it with joy, it doesn't hurt as much when your fingers get caught in the gears. On night one of the Colbert Report, back in the day, I said, anyone can read the news to you. I promise to feel the news at you. And I realized pretty soon in this job that our job over here was different. We were here to feel the news with you. I'll say to you what I've said to every audience for the last 11 years, and I have meant it every time. Have a good show. Thanks for being here. And let's do it, y'all.
0: So a real TV moment, just like the TV moment when Paul McCartney was on the Ed Sullivan Show with the Beatles back in the day, closing off this chapter of the Ed Sullivan Theater with Paul McCartney back in the chair and on the stage singing You Say Goodbye, I Say Hello with Stephen Colbert. A special show last night that I'm sure you can watch if you are so inclined. 15 minutes after 4 o'clock, News Talk 1010, Time Saver Traffic.
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0: Anybody share a car with somebody? Could be a wife or a husband. Could be, in my case, I think I've said this before. I've got a friend who's got one parking spot, three cars, never in the country. My name is on the insurance. I even pay the insurance. But because of the deal, if someone wants to borrow this car because I want to be nice about this. His girlfriend has a friend of a friend of a friend. And I'll hear, like, some lady wants to borrow the car. And I'm like, I'm not in a position to say no. So I lend the car. What are the rules of lending cars? Does radio station need to be put back on the same radio station? Is that being petty? Does filling up the gas to where it was left off, almost like it was a rental, or is that being too petty? I would even say that if your wife or your husband left the tank of gas bone dry, like they always leave it up to you. Is that, even if you're like sharing one car in a family, Are you allowed to be the person who's like, yeah, yeah, yeah, my husband always fills it up. They're a better filler-upper than I am. What are the obligations if you're sharing a car or if you're even lending a car? Am I being petty if I want the radio station to be left on? Well, frankly, you are. Because my radio station goes with me where I am. I mean, it's one of the great things about the iHeartRadio app, and you should all download it, even you, Sal. Sal, who doesn't download the app. Because when you get into the car, as soon as you do, it connects to the last thing you were listening to on your phone, and the last thing you're listening to on your phone is the radio station, then it's right there. What I get in from listening, that's why it's right there, listening to Jerry on my drive-in. Do you have to, the seat is a mandatory, is it not? The mirrors? I mean, there are certain cars, and maybe it's all newer cars. I don't think that it is, unless you have the all automatic seats, but I don't. And do you, and it's going to be a guess job, I guess, that, okay, I think the person that I've never met before had the seat here. I think the mirrors were here. Or do you just because, or is that on me because I decided to drive down the street and not check the mirrors, and not check the seat? It is, Mike. Mike, you think it's all on me?
1: Completely.
0: Completely. That I shouldn't...
1: Explain that to a police officer after you get in an accident. Hey, well, the person who borrowed the car before me didn't put the mirror back.
0: What about the radio
1: station? And now
0: station?
1: I'm helpless once I get into the car. I can't adjust the mirror.
0: What about the radio station?
1: Yeah, these things are buttons. Like, what is the outlay that you're saving someone from?
0: No, you got to leave the seat right. Are you the same on the gas?
1: How do you know how the seat's going to be right?
0: 872-1010, 416-872-1010. How about this? You are, what's your favorite band, Mike?
1: I would probably say Pussifer.
0: Okay, whatever that is. I don't even know if you can say that on the radio. But you cranking up the Pussifer. You got the Pussifer blaring. And then you give the car back to me because, oh yeah, you're rocking right out. You parked. And the stereo is blaring. I turn the key. All of a sudden, I go deaf. Is that up to me as well?
1: I mean, that if that's a problem, you tell the person, hey, do you mind putting your music down?
0: Okay, 872-1010, 872-1010. The seat thing, the mirrors.
1: Mirrors is safety. That's on you. You're operating the vehicle. It should be, that's on you.
0: Well, if the four-foot person gets in the car and leaves the seat like that, and I'm driving like I'm a basketball player 7 foot in an Austin Mini, you're telling me that I have to adjust the seat?
1: Well, you're the one driving.
0: I'm joking. So this is an official list, by the way, folks, not just done by me. Who did this? 2,000 married couples who share a car asked what the most annoying things about sharing a car are. And they include having people. Oh, yeah, the steering wheel position. Well, I can figure that out. The steering wheel. They left the steering wheel up or down. I like it down. The radio is blaring. That's kind of... This person is like having to adjust the air conditioning. How are they going to know what your climate wishes are?
1: What the
0: weather is going to be like. Should they know that I like a 21 in the driver's and a 23 on the passenger seat? By the way, how many people think the climate zones within the front seat are actually a thing? I mean, it's a good selling point. And maybe it is after a while. I mean, I'm guessing that it's not going to be fully accurate when your climate zone is 23 and their climate zone is 21. Deb, do you think any of these arguments fly if you're married or if you're borrowing a car?
2: Jim,
0: I just want you to buy a car
2: and don't lend it to anyone.
0: Yeah,
2: it solves your problem.
0: It's a good show. Good segment,
2: buy
0: though.
2: A flipping car.
0: Get a car already?
2: Get a car.
0: Is this Deb Hutton?
2: It is Deb Hutton. I don't want to hear about the car anymore. I don't want to hear
0: Deb.
2: You lend out the car.
0: Hold on. You share cars with Tim, right? Is that his name?
2: Yes, that is his name.
0: You share cars with Tim from time to time?
2: Correct.
0: Okay. Stereotype, women leave it on empty, guy has to fill it up, yes or no?
2: No.
0: Okay. Unfair call, Deb. Unfair, low blow call on a colleague.
2: Jim, just buy a car. You can afford it.
0: She's right on that. Okay. Thanks, Deb. I think. Have a good weekend. I should buy a car. I'm not mad at Deb. I should get a car. I get that. But that's not the topic. Wait a second, call screener. How did that get through? That's not the topic.
4: Jim, if a host or a PD or whoever calls in on the main line, I'm putting them on, man.
0: Steve, go ahead. You're on News Talk 1010.
5: Hey, Jim. How you doing?
0: Good, thank you.
5: So I'm 6.5 feet tall. My wife is not 6.5 feet tall. She borrows my truck. She falls into almost the back seat when she gets into my truck.
0: Yeah.
5: She has to. She can't drive sitting on the edge, right? And if she takes my truck, I'll slam my knees into the steering column.
0: Sure.
5: Trying to get in, right? So it's out of common courtesy. You move the seat to where you are, and the next person's got to move the seat afterwards. You just can't say, no, don't touch my seat.
0: You don't, but you don't try to ballpark it when you know she's going to be the next in the car. That's all on her.
5: Well, yeah, she just will either adjust it before she gets in, or she'll fall into the back seat and then adjust it after.
0: You're ever running late for something you have to do. She had the car last. You jump in the car. You don't have time to fill up the gas, and you realize it's on empty.
5: Nope. She'll always tell me, hey, I'm stopping for gas, or you need gas in the morning.
0: Thank you.
5: She always gives me the heads up.
0: Appreciate it. I do probably complain about this car to Deb a lot. What was the one thing that I was concerned about the other day? Oh, when I lend out the car and I fill it up for them, I'm like, really nice. I don't know who this person is. Filling up the car, giving them a full tank, get an oil change, and they give the car back to me on fumes. Matthew, you're on News Talk 1010.
6: I think it's Jim 0, Devin Matthew 2.
0: All right.
6: First rule, don't do it. And, you know, I think you're a little upset about the radio being changed because you're worried that, with the exception of this station, your taste in radio stations isn't that good.
0: What would be a good station? I can't remember the last time I've listened to
6: it. Oh, you know, I listen to this one all the time. The other one I listen to is 97.3. And then I just surf.
0: Yep. Okay. Thank you. Listening, honestly, when I listen on the app, that's you get in the car, it clicks into News Talk 1010 right away. Nathan, you're on News Talk 1010. Are there any rules in sharing cars?
7: 100%. First of all, listening to all these callers makes me wonder, did none of these people as kids sneak out and take their parents' car and try to jimmy the seat where they thought their dad used to sit and make sure the armrest, right? That's one.
0: Exactly.
7: Two, it doesn't matter if I come home with a full tank of gas minus 5 kilometers worth of gas, I'm still getting yelled at for not having the tank filled.
0: Yep.
7: Two, finally, everything you're saying is correct. Station, air conditioning, I'm with you the whole way. But God, when she takes the car to pick up the kids and I get in the next morning in my suit and I'm sitting down in a peanut butter and jam sandwich or half of a McFlurry.
0: That's great.
7: That's the
0: clean
7: way.
0: Up the car.
7: Exactly. Clean up the car. Thank you.
0: That's what I, that's the other thing. I will get I keep the car fairly clean, but I do to get a detailed one. Does anybody care about how I return the car? Probably not. But at least fill the car up, okay? At least fill the car up when you're borrowing the car. This, as evidenced by 2,000 married couples sharing a car. Doug Ford says, what about FOI? We'll tell you next here on News Talk 1010, 431. 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
35: When a child is in the hospital, visitors come to say hello. And when visiting hours are over, they leave. But family does whatever it takes to stay. At Ronald McDonald House, we believe families shouldn't have to fight alone. 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
0: That is true, ladies and gentlemen. Thank you very much for your time. A couple of things that we wanted to get into, and one of them is the whole FOI situation. You guys remember the FOI?
1: They're all right to put out publicly personal information about people.
0: So this is when they decided that you could no longer... I want to be careful here, and our friend Dave Trafford is going to join us in a second, and he can clarify it, because there are still certain things that you would be able to request through FOI, but Doug was trying to make it seem to everybody that he's telling Bernice in Kapuskasing, don't worry about it, you'll get your knee surgery, and that Marit Stiles and the opposition wanted to find out private information about all of these people who had contacted Doug on his phone.
1: But if they were to call them and tell him personal health issues, do you think for a second anyone in this province wants to release personal information? That's what this is all about.
0: So we found out yesterday by some reporting from the Trillium that all FOI requests have ceased. Jerry had heard from one of his sources, he told us earlier today, that he was told that this had only happened for a short snapshot in time until everybody figured out what the new rules were, that nobody actually wanted to make a mistake. And so that's why they had stopped. He had heard from somebody that it would be back up and running in no time.
2: I talked to Doug Ford. But it was not him that called this morning, okay? But he never talked to me about FOI legislation. I'm also not an expert on FOI legislation. I'm telling you what someone on the conservative side told me today. Now, key to this is that the person I'm calling Deep Throat says the pause in FOI fulfillment could end as early as this afternoon or Monday. And then people like Courtney Betty will be able to get their FOI requests processed. So as I said, we will know soon enough.
0: But here's Doug Ford when asked about all of this today.
3: You know who FOIs? The media party. They're obsessed with it. You know who FOIs? The media party. They're obsessed with it. You talk to the average person. Do you know what they're concerned about in this room? They're concerned about their jobs. They're concerned about cost of living. They're concerned about making sure that they can afford a home or put a down payment on it. We're duplicating what the federal government is doing. Simple.
0: I have to say, and I heard Jerry say that this morning, that you're duplicating what, so you're going to, it's okay to, listen, we've looked around and we see that there's an opportunity to lower the standard. And we're going to take that opportunity to lower the standard and we're going to tell you that that's okay. And we'll keep looking across the country for other opportunities to lower the standard until we've lowered it as far as we can. That's what I hear. Whenever I come back to my mom and said, Mom, can I do blah, blah, blah? Johnny's doing it. Mom would be like, oh, Johnny's going to jump off a cliff. Are you going to jump off the cliff as well? It's not a reason that you can say, hey, other governments have lowered the bar, so we're going to lower the bar. We're joined right now by Dave Trafford. Thank you very much for your time, Dave. He is the executive producer at Story Studio Network and the host of On the Ledge, your politics podcast. You can hear it this weekend on this very radio station. Dave, thank you very much for your time.
4: How are you, Jim? That was a great rant. I enjoyed that.
0: Thank you very much. Yeah. The idea, and he might be right if you were like just taking a small little photograph, and I think you could say, hey, it is only, as he says, Trumpian style, the media party that cares about FOI. But when the media finds out about Scandal X, whether it is gas plants, whether it is Greenbelt, then people get outraged about a scandal that they found out through FOI. So, yeah, maybe it is the media that cares about FOI because it allows them to do their job.
4: I like to call it willful ignorance, Jim. The premier is obviously not paying any attention to what our pollster friends are all saying. And the Abacus, for example, came out with a poll about a month or so ago. 63% of Ontarians. That's considerably more than the number of Ontarians that voted for the Progressive Conservatives last year. Said that the MPPs in the province should not vote in favor of these FOI changes. So he's wrong. He's just absolutely wrong. And I willfully ignorant, because that number is out there. This reminds me of the Flat Earth Society. It's only true because you keep saying it. But no, it kind of goes beyond that. So are we concerned in the media? For sure we are. The opposition parties concerned? Yes, they are. But we've been talking about this now for better part of 6 weeks, I guess, since it was first brought up, which, by the way, the announcement in and of itself was a classic Friday dump.
0: Yep.
4: You know, it was on the day that the legislature was rising for a week. There wasn't even an opportunity to come back and question them on the freedom of information the following Monday in the legislature. So this has been a really effective tactic in terms of the policy of the politics around it and how they're pushing things through. But yeah, the overriding question continues to be, answer the question then. What are you hiding? What are you hiding?
0: Yeah.
4: And we're not talking about, to your point, Bernice's knee surgery documents, because there's nobody in their right mind in the media who would first of all publish that. The second thing is, that's all subject to redaction. If in fact that came up in a conversation that you were trying to access, they wouldn't allow it to be published or released. They would redact that information.
0: Yep.
4: So, again, all of this is just flack. And I don't quite get, again, it comes back to self-inflicted wound. What are you hiding? But I will suggest, though, that the premier might be misinterpreting what FOI means. You and I know that it means freedom of information. I'm getting the impression that the premier thinks this means F.O., idiot.
0: I'm not sure if you heard Jerry's show, in combination with some of the reporting from the Trillium and Tina Yazdani, who says that people have been instructed to stop giving out FOIs at this point in time. Jerry says his sources told him that is just to make sure that everybody understands the new marching orders and that they will be doing it again as soon as they come to that conclusion. Your thoughts on that?
4: I think that's implied in the Trillium's copy. It was written by their editor-in-chief, Jessica Smith-Cross. And Jessica's been on the podcast several times, and we've talked specifically about this. But I think it's implied in there that this was intended to be lifted. But the implication also is that at some level they were stopping everything entirely. But there's a clarification in the Star this afternoon from Benzie, and it says, okay, what we have done, and to Jerry's point, is said we need to be very specific about what can and cannot go out, and we want to make sure we all understand the new guidelines. I think that that's a positive. Yeah. on the administrative side of things, because if there's a challenge, there has been no real standard in terms of the application of freedom of information at any level of government. So if we're able to come up and standardize it, we all know what the rules are, at least that's a step in the right direction. But I didn't get the impression that everything was going to stop. Again, we go back to the premise of the legislation. This excludes records from the premier's office, ministers, parliamentary assistants, from being released under freedom of information. And that is the target. That's the challenge for it. And, you know, I think for the most part, we know, and you've alluded to it, there's been really great journalism done based on freedom of information submissions.
0: Sure.
4: And the information that we've got. And we need to use it to hold the government accountable.
0: Whether it was Dalton McGuinty with gas power plants, or perhaps, we don't know anything, Greenbelt kind of stuff. But I will say Doug Ford is right. I don't mean to be super sarcastic about this, but maybe the people don't care about it. It's not a plane. It's something they don't know what it is until they want to know about gas power plants and corruption and stuff like that. Dave, thank you very much for your time.
4: Good to join you. Thanks, Jim.
0: Thank you. And don't forget to check out the podcast and the airing of it right here on News Talk 1010. Dave Trafford is the host of The Ledge, and he's the executive producer of Story Studio Network. 4:45.
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6: You remember a court ruled that the referendum that Daniel Smith was seeking to put out to the people of Alberta ruled that, no, you can't do that because you didn't consult with First Nations. So her speech last night to the people of Alberta...
7: have a legal mistake by a single judge silenced the voices of hundreds of thousands of Albertans. That's not the Alberta way. Alberta's future will be decided.
6: So I guess, going by the Constitution, that's a single activist judge. That sounds kind of silly, but what has she decided to do since the court said, hey, you can't move forward with that question?
7: But there is another way to hear from Albertans while we wait for our legal appeal to be heard. That is why I'm announcing today that I will be requesting our government add an additional question to the October 19th referendum vote announced previously. The additional question will be, should Alberta remain a province of Canada? Or should the government of Alberta commence the legal process required under the Canadian Constitution to hold a binding provincial referendum on whether or not Alberta should separate from Canada?
6: These separatists almost have a hostage situation of the United Conservative Party of Alberta, while the province of Alberta has a hostage situation with Canada. Here's the leader of these separatists.
8: Are going to be there for a little while. A policy like this could change the trajectory of Alberta forever. So I would suggest that at every town hall that I did, that I spoke at, and say the last 100 of them that I did on the subject, I asked the question, if it came down to a free and independent Alberta or the leader or any leader, how would you vote? Unanimously, everybody voted for free and independent Alberta.
6: Okay, so that's of the bubble that he is in. Let's be, if you remember a couple of weeks ago, Deb had a guy on, a reporter from the Toronto Star, who went kind of, had an interview with this dude. That dude, the head of the separatists. That dude thinks the king is going to have people killed in this country. That guy thinks that the king actually is running the country of Canada. So with all this in mind, the fantastic Jen Gerson I was on with earlier, she is behind The Line, which is something that you should read. Check it out at readtheline.ca. It's some great journalism done with our friend Matt Gurney. I asked her in Alberta where things stand right now.
9: Essentially, we are in a state of terminal decay in this province, where everything is only going to become more and more crazy until something happens. An election, Daniel Smith is ousted, a vote. Everyone's incentives now are aligned toward the most crazy possible outcome.
6: Is there any chance that Daniel Smith could call the bluff of the group that seemingly got rid of Jason Kenney as well?
9: Her opportunities to do that have now passed. She's given them what she can give them, and now we'll see how they respond. I mean, they're already talking about trying to oust her in a leadership review in the same way they did to Jason Kenney.
6: And for people who do not know, how realistic is the want for a separate Alberta outside of Canada?
9: No, I don't believe that they do. But the people of Alberta are also extremely frustrated with the rest of Canada. And I think a lot of them could be persuaded to sign a very self-destructive protest vote, especially if that protest vote isn't binding.
6: And that would be the first question.
9: Yeah, that would be the first question that's being proposed here.
6: And the thinking is that that first question doesn't go the way they would want, so Daniel Smith would not have to ask the second question.
9: This is a government that has a tendency to be very tactically competent, but strategically blind.
6: Yeah.
9: So every single every single thing they do, every move they make, makes sense in a narrow context. But over time, these sort of tactically brilliant moves compound into a strategic disaster. Maybe it's very possible that, and I mean, I'm certainly going to be working with people to make sure that people understand this isn't a costless protest vote, that if they vote to leave Canada, there will be very serious and negative consequences and repercussions for the rest of the province if they do that. And there is an opportunity here to put the crazy to bed and to go back to a place where we are working productively toward productive policy aims. So here's an opportunity for Federalists in this province to say, no, we're not going to engage in crazy suicidal politics.
0: Yeah.
9: We're going to focus on stuff that's productive. We're going to vote against this petition, or sorry, this referendum, and we're never going to talk about this ever again. A message to Celeste Sylvester and all of the separatists is really clear, and that is, if you are serious about separatism and you have a serious plan for separatism, you need to do this by day and not by night. You can't be doing this by just taking over a mainstream conservative party that's Federalist Party. The way you need to go about this is you need to stand in it, you need to start a party, you need to start a party that is explicitly separatist, you need to stand candidates, you need to win in an election. Only by going through that process do you have the democratic legitimacy to subject all of Alberta to the economic, social, and moral risks that are attendant with an actual succession vote.
0: Do you want to tell our listeners about that? Jason Kenney started the United Conservative Party specifically as a strong Albertan party within Canada, and yet the party has been taken over.
9: Yeah, so what I think is happening is almost nothing short of intellectual fraud, right? This isn't what Albertans voted for 3 years ago. 3 years ago, we had a very standard election on issues like taxation and corporate taxation, and maybe some symbolic measures like there was going to be a sovereignty act, right? Like there was going to be stuff like that. It was stock standard election on stock standard issues. At no point was the question of a succession referendum even put to voters at all. That is not the debate we had. That is not what we voted for. So for them to sort of just sneak in as a mainstream conservative, Federalist Conservative Party, and then to start acting now as if they're a separatist party who have earned a democratic right to subject us all to this, that's crazy. That's insane. People are going to get caught up in the emotion of the moment, right? And that happens to conservatives and lefties and everybody alike, right? You get caught up in something exciting and new happening. You throw caution to the wind. You say, screw it. We're just gonna make a point, make a stand. And you don't think through the downstream effects. You don't think through the second and third order effects of that choice. That's what these guys are playing with. They know they can't get elected through mainstream political channels, so instead they're trying to hijack the party, generate outrage and emotion, and they're going to try and use that to force a kind of Brexit vote. And a lot of people are going to wake up if they fall for that. A lot of people are going to wake up on October 20th with real regrets.
0: What do you hear from elected members of the UCP in the way that their hand is being forced by some of the people that have been taking over the party?
9: Not a damn thing.
0: They're all afraid.
9: They're either separatists or they're cowed.
0: And given the way the general public feels about the separatist movement, why would one be, listen, I guess Jason Kenney would be the evidence on why you would be afraid to stand up.
9: Is it afraid to stand up, or is it just general complacency and cowardice that you don't want to be the person who puts your head above the parapet on what's considered a controversial issue? Also, the thing I would point out is there are way more soft separatists within the conservative infrastructure than I think anybody realizes. If you're looking at this movement from the outside and you're seeing Jeff Rath 20%, oh, it's just a fringe.
0: Mm.
9: No. The soft separatist sentiment, okay, and by that I mean people who are absolutely willing to start mucking around with things like referenda in order to try and get a better deal from Canada, right? That group of people is much more mainstream, and they're far more embedded in civic institutions. But they know they can't say anything in public without undermining their credibility at this point.
0: Yeah.
9: That might change in a couple of months.
0: So you're
9: right now they stay secret. They stay private. They're not willing to actually own up to the fact that they're soft separatist, because they know that's not respectable.
0: Yeah.
9: And they don't want to take the risk.
0: So you're legitimately concerned that there could be a slippery slope way of finding out and waking up, wait a second, we voted for your Brexit example, that could happen.
9: Yeah, of course. Why would I be wasting my time arguing about this if I didn't think that was a risk? But I think that if you're framing the ballot question, not necessarily the written question, but the ballot question, which is the question that people are thinking about when they answer that ballot question, if you're framing the ballot question around, am I happy with the status quo or do I want to send Ottawa a message?
0: Mm.
9: Yeah, we get to a majority leave pretty quickly, actually.
0: Jen, thanks for your time.
6: Jen Gerson is one of the founding members of The Line. That is the magazine, the online magazine that Matt Gurney helped found. Now they're in a point where the separatists aren't happy, First Nations individuals aren't happy, and the conservatives elected from the UCP aren't happy either, but they're not saying anything as the party has been taken over by separatists. At least in Quebec, you know that you're voting for a separatist party, not one that was taken over from the inside. 15 minutes after 5 o'clock.
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2: It's impossible to actually find a route that doesn't, at some point, end up being a mess. It's time.

0: Strip are receiving urgent medical care in Turkey. She's condemned what she calls appalling abuse and says Canada is seeking accountability from Israeli personnel. Israeli prison officials deny allegations of mistreatment. Alberta Premier Danielle Smith is pushing back against separatist criticism, urging opponents to focus on the October referendum rather than calls for a leadership review. The vote will ask whether Albertans want to remain in Canada or begin a process toward a future separation referendum. The establishment of a National Marine Conservation Reserve on BC's central coast will protect an area larger than PEI. Six coastal BC First Nations signed an agreement with the federal and provincial governments that will designate around 6,700 square kilometers as part of the reserve. It's also designated as an Indigenous protected and conserved area. University of Victoria Professor of Environmental Studies Natalie Band says that's good news for the six First Nations partners.
1: By them being co-managers and using their own authority to designate them as Indigenous marine protected areas, their authority to manage and steward their own waters is being recognized by other levels of government in Canada.
0: A federal official says all fisheries, with the exception of bottom trawling, will be able to operate in the area once the agreement is finalized. A California community near Los Angeles is at risk of a massive explosion from a chemical leak.
2: 40,000 residents of Garden Grove in Orange County, south of L.A., have been told they have to evacuate because a toxic chemical is leaking from a tank at an aerospace factory. Orange County firefighters say there are two dangerous scenarios in this. The tank could either fail, leaking toxic chemicals all over the ground, or explode into a giant fireball. The leak was triggered on Thursday when a valve overheated on a 34,000-gallon tank containing a liquid used to make acrylic plastics. Alex Stone, ABC News, Los Angeles.
0: And a record has been set at El Capitan in California.
3: A 7-year-old boy has become the world's youngest person to ever climb El Capitan, the world's largest monolith. Joey Evermore takes over the record from his brother Sam, who made the climb when he was 8 years old and was also on hand to assist Joey in this expedition. Joey started as a 6-year-old, turned 7 on Wednesday during the climb, and reached the summit on Thursday evening. Joey's full name is Joey Danger Evermore, so yes, Danger is quite literally his middle name. Mike Dubusky, ABC News.
0: This is the Canadian Press.
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5: Good morning. Always good to have you along. The Ford government has canceled freedom of information requests in Ontario. Nobody gets information from this secretive provincial government. That's the story circulating around this morning. It may not be true. Stay with me. But let me back up a bit. The headline from the Trillium is, Ford government freezes FOI requests amid controversy. The article reads, civil servants who process freedom of information requests for the Ontario government were told last week not to issue any new decisions or seek out new records from the government, according to a source who provided documentation of the freeze to the Trillium. It remained in place after the long weekend, and it's unclear when it might be lifted, according to the government source. The source's documentation said the freeze affects FOI departments across all ministries. All right. From that story, we talked about it this morning on the morning show. And I said, I don't know why this is happening, how it is possibly a win for Doug Ford, and that I, as a conservative, can't support it. Lawyer Courtney Betty said,
6: yeah, John, this is like so important. I mean, I just can't emphasize it. I use a lot of these FOIs in my practice, actually, whenever I'm dealing with government cases. And it's so important, the kind of information that you can get as to actually what's happening behind the scenes. And over the years, what has happened is the politicians have said, hey, you know what, let's create an alternative record making system outside of the official record making system, just in case that there's an FOI. I think the critical point here, John, is that this is potentially going to impact on the FOI for the Greenbelt investigation. And I think that, to some extent, may be one of the reasons that's driving this decision by the government to shut down the FOI process.
5: Okay, the Trillium writes, the changes to the Freedom of Information and Protection of Privacy Act are the most restrictive revisions in the law's almost 40-year history. Now, only select records

0: records from nonpartisan civil servants can be retrieved by the public using Freedom of Information requests. So right after I got off the panel this morning, I got a call from the deep basement reaches of the conservative government from a person I am choosing to call here, Deep Throat. I'll tell you what I was told. That's all I'm telling you. I'm not saying that I know for sure what's happening in government, such that I'm leaping to the defense of the Ford government, although it does ring somewhat true to me. We'll know soon enough. Deep Throat says the provincial government did not make a radical change in FOI legislation, but rather crafted a policy that falls in line with what most provinces and the federal government have as FOI legislation. As a result, the bureaucracy, Deep Throat says, called a pause, not a cancellation, a pause in fulfilling FOI requests for a very short time so they can make sure they're totally up to speed on the new law. I pushed back and said, the story is that Ford is conducting public business on his private phone and he's hiding what he's doing. Deep Throat said, if you think you can FOI Mark Carney's private phone, good luck. Well, I hit back again and I said, sure. But Ford is known to be doing business on his private phone. He hands out the number. Citizens call him. And the story is that he's talking in the background with his contractor and developer buddies. Deep Throat laughed when I said that and said, developers don't need any help figuring out how to contact the premier. And I would add, the prime minister either. The government's position is that ordinary people call Ford, and it's none of the public's business, what conversation he has with concerned citizens. That is debatable, of course. I talked to Doug Ford, but it was not him that called this morning, okay? But he never talked to me about FOI legislation. I'm also not an expert on FOI legislation. I'm telling you what someone on the conservative side told me today. Now, key to this is that the person I'm calling Deep Throat says the pause in FOI fulfillment could end as early as this afternoon or Monday. And then people like Courtney Betty will be able to get their FOI requests processed. So as I said, we will know soon enough. Happy to hear your thoughts on this at 416-872-1010, 872-1010 by calls or texts. And you can also call me toll free at 877-518-5151, 518-5151. Meanwhile, let me tell you what the touchdowns and fumbles question is this week. Toronto Police Chief Myron Demkew appeared on Moore in the Morning this week and said, if there are any corrupt cops in the service right now, he wants them to quit their jobs immediately. Touchdown or fumble? Is it the right strong message at a time when confidence in the integrity of Toronto Police has been rocked by scandals? You can give the chief a touchdown if that is how you see it by going to newstalk1010.com. Or does it actually reinforce the negative perception? Does it suggest that maybe there are an unknown number of corrupt police officers on the job right now? So if you think it was a fumble, of course, that's your vote at newstalk1010.com. And then Bob Reed of Broadway Strategy will join me at 11:50 for this week's edition of Touchdowns and Fumbles, and we'll have your vote results and get his take on this and other communications plays of the week. Now, on the FOI situation, I get this text. Why is that the argument? The Prime Minister doesn't do dirty deals or hasn't been accused of any. Stop using whataboutism as an excuse. I'm not using any excuse. Start listening. I said, this is what someone from within the government told me. I'm just passing it along. I have no idea what's going on over there. And the Prime Minister, by the way, has been accused of many people of doing dirty deals that benefit him and his company financially rather than the Canadian people. Are those legitimate? That's a different conversation. But don't say the Prime Minister hasn't been accused of doing dirty deals. Someone else writes, this would be okay if the changes in criteria didn't negate the FOI. Well, as far as I know, they don't negate the FOI. I think what needs to happen is more information, and we'll try and look for an expert next week who can maybe talk to us about this and see whether or not the story I was told this morning, that the changes merely bring Ontario into line with other provinces. I was told Quebec, Manitoba, I think Saskatchewan, for instance, in how they do FOI and how the federal government does FOI. If that's the case, then you'd have to ask, why is that a problem? Now, another person writes, as usual, much ado about nothing regarding Doug Ford in the FOI business. That may be the case. Another person writes, simple solution, the premier uses the phone supplied by the province for government business. Well, that truly is how it's supposed to go. But would you bet that there are quite a number of people working in government who they may say, well, this is my government phone, and this is my private phone. And then there are people who nudge, nudge, wink, wink, call the private phone. Here is Daryl.
1: Morning, Jerry.
0: Hi.
1: My question, right up front, I am anti Ford and his government and most of his policies, and I think he's up to no good. So I'm putting that out there. But my question is, why does it take a member of any government, regardless of stripe, to have a private phone call with a pundit / journalist to set the record straight? Why isn't this information that you received this morning just out there? Why does it take?
0: Well, okay, wait a minute. It is out there. I just put it out there.
1: Okay, you put it out there, but why is it a secret conversation with a source that you don't feel comfortable revealing? And I'm not saying you...
0: No, wait a minute. This person didn't feel comfortable being identified, and I know who this person is. Somebody just wrote, did you fact-check the credentials of your deep throat? Yes, I know who this person is, okay? But the person called and said, I just listened to you on the radio. Let me give you some information. I need to be anonymous. I said, okay. Keep in mind, by the way, that the Trillium is also quoting an anonymous source.
1: Well, you got me there, Jerry. why is this person, if the government is on the up and up, why isn't this person that you spoke to this morning saying, hey, everything's on the up and up, and here's the proof?
0: Well, that's what the person was telling me. Not everybody who works in an organization is authorized to go public. And the media constantly gives you information from people without revealing the name of the person. I'm not the first person to do this.
1: No, of course not. Of course
0: yeah.
1: not.
0: Okay. But here's the thing. This person told me that this whole thing is going to stop. This pause on FOI is going to stop this afternoon or Monday. Well, I guess by Tuesday morning we'll know.
1: Maybe we can have a conversation on Tuesday morning again.
0: There you go.
1: All right, have a great weekend.
0: Yep, thanks very much. This is News Talk 1010.
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0: Okay, here's a funny thing that happened. This happens every once in a while to media outlets. Some radio station in the UK announced the king died. Well, that's kind of consequential in the UK. I mean, it would be a big story here, but it must have been, there must have been people who drive, you know, just drove off the wrong side of the road because that's where they drive. Oh my God, the king died and they had to apologize. So here's what we want to do for the next hour or so. What's the biggest screw up you made or your company ever made? I'll tell you mine. At 11:35, is that when we're doing this, Christina? Yeah. So rather than just wait until then and take calls, send us a text or a talk back on the iHeartRadio app. You've got 30 seconds there to tell your story. What's the biggest screw up you made at work or your company made? Because telling the people in the UK the king was dead is really kind of a, it wasn't, they didn't do it as a joke. I don't know how they thought that they had that information, but they jumped the gun, no pun intended there. All right. Meanwhile, in Alberta, at some point, there's going to be some kind of vote as to whether or not Alberta will separate from Canada. It seems kind of weird the way that Danielle Smith is crafting this thing. And they're going to have a referendum on whether there should be a referendum. It's made the people, the hardcore separation people, furious because they want a yes or no vote. As far as I'm concerned, she should bring a yes or no vote. Because you know what's going to win? No. And then she doesn't have to listen to them anymore. Pierre Poilievre made a statement about it. It's critical, by the way, that he's not only the leader of the opposition in Canada, he is now an MP from Alberta. He's originally from Alberta. And so he weighed in and said he will campaign to keep Alberta in the Canadian family as the referendum looms. Danielle Smith, the premier, says that she is going to vote to keep Alberta as a part of Canada. But looking at the polling and what that tells us about where this might go in Alberta, I have the opportunity here to talk to veteran pollster, CEO of Canada Pulse Insights, John Wright. Good morning.
1: Good morning, Jerry.
0: Polling seems to show this is a no-go.
1: Yeah, I mean, it's consistent for the last year or so. To break it down, 13% of Albertans are pretty hardcore, let's get out of town. Another 13 to 15% flirt with it. There's someone in agreement with it. You know, so you're looking at roughly, you know, between 23 and 28% of the population there who would be flirting or on side with separation. But there's no momentum beyond that. There is, both in Canada and especially in Alberta, a sense that, you know, people who are in political power should recognize that there are some grievances that have to be addressed, which Mark Carney seems to be addressing right now. But there's no, terminal circumstance where Albertans are going to, at this stage, pass the 51% threshold and say, we're out of here.
0: Yeah. Well, I heard somebody quoting a 29% figure, and I found an Angus Reid poll that broke out this way, John. You tell me what you think of this. 8% in that poll said, absolutely, going to vote yes. 21% said, leaning that way. That doesn't mean 29% of people are going to vote to leave. And even if they did, 29%, that's the best they can do. This is, as I said, a no-go.
1: Yeah, and it's, again, all of these polls are consistent. There's a great pollster out west. I used to work with Janet Brown, and she does polling on this stuff, and so she'd put it at the upper end around 30%. My polling has come in and shown it around 25, Angus Reid around 28. You know, all of those numbers say when you take it to the bank, it's roughly 3 in 10 who are interested or on side with this, and the rest are not. In a real referendum, you get people out to the polls like an election. And so the numbers may be different depending upon how motivated you are. So if you get a block of 25% who are dead set on something, and then it's lukewarm on the other side saying, well, they're going to lose anyways, I won't go out to vote, then the numbers could be different. They could be much higher at the end of the day. The reality is, when you look at Danielle Smith and listen to what she says, and Pierre Poilievre, they're looking at the tea leaves. They've read it. And they've basically sided with the majority who are not on side with the movement. She's got to deal with it within her caucus, no doubt about it. And maybe he does too, but they've made the decision politically. They don't want to deal with it. And maybe part of that is the deal with Mark Carney and the pipeline. But they don't want to deal with it because they don't have to at the moment.
0: Yeah, the thing that surprises me, though, because of that, John Wright, is that they're doing a referendum to see if they'll have a referendum. It has made the hardcore separatists in Alberta angry. But why not just go with a yes or no? That's what they want. Give them what they want. And then it'll be no. And the next time they speak up, she can just say to them, we gave the people the vote. They rejected you. Okay, we're done.
1: Well, I think she's going to go the first step because it doesn't engage the rest of the country. I mean, this then becomes just an internal political thing for Alberta, where it's like, okay, well, let's get the temperature of the room, and if it gets to a point where you want to go, then we'll take it to the next level and engage the federal government. I mean, behind all of this, Jerry, is the other part that people don't talk about, and that when Pierre Trudeau brought the Constitution home and signed it off, there were a lot of premiers' conferences to decide on certain aspects of it, and they all agreed to it, and there you go. It's been in place. Even if a province says that they want to leave the country, there is a negotiating process beyond that it has to involve. I think it's close to 75 to 80% of the premiers representing that size of the population to say yes or no. So there's even an agreement within the Supreme Court ruling and previously and in the Constitution itself that says you got to get everybody, you know, the majority of everybody else in this country and the legislatures to agree to separation of the country, because it's not just about you. So I can't see that ever happening in this country, but I can see, you know, Danielle Smith having to deal with it with her own caucus. And yeah, people are furious, the 10% or whatever, but she gets to have a second day at this and maybe thwart going the full distance.
0: John Wright is a veteran pollster. He's the CEO of Canada Pulse Insights. You have done polling on this. And so when you're talking to people in Alberta and you're polling them, do you see, I think Pierre Poilievre says this, separation is a no-go, but Albertans do feel they've got legitimate complaints about how their province is treated in this country.
1: Not only in Alberta do you see that to a significant degree, but you also see the sympathy in the rest of the country. They see it. 60, as I said, two-thirds of the people in this country, between 65 and 70%, and depending upon how it's the question, say, look, these are legitimate grievances that should be aired and should be listened to. They should be dealt with. Mark Carney is dealing with one of those aspects, and that is the economic situation tied to the pipeline. He's also working with the province as opposed to imposing things on the province. That's one of the equations that Canadians look at and say, yeah, look, they're addressing it. You know, younger Trudeau would just fly over the province and never go there. You know, it was imposing his will because there were no votes to be had except in maybe a couple of areas. And everybody saw that. So the reality is they want somebody to address it. Mark Carney's addressing it. His numbers in Alberta are pretty big right now on a relative scale. Across the country, his bargaining position politically is very high. So who knew that the federal government would be the backstop to actually stopping Alberta separatism sentiment? It's working. So we want this to happen, but we also, as a nation, want to recognize that the Albertans have been given the short end of the stick, and maybe this is a chance to solve things.
0: Sure, for several generations, I think. Certainly, as long as I've been paying attention to this, and we have the equalization payments, the people in Alberta think like they're just being treated like Canada's ATM.
1: Well, yeah, and there's lots of technical arguments around that. The reality is, though, that you're right. This started when Marc Lalonde, and I remember those days in the early 1980s, basically, made the oil patch a public asset. Petro-Canada was born out of government ownership. And since that time, Alberta has felt left out of making decisions about what's under the ground. The real problem that Mark Carney has now is not necessarily in Quebec or in Alberta. He has it in British Columbia, because for all of this want to help British to help Alberta solve this issue, David Eby is at the end of the line saying, wait a second, if you want to get out the resources to the coast, you got to go through me. And right now you're catering more to those who want to separate than those who want to stay. So that's the real issue where Mark Carney and Danielle Smith have to make decisions about how do we accommodate British Columbia and how do we accommodate those people who think that if it gets out into the coast, a tanker is not going to spill out and destroy all kinds of things, including the indigenous areas out there. So that's the next step. And I think that's probably where we're headed in the next couple of weeks.
0: I have a number of people writing to me, and I think they're being somewhat facetious, but they're saying we should work hard to keep Alberta and Quebec can go. John Wright, thanks very much.
1: Take care, Jerry. Have a great weekend.
0: All right. If you got the rest of the country to vote on whether Quebec separates, it'd be interesting to see how that goes. Coming up next, you're going to have a big fancy wedding and then complain that you can't afford a house? Okay, so that's next. It's 10:30.
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0: Good to have you along. It's Friday. That makes it Touchdowns and Fumbles Day. And our question this week has to do with Toronto Police Chief Myron Demkew and his appearance on the morning show this week. He said, if there are any corrupt cops in the service right now, he wants them to quit their jobs immediately. Is that a touchdown or a fumble? Is it the right strong message at a time when confidence in the integrity of Toronto Police has been rocked by scandals? You can give the chief a touchdown by going to newstalk1010.com and clicking on the touchdown button. Or does it actually reinforce the negative perception? Does it suggest that maybe there are an unknown number of corrupt police officers on the job right now? If you like, go to newstalk1010.com and vote it a fumble. Bob Reed of Broadway Strategy joins me at 11:50 for this week's edition of Touchdowns and Fumbles, and we'll have your vote results, get his take on this and other communications plays of the week at that time. Also, quickly here, an hour from now, I want to take up a story from the UK where some radio station, for some reason, decided that they had enough information and reported that the king had died. Well, he's okay. King Chuck is still alive, all right? And it made us think this morning, what's the biggest screw-up you've made at work or that your company has made? And you can do it right now. You can text me at 416-872-1010. We're collecting up the stories, 416-872-1010. Or you can tell us the story, if you can do it in 30 seconds, on the iHeartRadio app. If you're listening to News Talk 1010 on the iHeartRadio app, and you can switch over and do that, you'll see a little microphone. Click on that. It'll give you a 30-second countdown, and you can tell your story, and we'll play some of those as well coming up. Meanwhile, BlogTO writes this article. I have a bit of an objection to the headline. The headline is, people in Ontario are ditching fancy weddings just to afford a home. It's the word just in there that I object to. Just to afford a home. Like, what are they thinking? Like, you know, be reasonable. Buy stuff you need. It's as if they're saying they're ditching a fancy wedding just to afford a Lamborghini. Like, they, no. You know, you need a place to live. And this article tells me, and I was unaware of this, people are spending like as much as $75,000 for a wedding in Toronto. That $50,000 is not unusual. Okay, here's my perhaps not popular with mothers-in-law opinion. Don't be stupid. Why would you pay $75,000 for a wedding? Now, it's up to you. It's your money. It's your life. If that's what you want to do, and 2 days after the wedding you go, where'd all that money go? That's up to you. But then you can never, never be a person in the city of Toronto who complains that young people starting out and getting married can't afford a home. You can't. If you've got $75,000, you've got an $800,000 condo, okay? Because that's a $55,000 down payment. Now you got 20 grand on a wedding. If that doesn't do it for you, what are you trying to do? What do you think, Christina, you would spend on a wedding when you marry that boyfriend of yours?
1: I have no idea. All I've ever heard is that weddings are ridiculously expensive. As soon as you say that you're planning a wedding, cha-ching, cha-ching, prices go up. All they see are dollar signs. And so, I mean, I don't even know.
0: Yeah, I need to rent your hall. What are you doing? Well, it's our
1: celebration of friendship.
0: Yeah, it's our charitable group is having a. Oh, it's this much. We're getting married. Ba boom, ba boom, yeah. Ba boom. I know what you mean, but am I being unreasonable? Because you're in the generation I'm talking about here. Am I being unreasonable to say if you spend $75,000 on a wedding, don't you ever come and tell me you can't afford a place to live?
1: That is a lot of money. That's a lot of money to spend on one day.
0: Yeah,
1: and I think at least a good portion of that could be used towards housing.
0: Well, if it's $55,000 down payment to get into an $800,000 condo, you have to stay under the million or it starts to get, you're required to come up with more, not just mathematically more, like it changes the formula. But you can stay, especially right now, you can stay under $1 million and get a really cool condo to start out in your life. And to me, I can't wrap my head around not doing that.
1: Yeah, I mean, especially given how expensive everything is these days, I would say the priority should probably be where you are going to live.
0: Oh, somebody wrote, don't forget the $25,000 honeymoon. Okay, now you're up to 100 grand. What are you thinking? Yeah, you should go on a nice honeymoon, but it doesn't have to spend, that again doesn't have to be $25,000. Somebody writes, my first wedding wasn't an investment until I paid for the divorce. Okay, let's try to be positive here and think that it's all going to be wonderful. But you know what will make it more wonderful? If you have a nice place to live. Because like I said, once you have the wedding, then the next day, the money's all gone. It's over with. and you're moving on with your life. And sure, if you go to a honeymoon, not everybody does this now, but if you go off on your honeymoon the next afternoon or whatever, it's all honeymoon-y and wonderful. But, you know, the crushing reality is going to hit when you get home after a few weeks and you think, why are we living like this? Like, we could have had a better place to live. Here's a text message that says, I'm getting married and in August and keeping it under $10,000. Okay, that sounds good. Here's Gloria.
2: Oh, hi. Hi. I think it's ridiculous to spend over $100,000 on a wedding. I feel like a weirdo because when I got married, we went away and there were 8 people in total in our wedding, including me and my husband.
0: You had 6 other people. What, your parents?
2: Well, that's another story. My husband's parents, my 2 sisters, and then our maid of honor and our best man.
0: Okay.
2: And we got married on an island, and it was amazing. No muss, no fuss. That's what I say.
0: Right. And then whatever money you could have mustered for some expensive wedding was still available for things you actually really needed.
2: Oh, for sure. Like, we already had a house when we got married. We had already bought a house.
0: Oh, okay.
2: But we were just like, it's not worth it to spend tens of thousands of dollars for one night. It didn't make sense to me, and it didn't make sense to my husband. So, but maybe again, I'm a weirdo.
0: No, you're a smart-o.
2: Oh, wait, thank you.
0: Okay, thanks, Gloria.
2: Cheers.
0: Yeah, appreciate it. Here is Vince.
3: Jerry, I'm not sure where you're getting your information when it comes to weddings, if you're categorizing certain people, but in the Europe side, weddings paid for. It's either the groom's parents pay for it, or the bustas. Bustas are envelopes of money that cover the table and a profit.
0: Okay, that doesn't change my argument.
3: Why doesn't it change it? You're saying that it's costing them $100,000. It's not, because at the end of the day,
0: but if you can collect $100,000, Vince, get the $100,000 and buy a place to live.
3: But where can you buy a house right now with $100,000?
0: Toronto.
3: Where? Tell me where I can.
0: I just told you.
3: $100,000 when the average home is at least $1 million.
0: Okay,
3: so, I mean,
0: Vince,
3: what kind of mortgage you're going
0: to
3: have?
0: Vince, describe to me the definition of the word average.
3: Average. Your average home, maybe a semi-detached in the city,
0: no.
3: Looking at $1 million, $1.2 million.
0: Okay, I don't think you understand average, Vince.
3: Okay, so explain it to me then.
0: Okay, it means that roughly half is less than that.
3: Okay, but you're going around saying that these people, these kids, are putting money, all this money towards a wedding, and that it's, instead of putting it towards a house. You got to understand something. That wedding is covered. And there's a lot of places they give gifts.
0: Okay, Vince, if I'm the kid, the young person, and I'm getting married, and you're my dad, and you said, I'm going to put $75,000 into the wedding, I'm going to say, for God's sake, Dad, help me buy a house.
3: No, I understand that, but you have guests that cover your expenses. That is just null and void when you speak of that.
0: Okay.
3: See, there are other cultures that don't provide monetary gifts, but they come in with a microwave, a toaster. In an Italian family, that doesn't work.
0: All right. Well, people can remain homeless and blame everybody else, but you made a dumb decision. Okay. This is News Talk 1010.
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3: Good to have you along. I find myself in opposition to Deb Hutton and John Tory on this next story. Good thing I'm right. It has to do with your money, okay? Well, maybe not specifically if you're outside Toronto, because this is specifically Toronto City Council and the money they spend. So it's not money that you're involved in if you are paying provincial taxes or federal taxes outside Toronto. But it is that City Council decided they would pay half of the legal bill that was rung up by Councillor Chris Moyes. And I thoroughly disagree with the argument that Deb Hutton and John Tory are both making. Now, Deb's not here. She's made it on her show and may make it again. But John Tory was on just a little bit ago before I came on here, with the morning show. Chris Moyes rang up a legal bill because he didn't like a decision that the integrity commissioner made regarding something that Chris Moyes said in council. He accused a citizen of white supremacy, and the integrity commissioner said he crossed the line. That was wrong, and slapped him on the wrist and gave no penalty. No penalty. Chris Moyes could have just moved on. Everybody would have moved on. But he decided to rack up tens of thousands of dollars of legal expenses fighting this thing. He didn't win. Here's what John Tory said.
4: And I think there is room for a policy that the council then exercised its discretion on to pay some of his bill. And that's without commenting really on the substance of what happened to him. But I had my own experience with that, and I think it's just not fair to leave a mayor who might not be as comfortable as I am exposed to paying a bill, or a councillor, a bill like that, when they've been exonerated. He wasn't, but for certainly when you're exonerated. I wonder whether we shouldn't have a system that says, fine, you can complain. You don't want to constrain that. But if your complaint is found to be utterly baseless, the integrity commissioner has the right to say you have to pick up a portion of the cost, because they do that, you know, when you sue somebody. If you sue somebody and you lose, you pay some of their bill, just as a way of saying, look, you can't just go to court willy-nilly and sue anybody without having some consequence if you lose.
3: All right. Now, generally speaking, I understand that position. I think it's pretty much the position of Deb Hutton as well. You can't be a councillor and be expected to defend yourself against all the attacks that might come your way. It's the same thing when you're a talk show host or columnist, and I've experienced all of that, and I've been protected by the company. Chris Moyes brought this on himself. By the way, what John Tory meant when he said somebody who might be in the position I'm in, he racked up a $60,000 legal bill when he was mayor on something he was fighting, and he just paid it because he can. Okay, not out of his mayor's salary. John Tory has money. Okay, and so he just did that and didn't have to fight with the citizens about, you know, whether or not it should have been paid. But Chris Moyes didn't have to have that fight. He wasn't defending himself against a citizen. He just had a hissy fit. Former counselor, former head of the TTC, Karen Stintz, is with me. Karen, good morning.
5: Good morning, Jerry.
3: You on my side here, or are you with Deb and John Tory on this?
5: So I have to say, I can't even understand the position that John Tory is taking and Deb is taking. That this is an integrity commissioner complaint. And there's no judicial, quasi-judicial nature of this. This is, council set up this role to basically hold counselors to account for their actions. That So it's not like the integrity commissioner can't order someone to pay money. They can't order someone to, like, it's not, there's no lawsuit here. There's no reason to defend himself against the integrity commissioner. This is a citizen who went to the integrity commissioner to ask their opinion on whether or not the counselor crossed the line. And the result was, yeah, the counselor did cross the line. And so all he had to do was say sorry.
3: He didn't even have to do that, by the way.
5: He didn't really have to do that.
3: No, he could have not even said noted. He could have just grumbled at home and let it go, and you and I wouldn't be talking about this.
5: 100%. And so for me, this is very troubling at so many levels. Like, number one, the whole role of the integrity commissioner is to hold counsel to account. And counsel has undermined the integrity commissioner's role by saying, it doesn't actually matter what you say, we're going to ignore you. And not only that, we're going to actually hire legal counsel to fight you. And not only that, we're then going to ask the taxpayers to pay for it. And so why don't they just get rid of the integrity commissioner position entirely?
3: Well,
5: why would they rack up fees that to unnecessarily defend themselves against the integrity commissioner's work? It doesn't even make any sense.
3: If somebody had come in and accused Chris Moyes of some kind of corruption or something from which, of course, you'd want to defend yourself, and Chris Moyes found it necessary to get legal help in order to defend himself, he was under attack as a city councilor, then yes, we have to pay to help him defend himself, no different than the people who paid the bills to defend me when the Canadian Union of Postal Workers sued me, because I can't do my job if I have to defend myself against a big organization like that. But this wasn't the case. Nobody attacked Chris Moyes.
5: Nobody attacked Chris Moyes. The integrity commissioner can't order Chris Moyes to pay any money. There was no threat to financial hardship at all. And there is no attack to his, what slander issue? Like, he's not being charged with slander. He's not being charged with anything. He's not a lawsuit. There's nothing litigious about this process. This is an integrity commissioner being asked to say, did he cross the line? That's all it was. The integrity commissioner has no authority to enter into any litigious exercise. So the idea that a counselor would even have to hire legal help to defend himself against the integrity commissioner is ludicrous on its face.
3: Well, and there were some, Paula Fletcher, for instance, one of the counselors, who wanted to pay the entire bill. Thank God John Burnside stepped up and at least was able to get a motion passed that we would pay half of it. Look, against the entire Toronto budget, it's a drop in the bucket.
5: Yeah,
3: I get that.
5: For sure. But that's not the point.
3: No, it's not the point. And there's kind of a precedent here now that tells people like Paula Fletcher and Chris Moyes that they can just go get lawyers anytime they want. They'll figure out how much they want to spend, double that, and away they go.
5: Well, and it comes back to the whole point. Why would the integrity commissioner even launch an investigation against a counselor if they're just going to go out and hire a lawyer?
3: Yeah.
5: Like, what's the whole point of that role? Just do us all a favor and get rid of the role and pretend that, like, don't pretend that it matters, because it clearly doesn't. That role and those reports and that work that no longer matters to counsel. If they feel they have to go out and hire a lawyer to defend themselves against a transparent investigation on their conduct, then they have rendered the integrity commissioner role of no value. So just get rid of the role. Save the salary of the person that you paid to do it, because they don't matter anymore. And the reality is, what Chris Moyes did was absolutely, he absolutely crossed the line. The reality is, he doesn't like Daniel Tate. That's all.
3: Okay, but here's the reason. Because Daniel Tate, Integrity TO, disagrees with Chris Moyes on changing the name of Yonge and Dundas to Sankofa Square, and which, by the way, the majority of Ontarians disagree with it, but he went ahead and did it. But Chris Moyes and Shelley Carroll, for instance, ran around accusing anybody who disagreed with them of racism. And that's where this all started. And the Integrity Commissioner was correct. That was over the line. Okay, moving on. Chris Moyes didn't lose his job over it.
5: No.
3: I hope he loses it in the next election, I'll tell you that.
5: So do I. Yeah. But he's not getting sued over it. There's no slander case against it. There's no financial harm that he needed to protect himself against. And so why, I would like to know from counsel what extenuating circumstances or any circumstances would require someone to go hire a lawyer to defend themselves against the integrity commissioner.
3: Yeah.
5: Right? Like, it doesn't even make sense to me. So I think that this is one of these issues that counsel has completely lost the plot. And again, it just goes to show that they're more interested in protecting themselves than protecting those that they serve.
3: Karen Stintz, former Toronto City Councilor and TTC Chair, and she's a political commentator here for us. She's also the Vice President now of Finance and Operations for the Canadian Council for Rehabilitation and Work. Thanks very much.
5: Thanks, Jerry.
3: Jim Richards joins me on Party for Two. What's going to happen? Well, who knows? It's Jim, but it'll be fun. That's what we know. Brought to you by Kotak Law, your long-term disability lawyers.
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0: 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Travel.
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0: That was some party thanks to my buddy's beer and joint. Here's the keys, joint.
1: Yo, I'm not driving. I'm way too stoned. How are you feeling, beer?
2: Oh, since we had that talk, I'm not driving tonight at all.
1: What about you, Dave?
2: You only had a couple of drinks.
3: And only a couple of puffs.
0: I don't drink and drive. No way I'm getting behind the wheel when I smoked weed, too.
1: How are we getting home, then?
2: Come on, Dave. Take one for the team.
4: Don't let weed and alcohol influence your decision to drive.
0: Yeah, I need a ride.
4: A message from Mad Canada.
0: That was some party thanks to my buddy's beer and joint. Here's the keys, joint.
1: Yo, I'm not driving. I'm way too stoned. How are you feeling, beer?
2: Oh, since we had that talk, I'm not driving tonight at all.
1: What about you, Dave?
2: You only had a couple of drinks.
3: And only a couple of puffs.
0: I don't drink and drive. No way I'm getting behind the wheel when I smoked weed, too.
1: How are we getting home, then?
2: Come on, Dave. Take one for the team.
4: Don't let weed and alcohol influence your decision to drive.
0: Yeah, I need a ride.
4: A message from Mad Canada.
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0: had her hijab pulled off. Israeli prison officials are denying any abusive behavior reported by flotilla members who were en route to the Gaza Strip with humanitarian aid when they were detained on Monday. The Ontario government is heading to court to try to block the release of internal documents tied to its controversial blue license plates.
1: The move follows repeated orders from Ontario's Information and Privacy Commissioner, who ruled the records must be disclosed after a Freedom of Information request by the Canadian Press. The Ford government argues that the documents contain confidential policy advice about how to deal with the plates, which were rolled out in 2020 and were quickly criticized for being hard to read at night and falling apart quickly. The commissioner had already rejected the position twice, finding there is strong public interest in understanding how the province planned the rollout and eventual replacement of the plates. Opposition parties say the court challenge is part of a broader pattern of reduced transparency, while the government insists it is simply defending cabinet decision-making confidentiality. John Kennedy, The Canadian Press.
0: Tulsi Gabbard is stepping down as U.S. Director of National Intelligence, citing her husband's health.
2: Tulsi Gabbard shares her husband was recently diagnosed with a rare form of bone cancer, saying she's stepping away from public service to be by his side. President Trump reacted on social media, posting in part, quote, "Tulsi has done an incredible job and we will miss her." In recent months, Gabbard and the Trump administration appeared out of sync, sending mixed messages ahead of the war with Iran. Gabbard is now the fourth cabinet member to leave the administration in 3 months. All have been women. Her last day will be the end of June. Christiane Cordero, ABC News, Washington.
3: Wanna rock right now. I'm raw bass and I came to get down. I'm not internationally known, but I'm known to rock the microphone because I get stupid.
0: And MC Rob Bass has died at the age of 59. He and DJ Easy Rock hit it big in 1988 with their crossover hit, It Takes Two. The song became a staple of clubs, was featured in a few films, and was later sampled by other artists. Bass's family says he died after a battle with cancer. This is the Canadian Press. In sports, Canadian Shai Gilgeous-Alexander and the Oklahoma City Thunder beat the San Antonio Spurs 123-108 to take a 2-1 lead in the NBA's Western Conference Final. In the NHL's Western Conference Finals, the Vegas Golden Knights beat the Colorado Avalanche 3-1 to take a 2-0 series lead. The Toronto Blue Jays beat the Pittsburgh Pirates 6-2 in the opener of their three-game interleague Major League Baseball series. Jays manager John Schneider says he was pleased to see his team tack on 3 insurance runs in the 8th inning.
4: Yeah, that was good inning there, kind of adding on, and we're really light in the bullpen today anyway. But that was good to see a couple big swings early and taking advantage of some of their mistakes. But the 8th inning was nice.
0: It was the opener of a 6-game homestand for the Blue Jays. From the Canadian Press, I'm Lisa Laporte.
5: The CFL on TSN kicks off. The Alouettes land in Hamilton to take on the Ticats. June 4th at 7 Eastern. Subscribe now and watch every game of the season. 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
1: Happy Friday. Glad you're here. Appreciate you being a part of the show. I'm Shane Hewitt. I am in Ottawa, Merrickville, the village just south of the city. Ryan O'Donnell's in Calgary. Noah Skang is in Toronto. And in Penticton, British Columbia, Steve Stebbing is here. Steve, did you guys make it over the Coquihalla to Vancouver last weekend?
2: No, we did the Hope Princeton.
1: Oh.
2: A little bit of the scenic route. Well, because the wife likes to stop in Manning Park so we can feed the ground squirrels.
1: Ah, priorities.
2: Yes, there are priorities. Yeah, but she has them all over her Instagram from last weekend, so.
1: Okay. Jen is lovely. How's the spring shaping up in Penticton? Think you guys
2: it's
1: are warm?
2: Nice. It's nice. A little overcast here and there, warm. And I don't think we've really dipped under double digits since we got our first little heat wave. I'm definitely okay with it. And, you know, after work, when you get in the car, you have to completely roll down the windows and drive with the windows open for a bit to get all the hot air. That gives me an indication that we're doing okay.
1: Getting close. Yep. Yeah. Okay. Exactly. What the hell should we watch this weekend? SteveStebbing.ca. There is a YouTube video podcast that Steve and Chloe Stebbing do, for you to share about the movies and the nerdy movie things. So grab that. What the hell should we watch this weekend? Does include the Habs tomorrow at 7 Eastern time. Make sure you grab that one. The F1 race in Montreal. Also, what a weekend in Montreal. Sprint race tomorrow and 2:00 Eastern on Sunday is the actual race. And on TSN, of course, you can grab that one. Worth it. What the hell should we watch this weekend? Now, Ryan and I have some questions that we'll get to in a second here, Steve, about Star Wars, because, you know, we've got that. So we'll save that one for the end here because we're going to need some time to talk about it. Let's jump ahead one for The Passenger, first show.
3: Make it quick.
4: Dude, give me 1 minute. Yo. Daniel?
1: Passenger.
2: Spooky? Yes, so this is a horror film, yes. Oh, man. This is kind of your urban legend horror story about a hitchhiker entity that kills people that stop along a certain stretch of highway, and kind of borrowing a bit from modern TikToker stuff. Your main character is a couple that are basically doing the social media live in your van type of cross-country trek, and they witness a gruesome car accident and pull over, and this invites the entity into their lives, and they're constantly outrunning it like they watch the tape from The Ring and they only have 7 days. So it's one of those type of movies.
1: Okay, it's called Passenger if you want to check it out. Next on the list, what in the Yo Gabba Gabba is I Love Boosters?
5: 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Branding, though.
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13: It's not even that yellow in here anymore.
1: Okay, well, you know who stole the designs they did from Yo Gabba Gabba?
2: Maybe. There are a lot of very vibrant fashion choices in this one. But most importantly, this is the new film from Boots Riley, who his last film, his only other film was one called Sorry to Bother You, which is an insane film that I couldn't even begin to describe what it's all about because it's so insane. But with I Love Boosters, I'll try my best here. Basically, Kiki Palmer plays a fledgling fashion designer who has her design stolen by the CEO of a major conglomerate fashion company, played by Demi Moore in a very villainous role, and decides, well, I'm going to turn to a life of crime and steal only from her. So she decides that I'm going to start stealing from all of her department stores, warehouses, everything, calling themselves boosters in what they coined to be a fashion-forward philanthropy and robbery.
1: All right. If you know Yo Gabba Gabba because you're a parent, imagine that with that storyline. That seems to be what it is. What the hell should we watch this weekend? SteveStebbing.ca to get connected with Steve in Penticton. Star Wars, The Mandalorian, and Grogu.
3: We've all heard stories of the Mandalorian bounty hunter and a child.
7: I only hunt Imperial war criminals. I'll take out every bad guy in your deck of cards.
3: This isn't about revenge. It's about preventing another war.
7: Before going into harm's way, check your armor first.
3: We're protecting everything the Rebellion fought for.
14: Good luck. You're gonna need it.
1: Hey. It's the Minions in Star Wars.
2: No, those are the mechanics, actually. They're little friendly like, mechanic
1: they
2: guys.
1: They sound like minions.
2: Minions speak in French and Spanish.
1: Oh, okay. Thank you
2: exclusively.
1: For
2: they don't actually speak a single English word. If you, banana is the only English word.
1: Banana!
2: Exactly.
1: Still sounds the same. Okay, tell me about the Star Wars, Mandalorian, and Grogu.
2: Essentially season four of The Mandalorian, a big space adventure that has Mando, Din Djarin, colliding with the Hutts in order to take down another one of the fleeing Empire members that are in the on the most wanted list for the New Republic. I had a lot of fun with this movie. I thought it was super well-paced. It has some really great action beats. All of the creature effects and CG is incredible. But I don't know. There's kind of some full circle moments between Din Djarin and Grogu that I think are really, really great. And I like seeing Dave Filoni's touch on this series, and Dave Filoni's actually in this movie a couple times. I noticed him in cameos, and Jeremy Allen White's Hutt character is actually really cool. I really like how they kind of brought the Hutts back into it, because we really haven't seen much of the Hutts since Return of the Jedi.
1: So I'm going to translate some of that to everyone who doesn't know Star Wars. That's Jabba the Hutt from back in the day, and is Grogu is Baby Yoda, right?
2: He is of the species that Yoda is, yes. But
1: it's not actually Yoda?
2: He's not Yoda. No, Yoda is the name of that person. That
1: like you are Steve
2: one.
1: Human. Yes,
2: exactly.
1: So human is Grogu as to Steve is to Yoda?
2: Well, assuming that there was nothing else on the planet that looked like me, people might think that I'm just a Steve. That I'm not a person named Steve. I'm just a Steve. Do you know what I mean?
1: Yes, but yeah. My question, so Yoda equals Steve, Grogu equals human, or Grogu is equals Yoda?
2: Grogu would be like a long descendant of me. So if you looked at me 100 years in the, if you looked at my descendant 100 years in the future and called him Steve, he'd be like, no, I'm not Steve. I'm blah, blah, blah. I'm this.
1: Okay. I'm not sure that answered my question. but it's possible your answer is perfectly clear. It's possible that I don't understand it. Ryan, your question before we break here on Mandalorian and Grogu.
15: I'm excited for this movie, but I mean, are we not doing the Star Wars thing anymore, where we dress up and line up and it becomes a cultural event? Like a new Star Wars movie is here, and it seems like we don't really care.
1: Did we kill Star Wars? Maybe I'm not translating that properly. Okay, we're going to get that answer from Steve. Is this the death of Star Wars? I don't think it's the death of Star Wars, but I think Ryan has a point. It's not very exciting. But more What the Hell Should We Watch This Weekend coming up next.
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1: Happy Friday, Shane Hewitt and the Night Shift. What the hell should we watch this weekend? Ryan's in Calgary, Noah's in Toronto, I'm Shane, I'm in Ottawa, and Steve is in Penticton, BC. Mandalorian, the new Star Wars movie, is the conversation. And before the break, Ryan was suggesting that, is it possible that we're just not excited about Star Wars anymore? I said broken, that's probably too much, but diluted to a point where nobody cares anymore, Steve.
2: I say we have to look more inward as a society, because I believe that everything, just the inundated of everything, the fact that we have screens in front of our face all the time, the fact that we have, even before a movie's come out, faceless and probably bought accounts that are constantly dragging stuff down, or advanced audience polls on IMDb or Flickster or Rotten Tomatoes that review bomb things. I think we are jaded and completely apathetic now, and we don't have it in us anymore to want to celebrate something, because we are scared of that jadedness and apathy coming at us when we get happy about something.
1: Okay. Don't get excited so I don't get let down. I get that.
2: Yeah.
1: But let me ask you this now, and take no offense, but you love movies. You're in the movies. Like, when a Marvel sort of cinematic universe type of thing happens, you understand what's happening in it. Most people don't. And I think that what I see with Star Wars, that's happening in Star Wars, is they're making the same mistakes they did with the superhero movies, and they're becoming so entangled and so impossible to follow that people are losing their interest, kind of like we've seen happen with the superhero shows.
2: Mm-hmm. But I feel like Star Wars is different, because if you're going to see Empire Strikes Back in 1981 and you haven't seen the 1977 Star Wars A New Hope, why are you there? Like, this started way, way back.
1: Sure, but I don't know
2: if haven't
1: you could watch one without realizing that the other one, like the relationships and the, oh, this character from the bar from this movie and all that stuff wasn't there at the time, at least in such high profile.
2: Yeah.
1: Like, they were hidden.
2: I don't know. I'm still bringing up the original trilogy, because you can't watch one without the others.
1: Okay.
2: So, like, that, like it's like, okay, hey, can I jump into Mandalorian and Grogu? I haven't seen any Star Wars before in my life. Well, why do you want to?
1: Okay, let me ask you this question then. Why, I like the pew-pew in the spaceships. I wish there was more pew-pew in spaceships. And why pay Pedro Pascal all this money to wear a helmet for everything except for 5 minutes? Because who knows who's under the suit?
2: Yeah, yeah. Well, if you like pew-pew and things going, then Mandalorian and Grogu is your movie.
1: Oh, okay. I heard it was the opposite. I heard it was more like storytelling of character development.
2: No. I mean, your characters are already developed.
1: Like, I like X-Wings, you know? Like, give me the X-Wing stuff.
2: Well, then you'll like the ending of the movie.
1: Okay. Ooh, that's fun. Do you have any more questions?
3: That makes me excited.
1: Are you disappointed, Ryan?
3: I'm not disappointed. Look, I'm not expecting this to be the game changer. I just want to be able to enjoy Star Wars without a little bit of guilt. And you know what? I have turned off the comment sections. I don't look anymore. I'm just going to go in and enjoy the movie for what it is. And if I don't enjoy the movie, that's also okay. I love Star Wars, but I recognize that Attack of the Clones is horrible, except for the last 20 minutes. You know, it's okay. It's okay. It doesn't change that I love the franchise.
1: What the hell should we watch this weekend? SteveStebbing.ca to get connected with Steve. You can catch the new Star Wars movie that is in theaters this weekend on the streaming Ladies First.
4: Once upon a time, there was a man named Damien. Yeah.
5: Ruby, I've got a high priority project for you.
6: You cannot legally make me break up with one of your girlfriends again.
4: He was an...
7: Fortunately, this story is also about a woman named Alex.
8: We're meeting up later at the pub for happy hour.
9: Oh, wow. I think my happy hour days might be long behind me.
8: Oh, I wasn't inviting you.
9: Ooh.
10: The clients want to increase their female market share. Above all, women just want to feel heard, right?
9: I think they want to be heard.
10: Alex, I'm in the middle of an idea, but it's so good to have you in the room. I really appreciate it.
1: Okay, Steve, tell us a little bit about Ladies First.
2: Well, Sacha Baron Cohen plays, like you hear there, an absolute D-bag in the corporate world. And through an accident, he bumps his head, like you do in some of these movies. And he wakes up in a world where women are in charge. And the woman that's in charge is like the mirror of him in his world, played by
1: Rosamund Pike. He's still a jerk, though.
2: Yes, exactly. So, I mean, I feel like the only like difference between this and a Rebel Wilson or Amy Schumer fantasy movie is the fact that Borat's the lead in that one. And that's what has my attention a bit. And Lord knows that Sasha has made some terrible movies. I'm looking at you, Brothers Grimsby. But this is, I mean, this could be... maybe in the middle. Like this is not going to be Borat or even Borat 2.
1: But, yeah, a delightful, not really a waste of time, but still meh.
2: Exactly. It's a Friday night killer on Netflix.
1: Very good. What else should we watch this weekend? With Steve Stebbing, I'm Shane Hewitt, The Burrows.
11: Welcome to The Burrows, where you'll have the time of your life.
12: Hippie.
13: Why is everyone so old?
14: Because, honey, this is a special town just for grown-ups.
15: Mr. Cooper. You'll find The Burrows is not a last chapter. It's a new beginning.
13: Wait! Mr. Cooper!
16: The Burrows is a good place. We take care of each other like a family.
17: Attaboy, Sam.
16: Who are these people? Everybody's trying to figure out what to do with the time you got left.
1: Okay, there we go. Steve Stebbing, what the hell should we watch for Burrows?
2: Yeah, this is a mystery fantasy kind of with a great ensemble cast. I mean, Alfred Molina, Gina Davis, Bill Pullman, Alfre Woodard. Like, it's just such a good cast. It's what really drew me into it. But basically, The Burrows is kind of a desert locked retirement community that Alfred Molina, a curmudgeon retiree that used to be a physicist, is sent to kind of almost against his will by his daughter. And it turns out everybody is at night. There might or may not be creatures that come in and steal the life fluid out of their spines.
1: All right. The first one, twist. Ladies First, is on Netflix. So is The Burrows. And in fact, on Netflix, you can also find Mating Season.
18: For all of Earth's creatures, the greatest pursuit is finding a mating partner. This unimpressive beta male is faced with another mating season all alone.
19: Wait, are you filming this?
18: And failure to mate could mean the end of a bloodline.
19: Stop narrating at me! Leave me alone! What am I supposed to do? It's mating season!
20: You, my friend, are hitting the dating sites. There is a dating site for every animal. Field is if you're looking for a group situation. Oh. In a field, of course.
1: This sounds like a cartoon, playful version of Bridgerton with animals.
2: This very much is a cartoon. I'm going to skew it to exactly what I believe it to be, because now that Big Mouth has done its full run and disturbed us all with teenagers learning about puberty and all that stuff, Nick Kroll's taking his sick mind and putting it towards the animal kingdom with all of that same cast. And so expect extreme R-rated humor in this one.
1: Okay, Mating Season on Netflix, too. Steve Stebbing, the video podcast is on YouTube. The Steve Dead is the handle you find there. Connect from stevestebbing.ca for the in-depth, deep movie nerd discussion about all things movies. He's in Penticton. Next week, I have two requests. The new Jack Ryan movie that's on Amazon. And I also want to talk about Tom Green Farm.
2: Yep.
1: On Craig. So those are my two requests for next week. F1 this weekend, Habs this weekend, so much going on. My goodness, Montreal, you are lit up. Penticton, thank you, Steve.
2: No problem.
1: Shane Hewitt and the Night Shift. Coming up for you next, a conversation with Dr. Lori Petito about love bombing. Stand by.
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2: 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And drlori.com, if you want to get connected with Dr. Lori, what she's up to, what she's been doing in the world, you can do that. Long-time clinical psychologist, radio person, sex expert, relationship expert, all of the things, and spends her time on Fridays with us. So that's pretty nice.
3: Love it. Lori. I'm loving this. Is that our theme song, Love Shack?
2: I think we decided that accidentally last week or the week before. Yeah, I like that. I think that's what it's going to be, because that's kind of what it's like, you know? I mean, relationship and love, it's all the things, and we often get tangled up in it, and we get lost in it. And I thought we could talk about love bombing today, Lori, because there's this fine line of, I really think you're cool, you're my favorite person, I'll do anything for you and for us, and then there's this, I'm really excited infatuation, and all of these really cool things that are super fun. But it kind of could become a habit. And that habit, I fear, could be good or bad. And it sort of falls into this bucket that we call love bombing. Tell me about love bombing.
3: Okay. So it's a kind of a new terminology. Wasn't around like 35 years ago when I started in the business. We didn't hear about this. But it's a thing. And usually it's related to people who are in the dating phase. So I want to split this up into like the people who are in the dating phase and them experiencing love bombing and what to watch out for. And then those who are in relationships who love bombing can be used as a tool for some people. Okay. Not a positive tool, but still as a tool. So when we're talking about love bombing, we're talking about someone who comes on super intense with affection, like, it's like an overwhelming behavior towards somebody with attention, with gifts, with praise, with promises, with making the person feel like they are the best thing that has ever happened to them. Of course, it sounds good, right? At the beginning, it's like you want somebody to be that into you. It's not about the affection itself. It's about the motive. It's about the pattern. Does this person fall into these love bombing patterns a lot? Then you know that it's a pattern for them. And is the motive, so in the toxic types of relationships, the motive is about lowering someone else's defenses and making them dependent quickly. Usually it's something that happens really quickly. And once you get there, once you lock them in, kind of, right, then the truth comes out. Like you just stop the love bombing and you start the control and you start the other behaviors that would be quite negative. And really, it's a manipulative tactic. It's about manipulation. It's about insecurity. It's about control.
2: Now, the love bombing part. Hey, I bought you your favorite thing, you love your favorite flowers. I mean, that's nice. I mean, some people like gifts and some people like to give gifts. So that's all nice.
3: That's not bombing. Bombing is like an explosion of stuff.
2: Yeah. Yeah. Well, and I guess I mean gifts as an explosion. That's what I mean. But then there becomes this whole, let's talk about the recovery part. So now we've had a fight, Lori, you and I. Could love bombing be that recovery?
3: No, because love bombing is in that context that you just bring up, is a way to avoid accountability. So I mess up and you're not happy with me, so now I'm going to go buy you a ring, or I'm going to go buy you flowers, and I'm going to dump all this affection on you to help make you forget that I messed up. So what ends up happening is you get into this pattern, because the underlying issue is never actually resolved. So the cycle just keeps repeating itself. There's a conflict, somebody gets hurt, intense affection, and some temporary closeness that happens because it all feels good to have all of that attention. And then the cycle just repeats itself. But the underlying issue actually never gets resolved, and you develop emotional whiplash, basically.
2: Okay, could that come in the form of, you know, make-up sexy time?
3: Well, make-up sex is something else. I mean, I think that's a resolution. Like, it could be the culmination after something is resolved and right. you feel closer. Because generally when you talk something out with your partner and you have a conflict, you resolve it, you start to feel closer. And that's when you start to feel more intimate with your partner. So the resolution of something brings you closer together and actually moves the relationship forward. So couples who never argue, for example, I worry about them the most. Because to me, that means somebody is sucking it up, right? Somebody is not saying what they need to say or sharing something that they're not happy with, etc. So, and that's not healthy. You need to be able to talk it out, share how you're feeling, and then move on from that and resolve through negotiation and compromise and everything else.
2: Okay, now, I want to take both of those situations and meet you in the middle and ask you this question. And I think that this could be the sneakiest part of love bombing that could be present in people's lives where they don't realize it. I've done something wrong, but you don't know it. And so I maybe feel guilty, or I'm trying to hide or distract or create some sort of smoke screen. So by the way, we're going on a trip, Lori, and before we go, let's go buy some clothes and buy, here's your new car or whatever it is. And what you can't see at that point is what I've done wrong, lost my job, you know, something else that I've done, drugs, something that's hiding in the background. So love bombing as a smoke screen, is that a thing?
3: Yes, you just described exactly one of the functions of love bombing within a relationship. I'm going to use it as a smoke screen to avoid accountability. So either, yes, driven by guilt. Sometimes it's genuine, like guilt. Like I feel terrible. I did this terrible thing, and I feel like I need to redeem myself, even though I don't want my partner to know about it. You know, it does happen sometimes. And then so that person can feel like a genuine affection, like a genuine renewal of their love for their partner, realizing, wow, you know what? That was messy, and I really love my partner, and I don't want this to ever happen again, and I feel terrible, and I'm going to just shower my partner with love because it's what I'm feeling. So it's not meant as a manipulative tactic, but sometimes it is a smokescreen, and that's manipulation. That's a strategy that somebody's using, right? I'm going to make sure I keep you in a certain lifestyle so I can go off and do my thing secretly. Right? And we do see that, unfortunately.
2: Mm-hmm. That sounds expensive, first of all.
3: Well, you're going to have the cash to do that, for sure.
2: You could see if you didn't have the cash, how things could get bad really quick, because then it feels like there's this sort of piling on of secrets at that point, whether it's credit cards or whatever, and more secrets in the relationship. I'm hearing secrets as the kind of key word here to all of this.
3: Well, you know, we should do a whole show on that, actually, because...
2: About secrets,
3: yes, because there's lies, right? Like, it's not just, it's like whether it's a little white lies or what we omit, lies by omission, or or just bad behavior that we certainly don't want our partner to know about, which falls within sometimes the toxicity of relationships and the kind of person. So maybe when we can talk about the kind of person who's more likely to love bomb, although we're all capable of it, but there are some patterns to look for.
2: Well, let's do that. And we'll do that coming up in our next segment then. We'll get into that, the kind of people and the things to look for and how to be aware of it. And at what point does generosity and kindness and just general love tip over into some sort of manipulation or distraction? And maybe we'll set up the lie part for next week. That sounds great. All right, drlori.com. If you want to get connected, Lori Petito's in Montreal. You know her at CJAD. 71010. Your comments and questions are welcome here. We will ask them because we are going to continue our Friday Night Love Chat conversation. Shane Hewitt and the Night Shift with Dr. Lori when we come back. Stand by.
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1: Well, happy Friday. Dr. Lori is here, and relationships and love bombing is what we're talking about. Love bombing being the sort of over-the-top expression of love, gifts, gestures, all of it. Time, even, I would imagine. Oh, I've got all the time for you in the world. It comes in all kinds of ways, and there's a point where it goes from infatuation and super fun into now there's an agenda hidden behind it. And that's the love bombing part. The love part is good. Right. It switches to bombing at the end of it.
2: And now, Lori, that's a good point. Yeah.
1: You had said that there's kind of a couple of flags we should look for with this on the back end of it and go, okay, there's a point where recovering from an argument or and avoiding an argument are very, very different. There's some personality types, some people, and some red flags. What are we looking for?
2: So those are the patterns you want to look for. Some of these patterns that you want to look for, especially if you're dating somebody, you want to be aware, is there a love bomb? Is there something happening? Is there something going on? So first you have to look at healthy. Healthy affection is consistent and respectful. Love bombing is excessive. It's fast moving. It's intense. It's like, and it's tied to control. It's tied to insecurity. It's tied to manipulation. So that's the major difference. Now, anybody can love bomb. And like as you said, in a relationship that can happen, and just because you're an avoider, right? You want to avoid having that conversation, or you want to create a smoke screen or something like that. But it's important to look at the different patterns of behavior. So some people are highly insecure and fear abandonment. And so that's a psychological component, a big psychological component. So what they do is they just pour on the affection because they want to, they want that closeness really fast because they're panicked, right? They need it. They need you to love them. And so they just pour on that. So that comes out of anxiety, comes out of all kinds of other behavior. And it's unhealthy. That's not the healthy kind of affection. And others are more manipulative about it. They use it more strategically, right? It's a way, for example, that this intense affection is kind of a way to gain somebody's trust or to create some dependency or to reset the relationship after a conflict. There's a use for it. It's a tool for them. And that's manipulative. Obviously, it does show up in people very much, and I'm sure you've heard about this, but, narcissistic personality disorders, right? We hear about that an awful lot these days. So people who have more dependency traits, borderline personality traits, narcissistic traits. So, of course, we don't want to label everybody and say, oh, if you love bomb, you must be a narcissist. You have to be careful because people fall into that trap really easily, so you don't want to diagnose that. But often it comes out from people who are insecure and need a strong need for validation. They feel a bit panicked about, holding on to a relationship, things like that. So those are some of the things you want to look for. And the behavior, obviously, you want to try to identify. Is this love bombing or is this, unhealthy?
1: Let me ask you this, because what comes to mind with that, and I don't want to step out of my box here, but is that you talked about someone not wanting to lose the relationship and all those things, but wouldn't vanity kick in on the other side of that? Meaning, I don't really care about you, but I just don't want everyone else to think that I'm a bad husband or I'm a loser partner. And so then they love bomb you just to make you be distracted or happy, but it's really just for show for other people. I don't really care. Wouldn't that be a thing too? Because that sounds like
2: that would come from narcissism, right? That would be like, I'm going to create a veneer, to create the illusion that I'm the best husband in the world, the best guy in the world. So it becomes, and then at home, I treat my partner like crap.
1: Right.
2: Right. So that might look like that on the outside. Like, oh, look at this guy. He shows all this love and he's so warm and fuzzy to his wife all the time. But then she's suffering at home in the background. Right. It's control. It's a way to control the situation as well. So that's also obviously clearly a very unhealthy and toxic pattern.
1: Now, we've kind of fallen into a little bit of a trap because we've sort of taken the man spoils the woman. I suppose that's probably stereotyped. And I suppose it could go both ways, right?
2: Of course it can go both ways.
1: Because the gifts don't have to come in actual handbags and cars. It could come in taking care of you and over the top stuff like that. It could go both ways.
2: Yes, it definitely could go both ways. But I must tell you, in my line of work, I hear mostly the women who feel they've gotten bombed.
1: Yeah, very good.
2: Sorry. But it's not to say it doesn't happen to men.
1: Yeah.
2: But generally,
1: well, I mean, I just want to acknowledge the fact that it's the reality is it could be happening to you, and it's not going to be gender specific always.
2: It's not gender specific. No.
1: But so we also have to be careful to say that it is okay to love somebody, and it's okay to find your way and try things and experiment and give gifts and try on different things. Because one of the pieces for me, Lori, is that I do this sort of reintroduction thing, is every time you introduce yourself to somebody is an opportunity to introduce yourself in a new way always and create who you are always, always, always. And you can do that with your partner. You walk in the house and you're like, hey, babe, how was your day? And then tomorrow you walk in and you're like, hey, babe, I'm going to share a story first. I'm going to take care of me first, right? Like you could, so that there's all kinds of different ways you can constantly reinvent yourself. And I would encourage people to keep trying those things. So I don't want to discourage people from loving on others. You know?
2: Of course not. No. Love makes the world go round. Like kindness, love, affection is really important. It's the distinction between affection and grand gesturing. Mm-hmm. And like over the top stuff, and also especially in new relationships, it's moving too quickly. Like when you feel like somebody's like wow, this is like going so fast, that it just signals to you that might be a love bomb, mm-hmm. right? But it may not be. It may be a genuine like, oh my God, I'm so into you. You're the one I want to marry. This is amazing, and it continues that way. Or it ends because they get what they want, and then, you know, it's used as manipulation. So
1: yeah, you know what it makes me think of? It makes me think of, like, Jumbotron messages of you're the most wonderful, like, kiss cam. Yeah, in public, such grand gestures in front of people. So how do we manage it, Lori, if it's happening to us now? If we're going, oh, I might be getting love-bombed, or my friends told me that I was getting love-bombed. I didn't believe it because it probably felt good.
2: That's
1: how
2: right.
1: How do we handle it?
2: You put the brakes on. First of all, you're like, whoa, like this is too fast. Like somebody has, you need to earn trust, right? Like you don't just give your trust up to anybody just like that because they're giving you all of this affection. They have to earn it over time. It takes time.
1: All right, coming up next week with Dr. Lori, secrets. I create the distinction. I'm curious, and we'll have to wait until next week to get Lori's thoughts on this. There's a big difference between secrets and privacy. That's the line.
2: Good
1: and
2: enough.
1: As the word guy, it's okay to be private. It's not okay to have secrets, even from my kid's mother. I used to always say that to my kids. It's okay for you guys to keep my world private, but I can never ask you to keep things secret. Especially with kids. So we could take this in relationships. We could talk it to kids and parenting. It can go all kinds of different ways. 7-10-10, it's open. Nightshift@bellmedia.ca is the best way to send us an email. We'll include it. DrLori.com, ShaneHewitt.ca, whatever you want to connect on the socials, feel free to do that. From Montreal, Lori Petito, thank you, my friend.
2: Take care. Thank you. See you next week.
1: Friday Night Love Shack, Shane Hewitt and the Night Shift. We'll be right back. Stand by.
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3: Romance scams are more and more common these days, where cyber criminals trick you into opening your heart and then opening your wallet. 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
4: Just building an emotional connection with their victims and then exploiting that connection for money. 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This can be anything from, you know, there's a family emergency. These scammers, they're incredibly skilled. They know exactly what to say. They know how to build that trust with their victims, and they know when and how to exploit it.
3: And if you get caught up in one of these scams, it's always important to report it to the authorities. Visa.com/security has more.
0: This has been Tech Talk with Mark Saltzman.
5: From the National Newsroom of the Canadian Press, I'm Lisa Laporte. Canada's top doctor says the risk of Ebola affecting people in this country remains low.
6: Chief Public Officer of Health Dr. Joss Reimer says a person in Ontario tested negative for Ebola after returning from Ethiopia with symptoms consistent with the virus. That means Canada has zero confirmed Ebola cases. Canada is responding to the outbreak abroad with new screening measures at the border. That includes more staff at common points of entry and screening questions about where people have traveled and if they have symptoms. Ebola is spreading rapidly in

0: The owner of two large dogs that killed an 11-year-old boy in Edmonton has been found guilty of criminal negligence causing death. Cash Grist was fatally attacked by Crystal McDonald's dogs at her home in April of 2024. Her lawyer, Evan McIntyre, says he's disappointed by the verdict and plans to appeal after sentencing in September.
1: There's a tendency in hindsight to look, say, a death was caused, the tragic death of Cash Grist in this case, and to reason back and say, well, things could have been done differently. But that's not what the criminal law expects of people. The criminal law needs to look in the circumstances and ask what is reasonable.
0: The Crown prosecutor says he's pleased with the judge's decision, adding he believes justice was done in the case. At least 90 people are dead after a coal mine gas explosion in China. State media is reporting the blast happened in the northern province of Shanxi on Friday night. And a record has been set at El Capitan in California.
2: A 7-year-old boy has become the world's youngest person to ever climb El Capitan, the world's largest monolith. Joey Evermore takes over the record from his brother Sam, who made the climb when he was 8 years old and was also on hand to assist Joey in this expedition. Joey started as a 6-year-old, turned 7 on Wednesday during the climb, and reached the summit on Thursday evening. Joey's full name is Joey Danger Evermore, so yes, Danger is quite literally his middle name. Mike Dubusky, ABC News.
0: This is the Canadian Press.
3: Welcome to Taking Stock. I'm Amanda Lyon. Coming up on the show, Canada needs more homes. We'll get an outlook on the year ahead. Plus, Canada's pension plan is healthier than ever, but can it cope with our aging population? And a deal on an industrial carbon price gets a tentative stamp of approval from environmental groups. That's all ahead. First, for the week that was in business, it's time for the briefs. Inflation in Canada rose to 2.8% in April, with much of the pressure coming from gas prices. It came as a combination of high energy costs due to the war in Iran and the end of a favorable effect from the removal of the carbon tax. Food inflation was still 3.5% in April, but was down from the 4% level in March. Core inflation in the month was just 2.1%. The International Energy Agency is warning of collapsing inventories and with it, slumping demand as consumers and business cope with the price increases in oil. The IEA says global oil demand will decline by 420,000 barrels per day this year. The hardest hit sectors are petrochemical and aviation. Canadian AI firm Cohere is making another acquisition in biopharma. Its purchase of Reliant AI is for an undisclosed price, but comes on the heels of its plan to merge with German AI company Aleph Alpha. That deal is being billed as a merger of equals. Reliant offers an AI-based platform for drug discovery. A year and a half after Newfoundland and Labrador signed an MOU with Quebec to replace the Churchill Falls power contract, a report calls the whole deal into question. The new Conservative Premier of Newfoundland and Labrador called for an independent review, which is also critical of the former Liberal government. Agnico Eagle Mine says it will press ahead with a $2.4 billion redevelopment of its Hope Bay gold mine in Nunavut. Once complete, the mine is expected to produce up to 435 ounces of gold a year for at least 11 years. And those are your business briefs. The outlook for home builders is still grim with confidence levels low, but will tax incentives help change that story? Kevin Lee is CEO of the Canadian Home Builders Association. Kevin, thanks for being with us.
4: Yeah, thanks for having me.
3: So let's talk about the, I know you guys follow confidence and the outlook. What does 2026 look like from where you're sitting?
4: Well, we do have our housing market index, which measures builder sentiment, and it's been at all-time lows for the past few quarters. So we our first quarter numbers suggest more of the same, which means looking forward, a continued fall in housing starts, especially for home ownership. And we've seen big drops in that over the past couple of years. Still early to see what the effects of the tax breaks will be. And right now they're just in Ontario. Well, that's a super important province to have them occur in. So we're hoping it's going to help to turn things around.
3: There are, of course, along with those tax breaks, as you say, it's limited to one large province, but could that be more widespread, I guess, is one question. But we also do have federal government money ready to spend on housing. I don't quite know how it's being deployed, but I know that there's a big kitty available. Does that not kind of, should that not boost confidence from home builders that there will be more building happening?
4: Yeah, it's going to help some, as you know, there's $1.7 billion, which is a lot of money, but in housing terms is not necessarily. And about half of that's going to Ontario to offset the GST portion of the HST and the,

0: provincial governments offsetting the provincial sales tax portion of it. So that should really help. And we have seen the start of a turnaround in Ontario, although we still need the actual paperwork to go through. So that's holding up some sales. So it is a good start. The federal government's allocated the rest of that money to the other provinces, but they're looking to sign deals province by province, and none of the others have been signed yet. And BC, which is suffering quite a bit, similar to Ontario, also hasn't inked their deal yet. So we're going to need those to go through to help things turn around. And then the government's also committed to supporting housing supportive infrastructure and helping to offset development charges at the municipal level, which have been running rampant in recent years. So as those things come into play, hopefully that'll help things turn around.
1: The most recent fiscal update, Kevin, had this whole Red Seal apprenticeship program, big spending to help train folks in the trades. Is that helpful? I know that's a bit of a kind of a slightly longer term proposition, but it definitely fills a gap that has been perceived in this in the market.
0: Yeah, there's no question we have a major skilled worker shortage, and that's going to continue to actually get worse over time. So having support for the trades is important. The one challenge, though, is that Red Seal trades, we do use them in residential construction, but probably less than 1 in 4 workers on the construction site is actually involved in that formal apprenticeship program in Red Seal. So we actually need quite a bit of support beyond Red Seal. And also a lot of that money is flowing through unions. And we do have union workers, but outside of Quebec, only about 10% of our workers on site are actually in unions. So it's a good start to things, and we appreciate the support. But going beyond the current plans will be really needed if we're going to address the full spectrum of getting to that rest of our industry, which is the vast majority of it.
1: And then we do, of course, have seen a bit of a chill on investors, especially in that kind of multi-unit, the condo part of the market. It's been really difficult. Developers are feeling the pain. How much of that is feeding through to an unwillingness to kind of take on new projects and an inability to find investors for them?
0: Yeah, well, there's no question when it comes to the condo market, when you're looking at building, you know, large complexes, you need 70 to 80% of those units sold before you can even get your final construction financing to begin construction. So in a really slow market, it's just not possible to move on a lot of these condo projects. Now, we have seen a ton of purpose-built rental move forward. In fact, it's actually been masking the big fall in housing starts for ownership. Like in 2021, we had about 69% of our units were being built for ownership of the entire housing stock. And last year, only 49% were for ownership. And in the first quarter of this year, less than 50% are for ownership and the rest are rental. So that purpose-built rental construction has been taking over and masking some of the fall that we're seeing in ownership. So we really need to get the ownership side of the equation moving again.
1: What do you think it'll take to get that kind of record low level of you know, confidence sentiment off the floor?
0: Yeah, I mean, the different measures that have started are going to be important. You know, you need to deal with the sales taxes. You need to deal with development charges. We're still looking for changes to the stress test to make that more dynamic so more people can qualify who are well qualified. There's no silver bullet to this. And of course, you know, if we can get CUSMA signed and some more confidence in general in the economy, that will be helpful. We need to slow down changes to building codes. And all of these things add up to making things less affordable for Canadians moving forward. But if we can get at each of them, no single one of them will make the huge difference. But when you add them all together, it can go a long way. And we're headed in a decent direction. We just need more action still to come.
1: So good to have you, Kevin. Appreciate your time.
0: You're right. Welcome anytime. Thank you.
1: Kevin Lee, CEO of the Canadian Home Builders Association. Coming up next, forget Freedom 55. Some Canadians may never retire. Stay with us.
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1: Welcome back. When it comes to retirement, Canadians' ambitions fall short of reality. Here's a look by the numbers. Canadians are certainly ambitious about retirement. BMO's annual retirement survey shows that 1.7 million is the number we think we need to hit. That's up from 1.54 million a year ago. But more than a third, or 36%, don't think they'll make it. Also up from last year, when 29% worried about hitting the savings goal. Folks in BC have the highest number in mind. 2.2 million is their estimate of retirement savings needed, while Atlantic Canada has the lowest number at $928,000. But 14% of Canadians also say they don't think they will ever retire. Boomers are most likely to be retired already, but of those that aren't, 27% say they will never stop working. That's true of 20% of Gen Xers and 18% of millennials. As for saving to meet their goals, 28% save less than 5% of their income. 38% save between 5 and 10%, and 21% save more than 10%. The National Pension Plan is an important part of many Canadians' retirement plans. Its health and ability to meet our aging population is always closely watched. So is its performance. John Graham is president and CEO of CPP Investments. John, thanks for being with us.
2: Thank you for having me.
1: And we can start with the obvious, because older Canadians will have a vague memory of worry about whether the pension plan will be there for all of us. It is. The actuarial tables are pretty solid. We don't need to worry about it being around for at least maybe 100 years.
2: You don't need to worry about it. In fact, the chief actuary came out with a report last year to show that the plan is sustainable for at least another 75 years. And the funding ratio of the plan just continues to improve, largely due to investment income exceeding expectations.
1: On that front, I guess the government just in a recent fiscal update announced that it would reduce the percentage of pay into the CPP, both for employers and employees, a small amount, 0.4%. But still, I wondered whether that affects you at all. That's incoming dollars, obviously, and it'll be lower. Is that a problem, or are your investments earning enough that you don't worry about it?
2: No, this is ultimately the stewards, the federal government, the provincial government are responsible for the contribution rates and the benefit rates of the CPP. And we're here to, from an investment perspective, contribute to the financial sustainability. Look, we see it as a good thing. We're very proud that the minimum contribution rate has continued to go down and the stewards had the opportunity to reduce the contribution rate for Canadians, which will make a difference.
1: On your performance, 10-year returns above 8%, I think 8.8% actually, which is good, right? That's sort of the what you expect over the long term from a good combination of stocks and bonds and private assets. The shorter term, you're not actually meeting the benchmark, and I'm curious about that. And I know in your explanation you say, well, the benchmark is full of stuff. I'm thinking of NVIDIA right now, but things that are really, you could argue, quite overvalued. Why is it your benchmark if it's full of stuff you don't want to be benchmarked against?
2: Yeah, I think we have to take a long-term perspective here. As you said, 10 years, 8.8, those are very strong results. Very strong results compared to institutional investors around the world. 7.8% over the past year. And put that into context, we started the year this time last year, we were in Liberation Day, kind of the wash of Liberation Day. At the end of the fiscal year, we had the war with Iran, which had an impact on markets. And through that, we had a market that was really rewarding concentration and was being driven by a handful of stocks. So as an organization that truly values diversification and right now sees a pretty large range of outcomes for the market, we're actually doubling down on diversification. So we look at the markets today. We think for an organization such as ours, it's pretty hard to keep pace. We're not trying to chase the markets right now, but a view that over the long run, diversification pays off. Hasn't paid off for the past 3 years, but over the long run, it'll pay off.
1: Let's talk about how you diversify, because a lot of people look at the markets. You've been handsomely rewarded for being in the broad market, even if it's driven by, you know, 7 to 8 stocks. About half of your portfolio is public and private equities. And I'm curious to know what you're thinking about. How do you balance against the risk of a huge downdraft, which could happen, right, in the valuation of those particular assets? Where do you go?
2: Yeah, look, the diversification is an act of humility. And fundamentally, we think it's important to be diversified by geography and by asset class. So we're diversified across public, private, infrastructure, energy, real estate. And you know, by definition, diversification means that when some things are doing well, other things aren't. And we come back to, you know, it's important to build a resilient portfolio, and diversification is probably the most powerful tool we have to do it. You know, private equity is an asset class that over the long run has been a big driver of returns. It hasn't been as strong over the past couple of years, but going forward, we actually still have conviction in private equity.
1: I noticed you that real assets actually make up a pretty sizable chunk. When you talk about that, what do we mean by that? And what is the opportunity there?
2: Yeah, so real assets is energy, infrastructure and real estate. And it's an area that we've always been interested in, you know, long dated, big projects, long duration assets, cash flow positive assets. An area that had a great year last year was energy. And we've talked about it before. We've been a big advocate that the world is going through an energy addition. We need more electrons. We need more energy. So we've stayed committed to oil and gas. We've invested in LNG, and we've also invested in renewables. And over the past 12 months, and even over the past few years, energy has been one of our best performing asset classes.
1: Big, when you talk about the diversification, geographically is one area. There's new pressure on you, John, to invest in Canada. You're right now, 12% of your portfolio is Canadian. And given the size of the fund and Canada's relative small size in the world, I would argue that's already an outsized exposure to this market. What do you do about the pressure to do more here?
2: Yeah, and I think pressure, we actually don't get a lot of pressure to do more in Canada. I think we get a lot of encouragement to do more in Canada. I would share that our pipeline in Canada is actually the deepest it's been in a long time. The boldness we're hearing from the provincial and the federal governments and the desire to big, you know, to build big things, it's going to create opportunities. So we are excited about that. You know, we have close to $120 billion invested domestically. Canada is our second biggest investment market. So we're always looking for opportunities across all the different asset classes. And we do see, you know, on the horizon, some potentially really interesting opportunities here in Canada.
1: And of course, there may well be more to come in the major project pipeline. This new Canada Strong Fund, this sort of whatever that kind of wealth fund is, I don't know if that's the right way to describe it. Do you worry about that crowding out investors like you on things that you might want to do?
2: Yeah, it's an interesting question. And we're not in the tent. So I don't have any inside knowledge on the sovereign wealth fund, but we do know sovereign wealth funds around the world. And we know the sovereign wealth funds in Singapore and in the Middle East and in Norway really well. And I actually think it's going to be, there's ways it can be very accretive for domestic investment. They can play a different role than private capital, and they can play a role that will actually crowd in private capital. You look at these funds around the world, and you know, depending where they want to play, what the risk tolerance will be, what type of assets they want to look at. The devil's in the details and exactly how the government wants to set this up, but it actually could be a vehicle that crowds in capital and could be actually quite accretive to other pension plans across the country. You know, I think we have to wait and see what the details are.
1: We'll leave it there, John. So good to have you with us. Appreciate your time.
2: Thank you.
1: John Graham is president and CEO of CPP Investments. Coming up, a deal on industrial carbon might just be a win-win. That's still ahead. But first, is it costing the Ontario government $20 million a year to keep U.S. liquor off Ontario shelves? Well, that's one estimate. The roughly $80 million worth of booze has to be warehoused and insured. And then there's the tied up capital. Seems like a lot of dough to make a point. And like the drunk guy poking your chest at the bar, we're not even sure what point is being made. We're back after this.
4: 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The world will compete to crown the next global MasterChef. 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
1: Welcome back. The recent carbon price agreement between the federal government and the province of Alberta is a step forward, but what happens next might make all the difference. Michael Bernstein is CEO of Clean Prosperity. Michael, thanks for being with us.
22: Good to be with you.
1: So let's start with what's good about this deal. What did you like about what you saw?
22: Well, I think it's a really important moment for our country in terms of allowing our two governments that have for many years been at odds with each other actually agreeing to move forward on a number of really critical national priorities, both economic diversification, national unity, and of course, some modest improvements to the climate policy framework, which is really where I'm focused.
1: And so there's a little bit of certainty near term, but what needs to happen now, what needs to happen next for this to be a good thing as we go down the road?
22: The most critical thing is for the two governments to make very clear to investors and industry that they are serious about following through on the commitments that they laid out in this MOU. And the best way to do that is to quickly design and launch the carbon contracts for difference, which are going to serve as a form of insurance on the carbon market and give investors that needed certainty to move ahead with large decarbonization projects.
1: And the Prime Minister has said, Michael, that one additional step here will be to talk to the other premiers, in other words, to kind of broaden this out beyond Alberta. How important will that be to actually take a more kind of federal look at this?
22: Well, Alberta is by far the most important market when it comes to decarbonizing our heavy industry. They represent over half of all emissions. But at the same time, there is a major opportunity that potentially could be seized here, because for many years, organizations like my own and others have been calling for a more coordinated national carbon market. This is one of those interprovincial trade barriers that we hear policymakers talk a lot about. And hopefully we can leverage this moment to actually create a more investable investable, liquid, and effective, ultimately, market all around the country.
1: There might have been those, Michael, who had hoped that the industrial carbon price would go away altogether, that this framework would disappear. So I say, some will say it's a victory just to see it remain in place. Does it go far enough? I've seen some groups already say, look, not only did we need to keep it, we needed to be stricter about it. Where do you think the balance is?
22: Well, compromise among two governments that are very have very different views on this is going to be very difficult. My own view is I would have liked ultimately to see the pricing system be a little bit more ambitious. I would have liked to see some of the focus be on 2035 rather than 2040. Mm-hmm. But having said that, when I when I take a sort of a zoomed out look at the entire situation, what I see is that we do have a much better situation than we previously had as far as the carbon markets go. And I think the job of those who care about climate now is to figure out how to secure the gains presented in this deal and then ultimately how to build on it going forward.
1: And do you think this gives you some insight into the federal government's stance on these things? They haven't had tons of climate policy, but this might be a first look at their kind of thinking around it.
22: Yeah, I think what it tells us is that the federal government is trying to balance a lot of different priorities and urgent challenges facing the country. It feels to me like they have placed real supremacy on diversifying our economy, on ensuring we have national unity. And in that context, they are trying to still move the ball forward on climate. But I think we have to acknowledge that progress, in the short term at least, is going to be more incremental than sort of at scale.
1: All right, Michael, got to leave it there. Great to have you with us. Appreciate it.
22: Thanks for having me.
1: Michael Bernstein is CEO of Clean Prosperity. Time for the takeaway and when retirement dreams meet reality. When it comes to how Canadians will live out their golden years, a lot of our thinking feels rooted in the past rather than current reality. How much we need to save, when we need to start, and most important, what those last years will entail, have to be pretty accurate for us to get this right. Of course, this isn't the prevailing thinking because the huge generation that is retired and retiring in the next few years have a very different and much more favorable set of circumstances. In general, baby boomers and Gen X are the beneficiaries of a once every few centuries kind of economic boom, one where assets were relatively affordable and then tended to grow in price at a huge clip. From houses to stocks to watches and art, these cohorts had it good, even if they didn't know it at the time. They know it now, if only because the economic picture for their children and grandchildren is such a stark difference. This now or soon to be retired generation built wealth in a couple of ways. First, through company pension plans, which were often generous defined benefit plans, some with survivor benefits, so even a spouse stands to gain. And second, these folks own their own homes at a high rate. 75% of Gen X and up to 85% of boomers own the houses they bought at pretty affordable levels and then watch the equity grow in a material way. By contrast, millennials and those younger face a world with fewer private company pensions and, if they get one, of much poorer quality. And needless to say, their experience with housing is almost the opposite. The entry price is high and the ability to accrue meaningful equity in that home will be a lot harder. So in any discussions around how much is needed for retirement should be framed entirely differently for these younger folks. And the answer is a lot more. Rather than the forced savings of home ownership, it might be better if young people got into the habit from the get-go of putting a big chunk of their income away for later. The earlier they start, the more it can grow. And yet data show most Canadians don't start saving for retirement until almost middle age. My takeaway, the proverbial pigs in the demographic python might well enjoy a good retirement. For everyone else, it's time to get real. That's Taking Stock for this week. I'm Amanda Lang. Thanks for being with us.

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2: Big interview earlier today. The chief of police was on with John Moore.
4: Our members wear this uniform with honor and distinction, and it's a privilege to wear this uniform. And I'll tell you what I'll be telling recruits later today, and I've told sergeants recently. If you are a corrupt police officer, I'd like you to quit. I'd like you to not wear this uniform.
2: This in the shadow of the allegations made by authorities in Spain, which involved allegedly a sex worker and three Toronto police officers. Pretty serious allegations. The mayor of Toronto yesterday saying about the police force and the chief. Apparently saying this. Well, we don't have that, folks. And so this is what afterwards, basically Olivia Chow said, hey, we got to get things in order here. And if we don't get things in order, then there is a real possibility that the people of Toronto aren't going to have confidence in the administration. And Chief Demkew said,
4: well, I think, you know, trust is fundamental to our ability to succeed. There's no question about that, John. And when I became chief a number of years ago, my first goal was to improve trust in and within the Toronto Police, because we know it's fundamental to our ability to succeed as a police service. I can tell you that our response has been swift, it's been determined, and we are going to tackle these issues.
2: I also thought that it was interesting. So I don't know, that it was painted like it was a little out of line for Olivia Chow to question public trust from the police force. But Clayton Campbell also said it was a fair thing for the mayor to say.
10: Yeah, I take it as the mayor is saying that we need to maintain public trust. I don't disagree. It's really important. We do our own polling at the TPA, and we watch that number as it goes up or down.
2: So I wonder from you if you think that that is an issue. Public trust. The former mayor of the city of Toronto, John Tory, joins us right now. John, thank you very much for your time.
24: Hi, Jim.
2: John, correct me if I'm wrong. Were you instrumental in picking this chief?
24: Yes, I was on the selection committee because I chose to be, as under the law you can, on the police board for most of the time that I was mayor. So I was on the selection committee for him. And I should say that, you know, look, everybody in these kinds of high profile, high responsibility jobs, whether it's that job or whether it's being mayor or whether it's being a CEO of a big company, which I've been, you're going to have some very difficult days. And in this case, it's very public. And I think for people to talk about it is a good thing. I think he understands that, but he's a good professional police officer, and he understands the importance of public trust and that you've got to work at that, and that we've got some challenges in front of us at the moment.
2: Where do you see the confidence in this police force, whether it is the chief or the entire force in the city? You talk to people, you walk around.
24: I've been around a long time, Jim, and I mean, every time that this has ever been looked at, the police chief of the day generally has a higher trust rating from people, notwithstanding whatever difficulties he or she might be having, than a lot of the politicians do. I think the Chief Demkew has challenges in front of him. The police service has challenges in front of it because of various events that have happened, like Project South and like even this thing in Spain, which if you think about it for a minute, I mean, first of all, they're not guilty yet, but having said that, let's say they were. I mean, this is something three guys did on vacation. I'm not minimizing it if they did it, but I'm saying that it's not as if it's some part of a systemic, you know, problem that related to how they did their jobs. And I think it does comment on perhaps them, and as the chief himself said today, if people are not fit to have the uniform, if they're corrupt or in any other way unfit to have the uniform, if these people prove to be that, then they shouldn't wear the uniform anymore. But I just think that we're going through a patch right now where there's problems, and there are problems that need to be addressed. The chief, I think by starting the interview segment on Moore in the Morning, is indicating he gets the fact. Part of that is him communicating more frequently and more effectively what they're doing to maintain trust, what they're doing to improve policing and to address some of these concerns that are out there.
2: There was something that was done by the by Simon Fraser University. I quoted this morning on John Moore's show that I thought was pretty interesting when they were looking at the concept of bad apples. And they have discerned through their study that when departmental leadership and culture are not explicitly and clearly communicated, rank and file officers are more likely to rely on their immediate peers for norms, which can be increasing the risk of deviant behavior and code of conduct silence practices taking root. criminologists' studies, including those on peer effects in law enforcement, emphasize that the environment and social networks strongly shape how officers respond to ethical pressures. Without strict, transparent, and top-down communications from leadership, toxic subcultures can take root and normalize. Do we have any reason to believe that that might be more prevalent now than it might have been in the past?
24: I don't think so, but you know what you read, and I heard you read it this morning on the round table, is it really something that is true of every organization? I mean, if a tone isn't set, or if things are allowed to drift, or in anything like that, you can end up with serious problems because people turn to each other and sometimes end up turning to somebody bad for the kind of guidance they might need on how to behave. I don't think there is a problem that is that widespread in the Toronto Police at the moment, and I was, you know, very close to who they were and what they did and how they did it for a long time. And I did sit on the police board. And look, I sat on the police board and heard when there were people that were in trouble who were officers out of the 8,800 people who work for the department, civilians and officers. I heard there were people who got in trouble. But I also knew that, you know, when I was a lawyer, I saw the number of doctors who got, prosecuted for professional misconduct in front of the medical society. So I'm not excusing it. I'm not minimizing it. I'm just saying, yes, there are going to be some bad apples in every organization. And yes, that's why people at the top, the chief and others, including the mayor, by the way, and the politicians, have to chime in and say, look, here's what we expect. And it's better than this, and it's going to be different than this. And then they have to act to make sure it happens.
2: Did you think Olivia Chow's comments were basically she insinuated that the chief has to, I don't know if she said has to do a better job with kind of maintaining culture or making sure that everybody knows and understands what you just said? Do you think that those words were out of line?
24: No, I don't. I think it's the mayor's job to do that. It's the job to do it perhaps in private, but also in public, because the public has to know the mayor is doing her job. And, you know, I think the comments that were a little weird were the ones that Mr. Bradford made, saying how, somehow the mayor was guilty of some misconduct by not serving on the police board. I mean, the act says the mayor can serve, but it also says the mayor can have a designate, and that's the choice of mayors. I made the choice to serve because I thought it was important that I should be there at the police board to really address just the kind of things we're talking about here. You know, it's not my job to operationalize how the police do their job when I was mayor, but it was my job to make sure I spoke up about things that related to the values and to the way the community sees the police service and so on, and I did that. But I think her comments were appropriate for a mayor to make, and the chief agreed with it. The chief said, yes. I mean, maintenance of trust is important.
2: Two things can be true, John, that perhaps culture is problematic right now, but also I'm not sure that this isn't the chief of police that is able to probably change that, as we heard today and what he was going to say to recruits and what he has said to sergeants.
24: This, I told you, is a very, very professional, very capable, very understanding police chief. And I know he knows that right now there are problems that have caused the public to at least have a pause in terms of their overall level of confidence in the police. And he's going to deal with that. I think what we need now is stability and support for him, including from the mayor and from everybody else, to get on with it. And he'll be judged based on how things are 12 months from today, not today, where, you know, I think it's, yes, it's a difficult time because there's been a number of these things happen all at once. But I think he's a very good chief and a good police officer, and I think he's up to making sure that he communicates better, and that he communicates better both internally as to what's expected,
2: sure,
24: but externally in terms of telling the public what's expected.
2: John, thank you very much for your time. I really appreciate it.
24: You're welcome, Jim. Bye-bye.
2: Former mayor and a mayor who sat on the police board. This is what, well, I'll play you the clip from Brad Bradford a little bit later on, who questioned why Olivia Chow's not sitting on the police board. But one final point, we'll take some phone calls in a moment. You can call us right now at 416-872-1010. Do you have confidence in this police chief and in this police force, given what you've heard today in the light of all of these different things that has happened? One of the things that happened yesterday, and nobody said anything about it, was that a police officer was alleged to have planted some evidence on someone who did 2 years waiting for their day in court, and then they had to drop the case with time served because it was discerned that the evidence was planted, and thus they could not proceed with the charges. So, and that, when you talk to a criminal defense lawyer, says, oh yeah, I don't want to say that their quote was it happens all the time, but I'm not saying it happens every single day. But it's that kind of stuff, too. We don't look at that as being the same as some of these other things when we question whether or not we trust the police. And that is written about, I would say, at least a couple of times a year.
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3: Avery Haynes in a second on a W5 report on something that you did not know that you had to worry about when traveling.
4: As luggage is loaded onto a long-haul flight bound for Auckland, New Zealand, Canada border agents raid the plane.
5: And he's like, get your stuff, you're getting off the plane.
4: Nicole and her family are marched off with a terrifying explanation.
5: You're all being detained for transporting narcotics.
4: W5 has obtained border agent notes that show her bags tested positive for suspected narcotics.
5: They brought out the bolt cutters and they cut the lock off and they opened up the bag. It was stuffed full of drugs.
4: 20.52 kilos, more than 45 pounds of meth. The bag tag showed Nicole's name, but the luggage wasn't hers. Nicole was detained for 7 hours before the RCMP realized she was a victim of bag tag switching.
3: Imagine that, bag tag switching. And we're all told to be vigilant of our bags in the era of terrorism and all that kind of stuff. But somebody is now switching tags and having you be the front person trying to bring in the drugs. Avery Haynes joins us right now, investigative correspondent, managing editor of W5, who is a little late in joining us. When I reminded her on the text, I sent her a text, Avery, did you forget we had an interview? Quote from Avery Haynes, oh no.
5: I think I used a bad word.
3: No, it says oh no.
5: Oh, okay. Now, anyway, I got in here on time.
3: When you use a bad word, is it because you have to talk to me or because you forgot?
5: I do apologize, but I'm here.
3: You are. This is super interesting because it never occurred to me that this could be a thing, but you would be, so what would be happening? You would be waiting before you load your bags up and somebody would get your attention and somebody who's also on that flight would just switch tags with you?
5: Okay, so I'm going to walk through exactly how it happens because you're right. I had never thought about this before, and it has definitely changed the way that I travel because of this investigation. So when you give your bag over and to be checked in, you watch it go off on the little conveyor belt and it goes into the, you know, into the hinterland at Pearson Airport, as an example. And what we have uncovered is that once it goes into sort of the bowels of Pearson Airport, a corrupt employee will take that sticky tag bag, they will unstick it because your bag happens to be going to a country where they want to get drugs to.
3: Oh.
5: They will stick your tag onto a bag filled with drugs. And then they will, sometimes they'll put a rush tag, which is for if a bag gets lost or the tag gets lost on something, they put a rush tag on. So you might get your bag at the other end without ever knowing that your name, your luggage tag has been used to transport drugs. If it gets caught somewhere along the way, then the passenger, the innocent passenger, is hauled in for questioning and accused of drug smuggling. And what we've found is that this has happened 17 times that we know of in the past year, with 16 of those cases happening from corrupt employees at Pearson Airport. So 16 of the 17 happened at Pearson. But these are passengers who've been detained on flights, yeah, to Paris, to Germany, to New Zealand, to Dominican Republic, Philippines, Korea, Bermuda, Morocco. And, you know, if you get accused of this in a country that doesn't look kindly on drug smuggling, they don't care whether it's your, you say it's not your bag or it isn't your bag.
3: Yeah, you could be off to a country where there's a death penalty. So that means, by the way, all of these employees have to, or am I wrong, pass some sort of background check?
5: Oh, you have to watch all this week on CTV National News because we're rolling out for the document. Our documentary airs on Saturday, but we're rolling out components of it on CTV National News all week. And that is a real issue that we're exploring the rest of this week.
3: Okay.
5: But some of the questions are, okay, so if What that signifies, we know 17 cases, but the terrifying thing for me is you have no idea whether your bag tag has been used to transport drugs without you ever knowing it, because you just pick up your bag at the other end and it doesn't have a tag on it. It's got a rush tag. Or in some cases, what they've done is they've actually snipped your bag tag. So you might have a shorter tag, but you wouldn't think anything of it. But they're using the other side of that, the other half of that bag tag, in order to get drugs to that country. So the question is, that means that there has to be bags of drugs at Pearson that have been taken into secure areas in order to do the switching. And that's an issue that we're exploring tomorrow night.
3: But you also have to have somebody who is on the inside. That means there's got to be another airport employee who has circumvented the system in Paris or whatever place that you're sending it to.
5: Yep, a lot of these bags have air tags on them, so tracking devices that the bad guys are using to find exactly where the bag is going to. Someone picks it up on the other end.
3: I guess you don't want to answer all of the reasons why we should be watching CTV News this week. And again, the full special put together for Saturday on W5. But are these otherwise good employees who the underworld pressures into doing these sorts of things?
5: Well, we've identified at least four. There are many well-known organized crime groups that have infiltrated Pearson Airport, specifically because there's so much traffic from there. And that is something that we're exploring, is how organized crime is targeting employees. But we have also identified huge issues with the screening of employees and who is getting security clearances. We're also looking at some pretty blockbuster new details on the gold heist, which, you know, police say was an inside job involving two allegations against two Pearson Airport workers. But I just want to say, like, on the bag tag thing, and this is how it's changed my life when it comes to traveling, there is a way. I mean, it's crazy that we even have to think about this, but until corruption is stamped out, if you're traveling, well, I only travel now with carry-on because my bags always get lost. But if you are traveling, all these people who I've spoken to who've been victims of this crime, they take photographs of their bag with their bag tag and them to prove that this is the bag they came to the airport with. And they will also take a photo of their bag as it's being weighed to show the weight in case somebody, because if somebody's just switching the tag, they can also stick things in your bag. And that's much harder to try to explain away.
3: So just to go back to these 17 cases, are you saying that in some cases that they're putting the bag tag on an entirely different case, or are they opening up the luggage? I guess if it's a bag tag switch, it's they're putting it on a different bag, but or are they opening up your luggage and shoving something in it?
5: No, in these cases, they are taking your tag. They're essentially using your name to transport drugs. Often your bag will still make it there because they put what's called a rush tag on, which is used for if a bag has been damaged or if it doesn't have the tag. But, you know, 17 cases, that's what's been discovered from the RCMP. And again, the bulk of those happening at Pearson Airport.
3: When was the most recent one?
5: Oh, my God. This is all in this past year.
3: Wow.
5: This is all in the past year. I mean, there were cases of people being stuck in the Dominican Republic for months because they were accused of smuggling Canadian weed into the Dominican Republic. And that's an interesting thing that I hadn't really thought about. You know, we often think about the drug trade of drugs moving north into Canada, but it's also happening because Canadian marijuana is a good commodity in countries like France and Germany and in the Dominican Republic. It's going the reverse direction where people are traveling on vacation with, 33 kilos of Canadian weed stuck on a bag with their name attached to it.
3: Interesting. Avery, thank you very much for your time.
5: Pleasure.
3: Avery Haines, investigative correspondent, managing editor with W5, that throughout the week on CTV National News and on W5 on, as my father says, Sarah Day.
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16: From the National Newsroom of the Canadian Press, I'm Lisa Laporte. A high-ranking U.S. defense official says the Pentagon gave Ottawa a classified paper. It outlined priorities for collective North American defense with Canada. However, the official says Ottawa didn't deliver a credible response. Here's Canadian Press reporter Rob Westgate.
17: Pentagon officials say that's just one of a few headaches creating a rift in North American defense cooperation. Another big one, Canada dragging its feet on buying those F-35 fighter jets. The American officials, who spoke with a small group of mostly Canadian journalists in Washington on Thursday, were basically passing a message along that the Trump administration is looking for a real plan.
16: Defense Minister David McGuinty's office didn't respond to questions about whether it had received the classified paper or if Ottawa had responded. Canada's chief public health officer says the risk of the Ebola virus affecting people in this country remains low. Dr. Joss Reimer says screening measures have been put in place at the Canadian border amid the deadly outbreak in Central Africa. The Ontario government is heading to court to try to block the release of

0: And Rob Bass has died at the age of 59. He and DJ Easy Rock hit it big in 1988 with their crossover hit It Takes Two, which was certified platinum the next year. The song became a staple of clubs, was featured in a few films, and was later sampled by other artists. Bass's family says he died after a battle with cancer. This is the Canadian Press. In sports, Canadian Shea Gilgeous-Alexander and the Oklahoma City Thunder beat the San Antonio Spurs 123-108 last night to take a 2-1 lead in the NBA's Western Conference Final. In the NHL's Western Conference Finals, the Vegas Golden Knights beat the Colorado Avalanche 3-1 to take a 2-0 series lead. The Toronto Blue Jays beat the Pittsburgh Pirates 6-2 in the opener of a 3-game interleague series in Major League Baseball. Jays manager John Schneider says he was pleased to see his team tack on 3 insurance runs in the 8th inning.
1: Yeah, that was good inning there, kind of adding on, and we're really light in the bullpen today anyway. But that was good to see a couple big swings early and taking advantage of some of their mistakes. But the 8th inning was nice.
0: It was the opener of a 6-game homestand for the Jays. Game 2 goes today. From the Canadian Press, I'm Lisa Laporte.
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3: Problem-free on the highways right now around the GTA. Just a little construction to keep in mind. If you're northbound on the 427, the ramp to the westbound 401 currently closed for construction until about 11 a.m. On the 410, the east and westbound Beauverde ramps to the northbound 410 are closed. And northbound on the 410 from Beauverde to Mayfield, construction has the right lane closed. Time Saver Traffic. I'm Adil Lakhani. Your next update at 6:15 on News Talk 1010 Toronto.
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4: Welcome back, friends. Amanda Galbraith here with you. This is Free for All Friday, where we talk about some of the biggest stories of the week. And joining me today on the panel, it's always my favorite when I have an all-female panel, because I just think you got to bring some ladies to the power of the radio. So Rachel, what did I say? Seagull or Seagull?
5: Seagull, like the bird.
4: I can't say like Steven Seagal. We can't do
5: that. No relation, unfortunately.
4: Unfortunately. Yeah. He does have a great low pony, though. Yeah. Rachel is the host of Beyond the Ballot podcast. She's been on before, but for some reason I got in my head about how to pronounce her last name. So there we are. And Sabrina Grover, she's a senior advisor at North Star Public Affairs. Sabrina, welcome back.
6: Thank you. And I love an all-female panel as well.
4: I do too. Whenever possible, we need more women on air. That is always very important. Speaking of women on air doing big things, Alberta Premier Daniel Smith announced last night there will be a question about separating from Canada on the referendum scheduled this fall. It is not a straight yes or no, but a question if there should be a question. So she has come out publicly and said that is because of court cases, she can't ask. So this is exactly how it's currently phrased, which may or may not end up being the final cue because of the Clarity Act, which you can talk about. Should Alberta remain a province of Canada, or should the government of Alberta commence the legal process required under the Canadian Constitution to hold a binding provincial referendum on whether or not Alberta should separate from Canada? So she made this announcement in a televised address last night, and this is how she spoke about it.
7: This question will also ensure the 700,000 signatories to both the Forever Canada petition and the Stay Free Alberta petition are respected and the will of Albertans is heard. Kicking the can down the road only prolongs a very emotional and important debate, and muzzling the voices of hundreds of thousands of Albertans wanting to be heard is unjustifiable in a free and democratic society. It's time to have a vote. Understand the will of Albertans on this side.

0: subject and move on.
1: Conservative leader Pierre Poilievre is putting pressure on the prime minister on this.
2: It is the job of a prime minister to unite. And it's worth asking how the current prime minister is doing in that regard, given the situation in both Quebec and in Alberta. But as for me, I know where I stand. I stand for a united country, and we're going to campaign every day and every way to unite this country around hope.
1: So we've had some interesting voices on this issue so far on the show. We had Marika Walsh earlier talk to us just about politics behind the scenes and how, you know, I think we would all acknowledge, while the prime minister is very popular, even his, I think, initial response, he's a technocrat, right? He's not somebody I imagine wrapping himself in like a Canadian flag cape and sweeping around the country. So I think expecting him to be, obviously his role is critical, but cheerleader in chief, I don't know if that's a natural fit for him. You know, we see Pierre Poilievre, they're speaking about the risk of separation both in Quebec and Alberta. Tom Mulcair was on earlier just speaking to us about some of the new polling numbers in Quebec, which have the CAQ rising and his prediction that they may actually win. So the desire in that province for separation or that kind of conversation, he said it's 70% of people don't want to be having that in that province is where the polling number's at now. Why? Because they see the threat from the U.S. as so existential. So it's really interesting how this is lining up in the country. And I want to go to you first, Sabrina, and then I'll kick it over to Rachel, who, of course, has a nice seat in the BC, so she can give us some of the context there. What do you make of what Premier Smith did, and then I want to shift it to how the government should handle it. But let's just talk about what Premier Smith's up to.
3: I mean, it feels like we're now in a referendum matrix. We're in a referendum within a referendum within another referendum, because don't forget there's 9 other questions that are on this referendum. It's not just the separation question. And I think that, you know, Premier Smith has successfully thrown mud on the referendum. Like, there is so much complexity now. There's so much confusion. The questions are all extremely long, extremely, you know, hard to understand for the average voter. And there's a lot of politics behind this. But let's also think about, what does the average Albertan experiencing now? They are faced with 10 questions, 9 of which they definitely didn't ask for. You know, no Albertan has been asking for a referendum on immigration, constitution, and any of these pieces. The 10th question, maybe let's say 10% of Albertans really wanted, I'd say, the hardline separatists. It's disingenuous to say that 700,000 people wanted that. The 400,000 people who signed Thomas Lukaszczyk's petition really specifically intended to do so, to not go to a referendum. So, you know, when you're looking at the average Albertan, they are confused, probably. They don't know what they're voting for. And they're faced with a government that is no longer seemingly interested in the things that actually affect their lives, but only seemingly interested in keeping the separatist faction of their party at bay. And for Danielle Smith, this is a huge political problem. She is balancing way too many balls in the air. And at the end of the day, the separatists have a pretty significant control of the party. And I think that that is an important piece for her leadership and her continued control as not just premier, but as leader of the UCP.
1: Very astute observation, Sabrina. And I liked your matrix of referendum within a referendum within a referendum, because I missed some of this last night. I was actually at a really cool event that I might get a chance to talk to you later on at the Corlick, which is a really interesting building down on the waterfront in Toronto. But I came out of this and I'm like, what did the premier say in that address? What's the question? Rachel, we're going to get into the politics of David Eby a little later, but just curious on just your hot take on how this is rolling out.
4: I'm so tired of, like, to mentally have capacity for the political gymnastics happening in so many provinces in this country is exhausting, let alone my province, British Columbia, like you said. But I think that Danielle Smith is between a rock and a hard place. The 300,000 people that signed the petition to leave Alberta equate to about 12% of the electorate in the province, but also a major part of her base. This will elongate this question. And when we're talking about a potential pipeline and trying to find private investment, that just elongates that uncertainty for investors, which becomes a problem for British Columbia also. So I'm looking at it that way. But I think, like you talked about, the federal federal question is so interesting here, because what does Mark Carney actually do? He inherited this mess, a decade of provinces being treated poorly by the federal government, not having a voice in Ottawa. And now he's the one that's going to have to piece this massive puzzle back together. And like you said, he's doing it in his own way. And even the way he's treating British Columbia is quite amazing. Because he's got his federal agenda, and yet so many ruptures from the Federation. And so I think Danielle Smith had very little choice other than to do that address last night and really take this issue head on and put her position on the table, especially when she has her neighboring premier, David Eby, calling her a separatist. But I don't know how else she could have navigated this sustained her base, her voting block at the same time.
1: And Sabrina, I'd love to get your take on that. In particular, just for listeners, I didn't say this and I should have. Sabrina comes to us from Calgary, so she's legitimately like got her finger like right on the pulse of this thing. Where do you think the Prime Minister takes it, right? Because he had some comments this morning. He scrummed alone. Well, didn't avail alone. Nobody kind of behind him. He talked about, yes, he said Canada's working, etc. Referred to Canada as being under renovation, which I found to be a little odd. But he's very popular. So does he go tour around Alberta? Does he say, hey, Stephen Harper, I need you? What do you think he has to do next?
3: Yeah, I think it's a misnomer to think that this is a problem because of Justin Trudeau in 10 years. Alberta separatism is not new. This sentiment is not new. Western alienation is not new. These grievances are not new. We have had a sense of grievance and anger politics in this province for as long as we've basically been a province. And so I think you've seen it manifest this year in a separation referendum, but this is not the first time separation sentiment has come up in this province. And I think that it is wrong for the rest of Canada to assume that it's something that's just spurred and to put the blame solely on you know, Justin Trudeau. There's also, I think, an interesting dynamic when you look at who is like in that separatist sentiment. I think Jason
1: Kenney said, in Sabrina, we got a couple, like a minute left here, so I'll get you after the break, but finish your thought.
3: Yeah, just, you know, I think Jason Kenney's done a really good job about talking about this. There's 10% of people who nothing will quash this, right? Like MOU, pipelines, nothing is going to fix it. It's those soft federalists that we just have to talk to and say, Canada's actually better together. And I think that that is something that Carney can do. But I also think it's something that conservative voices like Jason Kenney, like Monty Solberg, like Stephen Harper can and should be doing.
1: All right. That is all the rage talk we have. We will finish that thought after the break. We're also going to talk about Premier Eby and Prime Minister Carney and the tensions between the two on major projects. That's next on the iHeartRadio Talk Network.
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6: Still just construction to worry about so far on the roads this morning. On the 427, the southbound ramp to the eastbound 409, the left lane is closed. Northbound on the 427, the express at Rathburn, the three right lanes are closed. And then northbound Rathburn Collector to Express Transfer is also closed, as well along the 403. The Mavis ramp to the eastbound 403 is closed. 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
1: Welcome back, friends. Mandy Galbraith here. I've got the panel, Rachel Siegel, not to be confused with Seagal, which I just reckoned earlier, and Sabrina Grover joining me to unpack the politics going on right now. Of course, we want to shift. It's still Alberta-y, but it's shifting a little bit further west to British Columbia, where following an announcement last week about a deal between Alberta and the federal government around energy, around a pipeline, Premier David Eby has continued to take issue with the Prime Minister's approach and particularly dealing with major projects. So Eby complained publicly last week that the deal was unfair to BC. On Wednesday of this week, the Prime Minister was in BC for a meeting with the Premier Eby. And ahead of that, he went and made a major speech to the crowd at the Vancouver Board of Trade. And this is what he had to say.
2: If things get stalled here, we're going to be spending more time elsewhere in the country because we need to move forward. We need to invest at scale in the country. We need to, for all the reasons I mentioned, affordability, sustainability, independence, and prosperity. And so all of that is all of that involved.
1: So the Prime Minister is technocratic, right? He's not one for wild rhetoric. That is a gauntlet for the Premier, if you've ever heard one. Now, following that meeting, and I should, for context, and I'm sure this will come up in the panel as well, is BC currently has one third of all the major projects as the federal government's identified in the country. So they do have a lot. They are getting a lot of focus, you could say. Maybe not as much as Alberta right now, who are currently rattling around with a separatism agenda. But like fair amount. But following that, the Premier told reporters he hopes to negotiate a formal deal with federal government around BC's major projects, just like Alberta has.
3: It takes two. And he knows, and I know, that we do not want our projects stalled at all. And that is why I think he's willing to sit down with us to negotiate together on BC priorities and find a way that we can deliver them faster, not just for the people of British Columbia, not just for British Columbians, but for all Canadians.
1: So if we back this up, the Premier of BC is, I think, weak and has low polling numbers. I think he's facing a very strong Prime Minister who is wildly popular, including in that province, although he has certainly used it. He's using political capital on the pipeline. For the fact that the PM came to meet with him beforehand, made a major speech where he said, you better get in line or you better work with us or else. Rachel, what do you make of the positioning here between these two, and what are you hearing that's happening behind the scenes?
4: Oh, I am so in this. And I was in the room. I was in the room that morning and I almost gave Mark Carney a standing ovation as one of the only Tories in that room. But it is such a circus here in terms of this pipeline and political positioning for David Eby, because like you said, you know, he's on political thin ice out here. He's got a one seat majority. He also has a couple of very ill caucus members in the House. His popularity has declined by at least 20%. And the biggest point here, Amanda, is that over 50% of British Columbians are in support of this pipeline. And so to hear that Mark Carney comes to BC and just puts that on the table was unbelievable, because the Premier had the ability, we knew that the Prime Minister was coming, the Premier had the ability to one-up him the day before and to come out and say, here are five things that British Columbia wants in order for us to move forward in talking about a potential pipeline deal. He didn't do that. So a lot of British Columbians are asking, like, where's the strategy here of the EB government? Of course, you know, you're right. We do have a lot of those major projects, but that's also by virtue of the fact that a lot of those major projects were already in place. Mm-hmm. And are now being propelled in British Columbia by virtue of the fact that we have these amazing and abundant natural resources. You would think that the premier of this province would be advocating and the number one best friend of a prime minister to try and help us, especially when we're running a record generational deficit in this province.
1: Deficits all around, my friend. Sabrina,
2: big.
1: What? It's yeah, yeah. But it's in, and like, we're not even, by the way, digging into like the land rights and indigenous. Like, it's just, it's, it seems like
4: we need
1: like
4: another 2 hours on that.
1: Yeah. We do. You're, both of your provinces, ladies, are keeping us very busy on the show today, I must say. Sabrina, the prime minister, to his credit, has laid a ton of political capital on this pipeline from Alberta to BC. He's gone to Vancouver and said this is going to happen. He's dealing, you know, there's a letter today issued by 13 Liberal MPs saying, hey, we take issue with your environmental approach. So he's, you know, there are not a ton of votes to be had in Alberta. There's loads to be had in BC. What do you make of the political approach on this on his part? And do you think Premier Eby falls in line?
5: I mean, listen, I think Premier Eby is facing a number of his own issues, as Rachel outlined, like not least of which include DRIPA and, you know, the frozen investment that I think that BC businesses are experiencing. And I don't know that this, I think for him, he's probably thinking that this is a sharp enough contrast that this is going to be the thing that keeps him in power, right? I think if he falls in line, I think he risks kind of aligning with the conservative position in BC and becoming the person who is no longer standing up for the environment. So I imagine that's kind of what his, or First Nations, you know, on the coastal First Nations. So I imagine that's what his calculation is. I don't know that it's going to work. But I think for Carney, I think he understands him, between him and Minister Hodgson, I think that they really understand the geopolitics of energy right now. And, you know, maybe 10 years ago, we did have an environmental caucus that really mattered and climate change policies that really mattered. But that isn't the state of the world today. And I think that they've taken that position, not just for Canada, but for the state of global politics. So I think they've done a good job in articulating that and articulating what's at stake for Canadians. You know, when he says we're going to work with different provinces, he obviously doesn't mean on a pipeline. I think there's one pipeline path when we're getting oil to Asia. But I think he is putting BC, you know, kind of at front and center and saying, well, you've got all these projects now, but there's other provinces that have other projects. I think the tougher position is for our other federal friend, Pierre Poilievre, who, you know, is being forced to consistently and only almost talk about Alberta's problems. Now he's an Alberta MP, so that's obviously putting him in a second point. When conservatives across the country probably don't want to just keep talking about Alberta's problems. And I think that for him, it's going to be a much tougher line to walk when he does federal appearances across the country, because he's always going to be harbored into, you know, pigeonholed into talking about Alberta separatism over the next 3 months and beyond.
1: Real quick over to you. I've got about like a little over a minute, Rachel. Where do you think this goes next?
4: Well, I also don't think that Pierre Poilievre is set on talking about only Alberta. I mean, he's in British Columbia these last few days talking about British Columbia issues like DRIPA, like extortion in Surrey. But where do we go next? I think, you know, Mark Carney has made very clear what his position is. The question for us British Columbia taxpayers is, what will our premier do? And will we miss out on a massive economic opportunity in this province that is, although we have a deficit, like you pointed out, everyone else does, per person, the deficit is astronomical in comparison to every other province. And so we are in a terrible economic position. We are in a very unstable political position. And David Eby has to really step up and try and regain some of the faith of British Columbians that he is the best advocate to be sitting in that premier's office.
1: Quick question to you, my friend. You also have a conservative leadership that is like taking over my feed in spite of my best efforts. God. When is that thing over with that I don't
4: Full
1: have to
4: disclosure,
1: hear?
4: I'm running one of the campaigns and it is over in next Saturday. What are
1: okay.
4: we at? Fridays.
1: Very good.
4: Days. Woohoo.
1: Very good. All right. So it's over then. And then the real cat is amongst the pigeons around what happens next, given this like slim majority. I was just curious about how that plays into it all. All right. After the break, we're going to switch gears a little bit. We are hosting major sporting events in this country right now. We've got Stanley, well, not quite Stanley Cup, sorry. Conference Finals in Montreal. The largest sporting event is happening in Montreal as well right now in the country. It's F1. And of course, FIFA is coming to town next month, both in Vancouver and Toronto. That's going to cost us $1 billion. Is it worth it? We're going to put that to the panel next on the iHeartRadio Talk Network.
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6: Construction to keep in mind this morning along the 401 at the westbound collectors at Meadowvale Road. The two right lanes are closed. The westbound collector ramps to Morningside and Nielsen are completely closed. Along the 427, the southbound ramp to the eastbound 409, the left lane closed off there. And on the 427 northbound express at Rathburn, the three right lanes are blocked off for construction. 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
1: Welcome back to the show. Amanda Galbraith here with you on Free for All Friday, where we talk about some of the biggest stories of the week. And of course, I wanted to kind of kick over to this next next topic, which is sports of sorts, but it is in fact how this city is hosting major events and how we are approaching, not the city, but the country is hosting major events. We are about to welcome the World Cup to Canada, both in BC and Vancouver and in Toronto. We are also, and what does that look like as a country? How have we spent money on that? Is that the right decision for us to be doing? When I was working for Mayor Tory in the city of Toronto, people kicked around a bit for us to host the Olympics. And I got excited about it initially. I thought, oh, this is cool. How great would this be? And what it quickly became clear to me over 3 weeks is that it would take up almost a third of my job, if not more, just dealing with that bid. And I'm like, is the juice worth the squeeze here, both politically, but both economically? So I wanted to put that to the panel as we go into the World Cup next month. And of course, coming to you from Toronto, there's a ton of buzz here in the city about it. People are excited, but also people are getting almost daily reports about, hey, it's going to be hard to get a taxi. It's going to be hard to get around. This is also on the heels of the fact that the Parliamentary Budget Officer this week found the cost of hosting the 13 games being played between both Vancouver and Toronto would top $1 billion. Now, $473 million of that will be federal funds, but the rest is falling to the host cities and, of course, their provinces. The cost per game, if you want to break it down this way, I'm not sure if this is fair, but is roughly $82 million. Now, the event hasn't even happened yet. Already the city of Toronto and the Ontario government are in a bit of a dust up about who's going to cover the costs. A report this week from the city of Toronto showed that the province's contribution isn't going to cover as much as they originally thought. So that leaves a $40 million hole for the city, which is almost a whole point of property tax. Here's Mayor Olivia Chow speaking to reporters about that.
2: The $178 million is all we can afford, not a penny more. So we will have to either find $40 million somewhere, I'm not sure where, or we will have to cut the budget by $40 million. There's no other way.
1: Now, a little bit of this is obviously politics, see if she can shake some more money out of the premier or maybe the federal government, but it is a real challenge. Now, as much as that is, we should be excited, right? People are excited about this happening. I wanted to put it to the panel. There is an old debate around Olympics. They call it like bread, not circuses, which is basically we want to be feeding. But there's a lot of poverty in this country. People are unhoused. We're having affordability crisis. Should we really be blowing $1 billion on major events? Or are we a big international country? We're a G7 nation. These are major cities. We should be able to host these kinds of things and put this on the map. Sabrina, what's your take? Are you pro major events, pro FIFA, or are you a skeptic and we should be spending these time and resources elsewhere?
3: I don't think I'm like pro all events blanket. I think you have to consider each event on its own. But certainly for FIFA, I think it is a really interesting event. I think you've got, you know, at a time when you've got CUSMA negotiations, it's fascinating to be having these kind of sporting events that bring people together across Mexico, Canada, and the United States. And I think I hate that cost comparison, like, oh, should we put $1 billion here or put $1 billion there? It's never that cut and dry. It's not like if we didn't have FIFA that immediately we'd be putting that $1 billion into homelessness or, you know, food banks or whatever it might be. So I think that that's always such a disingenuous way to like contrast them. But I think if we want to be a serious country, and I think we are, and we want to be part of this global economy, then I think hosting these massive events is part of that. And while it may have cost $1 billion across writ large Canada, there's also significant opportunities for tourism, right? Like some of these people, it might be their first time here. They might be excited by that. They might want to come back. They're going to spend money in hotels, in restaurants, in, you know, maybe going to a FIFA game, maybe also going somewhere else like Banff or Whistler or whatever else it might be. I'm sure you've got great places in Ontario too, but I could only think of Western Canadians.
1: No, there's no Banffs here, my friend. I'll tell you that.
3: But yeah, I think that this is a great opportunity. And I think that, you know, sometimes you got to spend money to make money.
1: Yeah. Rachel, I'm trying to be a light booster of FIFA, you know, because I do a lot of money when it's laid out that way. Like, it really is a lot of money to me. I'm like, oof, $1 billion. But I remember when I, not to hearken back, all roads lead back to my time at the City of Toronto. But when we were there, the Pan Am Games came and I was not very enthused. I'm like, who pays attention to the Pan Am Games? Why are, like, okay, fine, it's nice, but like, really? And it was lovely. It was so much fun.
4: It was.
1: The city was totally alive. I got to, there was like cool, they turned Nathan Phillips Square, which is sort of the gathering place in front of the city, was a venue. Kanye West came and played. Like, it was really, and of course the magical moment where Prince Harry and now the Duchess of whatever she calls herself, Sussex, they met for the first time and sat in Nathan Phillips Square and had, or not met, they sat in Nathan Phillips Square, had their first like public photo op. So all to say, I don't expect that to happen at FIFA, but I do think part of this is we will be excited when it's happening. So what's your vibe? Because you're in one of the host cities or adjacent to. So what's the vibe out in Vancouver?
4: Well, I lived in Toronto during those Pan Am Games, and I agree with you. And I think that the Vancouverites are really looking at the 2010 Olympics, which you'll remember pre-Olympics when we got the bid and we had our mayor, you know, at the Olympic Stadium with the flag. There was a huge narrative in the city. This is going to be awful. It turned out to not be awful. There was a lot of economic investment. And so I think the leash for Vancouverites is a little bit longer based on our recent history with those games. That said, this is a moment for both Toronto and Vancouver that is very politically risky. And that is because we both have municipal elections happening shortly afterwards. So if this goes very south for the cities, this is not going to be a good look for Olivia Chow or Ken Sim. And I will say that the Vancouver and Toronto are very different places. I've lived a long time in both. The capacity of Toronto to get over a complete disaster, I think just based on scale and the population, is very different than an economy and a smaller community like the city of Vancouver. The rules associated with FIFA are becoming a big problem politically out here, especially because we house the Downtown East Side, which is the poorest neighborhood in all of Canada, with many socioeconomic issues, and the rules around where FIFA games are, how the safety aspect of that as well. So I think we have to look at this differently between Vancouver and Toronto. I think it's a bigger risk for Vancouver, and I have a feeling that Ken Sim is praying that this goes off without a hitch.
1: And I will say, by the way, I think what Vancouver did with the Vancouver Olympics to me is the real last, like, the national pride we all had. I still have those mittens, those red mittens with the white maple leaves. Like, it was so well done. It was such a, and that there's a, I encourage people to look it up. Like, I think CTV was the partner for that one. It wasn't CBC, but they did this cool, like, intro visual where you kind of shoot through and you see all these iconic Canadian images. Mm-hmm. And I just felt great as a country, and I do think how we rally and how we do that, and there are going to be Canada's obviously in the World Cup, I mean, by virtue of being a host city, but I also think we're doing better, although I don't know tons about soccer, but there's two games versus Canada, teams are playing Canada and Vancouver, there's one here. I don't know, man, I like Sabrina, I kind of just, I want people to be, and we've had some stories around here, like, for example, I kind of joke around FIFA being like the villains. You know, they want to have priority traveling over even, like, somebody was, I don't know if this is accurate, but like emergency vehicles. It's like, no, you don't get to skip ahead, all that stuff. Yeah. You're not super, or sorry, lights. They wanted lights to go and they didn't want to stop at lights. I'm like, you're not super villains. Like, you have to wait in traffic like the rest of us, except for if you're the team, fair enough. But maybe like 30 seconds to you. So do you think, if you could predict, do you think people are going to get excited about this, or will be, you know, a bit of a Debbie Downer?
3: I think you're going to have a little bit of everything. I mean, listen, like, we host the Stampede every year in Calgary, which is a 10-day, you know, festival.
1: I'm coming this year, man. I'm
4: me
1: coming.
4: Too. I'll see you there.
1: There we go.
3: Chat offline. Well, it's Yahoo, not Yeehaw.
1: Yes.
3: But I think even in Calgary, you know, we've been hosting this for 100 years plus, and we still get people who hate it, but they just, they go on vacation that week and they do something else. But there's a huge group of people who love it, and it creates community and it creates opportunities for you to do something that isn't just like going to the pub on the weekend. So I think people will like it.
5: Very good. And sorry, Yeehaw, right? Not Yahoo. Yahoo. I got it wrong.
4: You got a few weeks to practice.
5: Oh, no, I'll be practicing all the time. Okay, after the break, we're going to get into debate, including, do you think the government's decision on the snowbirds was the right one? That's next on the iHeartRadio.
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6: Just construction to worry about on the roads around the GTA right now. Along the 401 westbound and the collectors at Bedivale Road, the two right lanes are closed. The westbound collector ramps to Morningside and Nielsen completely closed. And if you're on the 427 southbound, the ramp to the eastbound 409, look out, the left lane is closed off there. Along the 410 northbound, ramp to Sandalwood also closed. 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
1: Welcome back, friends. 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And Sabrina Grover, senior advisor at North Star Public Affairs. Amanda Galbraith here, of course, on Free for All Friday. We are at the back end of the show, so we're going to have a little bit of fun with you and my panelists with different kickers, as I like to call them. So we're kicking this around. One is big news, which was, I think, very much championed by CTV's Graham McGregor on this story about the government's decision to ground the snowbirds. Just curious to both of you as like comms, GR-ish people. I thought this was a very confusing way to approach it. And that like 11 days ago, the government's like, no, no, we're not doing this. We're not doing this. And all of a sudden is like, yeah, they're actually gone. They're gone for a decade. It is. And I get that it's a big dollar sign, but you know, my rule is always with media relations is don't, like, well, you don't lie to the media because one, they'll catch you, and two, then you totally break trust and they will not do that again. Now, there could be something to argue that maybe the minister thought they weren't going to do so. And when this was run up the flagpole, a different decision was made. I've not heard that, but that could be a suspicion that could occur. But Rachel, I heard you kind of weigh in there. Also, I just think in an era where we need more Canadian institutions, when we're actually talking about our federalism being under threat, that we... The snowbirds, well, not the first thing I think of when I think of Canada, but they're certainly like an iconic element of our country. They're iconic symbol. They're huge. Moose Jaw, Saskatchewan. Like, read about the impacts on that community. That is, like, there's a beautiful piece in the Globe about it. It's going to be, it's a big deal. Rachel, so what did you make of the rollout? And I guess even just the decision.
2: Yeah, I've talked about this on another panel this week, and I've said this is really a down for me because of this moment of patriotism. And I've read a couple of articles that have also said that taking these years off in terms of practicing the acrobatics and trying to keep Canada on the same level as other nations with their fleets, it just won't happen. Like, this four-year break is not a good thing. We have to remember also, even going back before the initial announcement a few days ago, it was announced that the Trudeau government was investing, I think it was $30 million to keep them going until 2030 when we could acquire new planes. I think the real question is, like, what happened there? Why did that timeline shorten? And obviously, one of the calculations is that they have an excuse in the safety issue. But I agree with you, Amanda. Like, I don't think this was ruled out properly, especially in a time where we as Canadians need these types of institutions.
1: Sabrina?
3: Yeah, I think it was a confusing decision and also not a very well communicated one. And I think not only when we talk about like the institutions we need right now, but we're also pretty like bolstery on defense. And we keep talking about how much we're putting into defense and how much we're putting into, you know, our armed forces and all those pieces. And I do think the snowbirds represent a part of that. And so if we've got, you know, billions of dollars rolling out on some of these things, I know, you know, the snowbirds may not necessarily be the most instrumental part of our defense outcomes, but it does feel like there's something that align our patriotism brings us a bit of, you know, interesting, fun events over the summer. So I'm not sure I'm seeing the upside to grounding them. I think that's the part that's confusing, is like, what was the upside to not having them continue while we wait for these new planes?
1: Yeah, no, it's an excellent question. My guess is this is going to continue to shake out. I wanted to put this next one to you. So a new survey finds that most Canadians with marriage on the mind or thinking of getting married rank home ownership ahead of lavish weddings and conventional gifts. So the Royal LePage poll, obviously they're a real estate company, so it's in their interest for this. But 79% of respondents planning to get married with someone in their life said they would consider requesting money for a down payment instead of traditional gifts, which I think is actually pretty normal in my mind. Like, not a lot of people give physical gifts anymore. Who does registries, really? Instead it is, or truly, like, I remember when that's has happened, but I feel like that's decades ago. But 82% said they would scale back their wedding plans or forgo them entirely in order to put a down payment on a home. Is this people making the responsible decision, or are we, is affordability getting in the way of one of life's, you know, major milestones, which has historically been marriage? Rachel?
2: I think things have drastically shifted post-pandemic. I think that we, obviously affordability has shifted, but also we were in a time where we couldn't have large gatherings, and people started to think, wait a second, do I really need that large gathering? I got married right before the pandemic in 2019. I just celebrated my wedding anniversary a couple of days ago, and I was thinking about
4: it.
2: Oh, thank you. We both forgot, and I had to text my husband. By the way, it's our anniversary. So that's the point of marriage we're in. But I think, you know, thinking back, would I have done it differently in this economy and with, I would say, a more tolerance for changing the narrative around the tradition of marriage and who you have to have at your wedding. Remember when your parents, like business associates, used to come to your wedding back in the day? So I think there has been a huge shift of financial priorities of this generation, but also that allowance for rethinking how much we spend on weddings and what actually needs to, what the tradition is now.
4: Sabrina?
3: I mean, personally, I'm valuing my singledom over marriage at all at this point. So
4: good for you.
3: Mm-hmm. And you know, and I think that that's an important part of this too, because I think more and more women, especially millennials and maybe Gen Z, are not even thinking about getting married or dating men at all. And I think I agree with Rachel. It's just like a shift in how society perceives this. And like, there's so many other things that you can do, I think, with that money now. And even the wedding industry, I think I saw an article where somebody said that they planned this whole event. They never told anyone it was a wedding, including the photographer, the caterer, all these things. And it was like thousands of dollars less. Like the wedding industry complex is just poised around being a wedding. It has nothing to do with the perceived value of those goods even. So I think power to people.
4: Yeah. There is an industrial complex around that. Real quick, I want to get to this. So Stephen Colbert had his final monologue last night, The Late Show, an iconic institution, and this was his message to the audience.
5: Because we love doing this show for you, but what we really, really love is doing the show with you. Now, I'll say to you what I've said to every audience for the last 11 years, and I have meant it every time. Have a good show. Thanks for being here. And let's do it, y'all.
4: About 20 seconds to each of you. I watched the Paul McCartney stuff. I thought it was lovely. I think it's a shame it's going. It's an institution. Do I think they get overly political? And that's been part of the problem. Yes. But Rachel, you first. Sabrina, you second. 20 seconds. Is Late Night dead? Are you sad about this? Or you think it, you know, this is what occurs?
2: I think it's an absolute shame, but that's my generation. And this is what we're going to be seeing as the world evolves and AI takes over, and how many people are really watching TV every night the way they were 20 years ago. I think this is just all part of where the world is heading, unfortunately.
4: Sabrina?
3: Yeah, I think it's, you know, sad. I thought it was a great show and just one of many great late night shows. Although, I mean, I could use less of Jimmy Fallon. But yeah, I think it's the end of an era for sure. And I actually appreciate the political commentary. Same with The Daily Show. So
2: me too.
4: There we go. All right. We are at a racetrack for this show. Thank you so much to Sabrina and Rachel. Thank you to David and Christian behind the scenes. As I mentioned, my last show is next week. So please tune in 12 to noon. I'm Amanda Galbraith. For one more time, I will see you next Friday on Free For All Friday on the iHeartRadio Talk Network.
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6: Still nice and quiet on the roads around the GTA. Just construction to keep in mind on the 401 westbound collectors at Meadowvale Road. The two right lanes closed. Both the westbound collector ramps to Morningside and Nielsen also closed. Along the 403 eastbound at Aaron Mills is the three right lanes blocked, and the Mavis ramp to the eastbound 403 is closed. 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
12: Toronto. Pouring in after a 39-year-old woman was killed. She was hit by a cement truck in Cabbage Town yesterday. Special weather statement is in effect this morning for the GTA. Between 30 to 50 millimeters of rain is expected later today. And Bruno Mars kicking off the first of his five shows at Rogers Stadium tonight. More on what you need to know if you're heading there. It is 7 o'clock, 13 degrees. This is Toronto's breaking news, CP24. Good morning. I'm Courtney Heels. A female pedestrian is dead after she was struck by a cement truck in Cabbage Town yesterday. Now, video that shows the moments before the deadly incident is helping to provide more information about what happened. CTV's Beth McDonnell reports.
13: A cement truck is stopped, straddling the crosswalk at Parliament in Girard, the place a 39-year-old woman was struck and killed.
14: I looked at the, there was a cement truck, and I can see somebody under the cement truck. And I was scared, so I get into it. I don't want to look at, like, what happens.
15: All the customers start looking at the direction of intersection and say, well, what happened?
13: This man works at a restaurant just a few meters away from the collision. He says he heard a sound before seeing confusion and the chaos of emergency responders arriving. But it wasn't until he saw video capturing the incident he understood more.
15: This lady right there.
13: In the footage shared with CTV News, the cement truck is seen stopped at the red light. Now watch the woman with the red bag walking south on Parliament. She turns left onto Girard and seems to walk between the white and black cars before going out of sight in front of the cement truck. When the light turns green, the truck advances, appearing to hit

0: Hi, everybody. It's Dan Carter, the mayor for the great city of Oshawa. The best bet this weekend is May the 23rd. It's the Oshawa Stampede. Yes, the Oshawa Stampede. Cowboys and cowgirls will be qualifying for the 2026 NRCA Finals coming up. That's going to be happening right here in downtown Oshawa at the Tribute Community Center. Oshawa Stampede. Hope to see you all there.
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15: One slow spot on the highways on the 409 eastbound ramp to the 401. A little delay west 401. The collectors at Meadowvale Road, the two right lanes closed for overnight construction. Also, the westbound collector ramps to Morningside and Nielsen are closed. In-town collisions reported on Keel north of the 401 and at Bathurst and Davenport slow through the intersection. 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
3: Reaction is pouring in after a 39-year-old woman was killed. She was hit by a cement truck in Cabbagetown yesterday. Special weather statement is in effect for the GTA. Between 30 to 50 millimeters of rain is expected later today. And Bruno Mars kicking off the first of his five shows at Rogers Stadium tonight. More on what you need to know if you were heading there. 7:30 and 13 degrees. This is Toronto's breaking news, CP24. Good morning. I'm Courtney Heels. A female pedestrian is dead after she was struck by a cement truck in Cabbagetown yesterday. Now, some video that shows the moments just before the deadly incident is helping provide more information about what happened. CTV's Beth McDonnell has the details.
16: A cement truck is stopped, straddling the crosswalk at Parliament in Girard, the place a 39-year-old woman was struck and killed.
17: I looked at the, there was a cement truck, and I can see somebody under the cement truck. And I was scared, so I get into it. I don't want to look at, like, what happens.
18: All the customers start looking at the direction of intersection and say, well, what happened?
16: This man works at a restaurant just a few meters away from the collision. He says he heard a sound before seeing confusion and the chaos of emergency responders arriving. But it wasn't until he saw video capturing the incident he understood more.
18: This lady right there.
16: In the footage shared with CTV News, the cement truck is seen stopped at the red light. Now watch the woman with the red bag walking south on Parliament. She turns left onto Girard and seems to walk between the white and black cars before going out of sight in front of the cement truck. When the light turns green, the truck advances, appearing to hit the woman.
19: Life-saving measures were taken right away. Despite the best efforts of the emergency services personnel, the female pedestrian, age 39, I can sadly say, has been pronounced deceased and was pronounced deceased at the scene.
16: The collision happened shortly before 12:30. Toronto police say the southbound cement truck started to move from a stopped position, and the woman was walking across Parliament from west to east in the north crosswalk when she was struck.
17: Accident happens all the time in that corner, and people should, you know, be careful when they're driving on that side.
18: I feel sorry for, you know, the lady who died, and also the driver who he didn't do anything wrong. It just it was a really unfortunate situation.
16: Officers say the driver remained at the scene. Beth McDonnell, CTV News.
3: Police have released images of a suspect wanted in a sexual assault investigation in Scarborough. They say they're trying to identify this man. According to investigators, an 8-year-old girl was sexually assaulted inside of a store. This was near Finch and McCowan back on May 12th. The girl also reported being followed and grabbed by the suspect before she was able to tell some family members. Police say the man fled after being confronted by a family member. Anybody with information is urged to contact Toronto Police Sex Crimes Unit or Crime Stoppers. York police say they've arrested a man who they believe was behind a series of bank robberies dating as far back as 2012. 43-year-old Amir Mujovich was arrested after the most recent heist in Markham, and this was back in January. Police have now linked him to four other alleged robberies in York region. In this most recent heist, police allege the suspect had a firearm, made threats, and then took off with cash. Nobody was hurt. The parents of a 14-year-old girl who's been missing for a week now are asking for some help to find their daughter. Esther was last seen shortly after midnight on May the 16th, and this was in the area of Bathurst and Hotspur Road, just south of the 401. That was about half an hour after she was seen in Earl Bales Park. We've since learned Esther is on the autism spectrum. Her parents, Joe and Shira, were at Earl Bales yesterday. This is where a command post has been set up, and they're hoping somebody has information that can help track their daughter down.
20: She's very, very smart. I worry that she's going to be too trusting, that somebody will have ill intentions. I don't know where she is, so it's really, really concerning.
21: Yeah, she's extremely bright. Yeah. Like I said the other day, she, you know, if you just had a conversation with her, you would have no clue that she was on the spectrum.
22: Yeah.
21: You'd think she was just a genius and very articulate. You might think she's a 25-year-old, and not that she's a 14-year-old. Yeah. That's really how it affects her. It just makes her smarter, and you know, she thinks 10 steps ahead of everybody else.
3: So anybody who believes they've seen Esther is asked to call police immediately. There is also a dedicated QR code on the Toronto Police website, along with a phone number. We have it on our screen right now. This is where more information can be shared. Environment Canada has the entire GTA under a special weather statement. So here is a live look outside. We're being warned we might see between 30 to 50 millimeters of rain by tonight. And this rain is expected to become a light drizzle starting this evening and will continue into tomorrow morning. And that special weather statement could also impact the first of five Bruno Mars concerts happening at Rogers Stadium. It all begins tonight. Chopper 24 was over the concert venue in North York yesterday. This is where crews were very busy setting up things. With rain in the forecast, Live Nation is reminding concert goers to dress appropriately because the performance is going to go ahead rain or shine. People heading to Rogers Stadium for a show this summer are being urged to take transit. Ticket holders will get free TTC rides after each concert. Music commentator Eric Alper says that Rogers Stadium means big acts won't have to worry about any scheduling conflicts with other events happening at Rogers Centre and Scotiabank Arena.
0: So now that Rogers Stadium is here, it's one of the very few venues in North America this size that doesn't have to compete with any other sports team. So whenever an artist wants to come and play at the city, that's there for them rather than trying to figure out if the Toronto Blue Jays are at home, if there is a hockey game on, if there's another sports venue going on at the same time. So when artists are figuring out what to do, they're not going to bypass Toronto entirely on their world tour like maybe in the past.
3: And getting to Bruno Mars' performance might be a little more challenging if you are planning to take the GO train this weekend. There is no service at Downsview Park on the Barrie Line today, tomorrow, and on May 30th. Metrolink says the track is going to be closed for expansion work. Concert goers are encouraged to take the TTC to the stadium on those dates instead. And there will also be no GO train service on the Lakeshore West line between Aldershot and Union this weekend because of track upgrades. This weekend, you'll have a chance to go behind the scenes at some of the city's most famous attractions. Doors Open Toronto invites people to explore more than 160 buildings. There's guided tours and special programs happening all across the city. And for the first time this year, people can get a tour of inside the CN Tower. Other sites welcoming visitors this weekend include City Hall. You can check out Netflix Canada and the historic Don Jail. And another site taking part in Doors Open is the Old Fire Hall 30. This is in the Portlands. The building is over 100 years old and was a working fire station until 1980. It was preserved and is moved to Bedasigay Park. That was in 2021 where it reopened this past January. It's now considered a community hub. We spoke with Christine Williamson with Doors Open Toronto.
1: We have 168 sites, which is more than we've had in, as far as we can tell, at least 10 or 15 years. And we have some incredible new sites joining us this year. 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
3: 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This is Toronto's breaking news, CP24. We will have a look at Toronto's top stories this weekend. That's coming up next.
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0: I'm Sean Collier, Mayor of the Town of Ajax. 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
19: Just one slow spot now southbound on the Allen, exiting onto Eglinton Avenue, a little backed up. On the 410 northbound at Sandalwood, construction has the right lane closed. The eastbound Sandalwood ramp to the northbound 410 completely closed for construction. And a collision reported on Keele just north of the 401. 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Time Saver Traffic, I'm Adil Lakhani. Your next update at 8:15 on News Talk 1010 Toronto.
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0: There's so much downtown, but there's so much in North York, Scarborough, Etobicoke. It's really a great way to get outside of sort of the downtown core of the city.
1: And to coincide with the FIFA World Cup, the theme this year is the world in a city. This is Toronto's breaking news, CP24. We'll have a look at the top stories in Toronto and the greater Toronto area. 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

0: Hi, everybody. Newmarket Mayor John Taylor here, and my weekend best bet is the South Asian Heritage Celebration taking place at the Newmarket Public Library May the 23rd. That's a Saturday, 2 to 5 p.m. in the multi-purpose room. And there, they're going to have just a celebration. It's put on by the Canadian Indian Newmarket Cultural Association. They're going to have Bollywood dancing. They're going to have henna art and, of course, samosas. So if you have the time, it should be really a great afternoon from 2 to 5 again p.m. on May the 23rd.
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10: On the eastbound QEW approaching the 427, look out for a stalled vehicle in the left lane. Northbound on the DVP, it's a little slow now approaching the 401. And northbound on the 410 at Sandalwood, construction has the right lane closed. A little slowdown through there. The Ford It's a Big Deal event is on until June 1st. 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

0: Welcome to Spring Showers, presented by Baby Love. I'm Julia Miller Black, and I'm one of the co-founders of Baby Love. Our organization, Baby Love, is a charity that we deliver free diapers and critical baby essentials to families facing financial hardship across the GTA. And we exist because we believe that no family should have to choose between diapers for their baby and food for their family. Yet for too many families in the GTA, that's just a reality. More than one in five families are struggling to make that choice. That's where Baby Love comes in. We deliver over 100,000 diapers to families across the GTA each month. And how it all started was back in 2022 in the pandemic, my co-founder Tanya and I are moms, and at the time we were young moms wanting to contribute to our community. We reached out to community organizations asking how we could help, and the number one requested item was diapers. So we got to work, we sourced 10,000 diapers from retailers and friends and families and delivered them to one community organization. They were gone within a day. And to us, that was really a light bulb moment. We didn't realize the prevalence of the issue and how much the diaper need was such an issue for the families in Toronto. So fast forward 2 short years, and we have now delivered 1.5 million diapers and 850,000 baby wipes to families all over Toronto. In the lead up to Mother's Day, we wanted to do something really special for moms in our network. So we are throwing spring baby showers for 50 Baby Love moms who are expecting their new little one and under immense financial pressure. We want to have a day for them to feel seen, celebrated, and know that there is a community behind them that believes in them. This is also marks our kickoff event for our campaign called Showered with Love, which is a fundraising vertical on Baby Love that allows you or someone you know to be able to turn your shower into a celebration for another mom. So if you are having a baby or know someone who is, we would encourage you to go to our website, babylovebeginnings.com, and sign up, and we will send you a whole curated kit.
1: My name is Alyssa Furtado, and I'm a volunteer with Baby Love. Today, I'm helping Baby Love check in all of the attendees to the spring showers. Speaking with moms, they feel really connected to a community and an organization that cares about them. And walking in the room today, they just found the decorations beautiful, the diapers and wipes, and the products coming from our sponsors, fabulous.
2: I'm Michaela, and I'm an expectant mom here at the Baby Love event today. So I heard about Baby Love through the Homeward Bound program, as I am a participant, and I've been receiving the diapers since December and when I moved into my apartment. This event means so much to me because I'm able to get the extra help with receiving these diapers, and I'm also able to get the help with financial relief for getting these diapers, as there are times where I'm unable to financially get the diapers, I'm able to get diapers. So having these have been able to help me a whole ton.
0: We believe that it's so much more than a diaper. Diaper is dignity. It gives compassion, and it's a bridge to a community that believes in the moms and their families around them.
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4: On the 401 eastbound, a little slowdown in the collectors approaching the DVP, and it slows southbound on the 404 south of Finch through the 401. Also a little southbound backup on the Allen exiting onto Eglinton Avenue. 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Time Saver Traffic, I'm Adil Lakhani. 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
8: Good morning. I'm Heather Sinan. Some of the stories we're following in the newsroom this hour. Residents and business owners in Cabbage Town are still in shock after a woman was struck and killed by a cement truck yesterday afternoon. It happened at Girard and Parliament just before 12:30 p.m. These witnesses say it happened so fast.
20: Accident happens all the time in that corner. And people should, you know, be careful when they're driving on that side.
21: I feel sorry for, you know, the lady who died and also the driver who he didn't do anything wrong. It just it was a really unfortunate situation.
8: And switching gears, Environment Canada has issued a special weather statement for the GTA. A low pressure system will bring heavy rainfall to much of the region today, 30 to 50 millimeters possible by tonight. That special weather statement could impact the first of five Bruno Mars concerts, which begins tonight. With rain in the forecast, Live Nation is reminding concert goers to dress for the weather because this performance will go ahead rain or shine. People heading to a show at the venue this summer are urged to take transit. Ticket holders will get free TTC rides after each concert. But a reminder to TTC users, there's no subway service on the east end section of Line 2 between Woodbine and Kennedy stations due to planned track work. Shuttle buses are running. And getting to the Bruno Mars shows could be a bit challenging if you plan on taking GO Transit. CP24's Courtney Heels has the details.
22: There is no service at Downsview Park on the Barrie Line today, tomorrow, and May 30th. Metrolinx says the track will be closed for expansion work. Concert goers are encouraged to take the TTC to the stadium on those dates instead. There will also be no GO Train service on the Lakeshore West Line. That's between Aldershot and Union this weekend because of track upgrades.
8: And Doors Open Toronto taking place across the city this weekend. 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
23: On the 401 eastbound, a little slowdown in the collectors approaching the DVP, and it slows southbound on the 404 south of Finch through the 401. Also a little southbound backup on the Allen exiting onto Eglinton Avenue. 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Time Saver traffic, I'm Adil Lakhani. 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
8: You'll need the rain gear for much of the day. The temperature steady near 13 degrees. Temperature will drop to a low of 10 degrees tomorrow, much warmer on Sunday. I'm Heather Seaman on News Talk 1010.

0: and get any of your home improvement questions answered. Phone numbers 416-872-1010, long distance 1-877-518-5151, or you can text me at 71010. You can also text at 416-872-1010, apparently. And again, for those of you looking for the names and numbers, the people I use or recommend, you can go to my website. You go to Frank's Contacts. You'll see everyone listed according to categories. If you can't find a number of somebody you want, it's because I don't have a number to give you. And if there's ever a problem with any of these people, I'll do my, give me a shout at the office. I'll do my best to address your concerns. And for those of you who still like to call me off air looking for questions answered or looking for referrals, again, I do not return those phone calls because you have a whole hour here to do it. I do have a guest on, as I do every time this month, Michael McKinnon from McKinnon Heating and Cooling. So if you have any questions about your furnaces, air conditioners, humidifiers, hot water tanks, Michael is definitely able to answer all those questions. But before we get to that...
1: Okay. All right, let's see what's on the radio.

0: There we go. It's time to throw the door open on Frank's Garage and take a ride. Here's your host, Frank Cohn.
1: I love that. Okay, so just a quick bit from Frank's Garage this morning. The first thing, the Mississauga Classic Car Club that I'm the big sponsor of. We meet every Saturday at the Dixie Outlet Mall. It's a Dixie in the QEW. Again, every Saturday, the gates open for people who want to bring their cars in at 4 o'clock, and we go until dusk. If you're coming just to see the cars, usually 6:30 or 7 o'clock is about the best time to show up, because by then most of the cars are there. Last Saturday was our first show. We were in the back parking lot, and I think we had about 150, give or take, cars show up. Great turnout. Everybody had a great time. Now, this Saturday, I don't know. I'm wondering whether we're going to get rained out. There's a very good chance of that. If we don't, we've got a new sponsor, Fugitive Custom Cars, who is going to be giving away a custom-made trophy. And the procedure now is they will pick three cars out of the people who are there, bring them up to the front, and you, the crowd, will decide who the winner is, and that person will get the trophy and $500 in cash. Now, again, if we get rained out tonight, which is looking like a good possibility, then there'll be a rain delay, and it'll be done on May the 30th, and they're going to be doing that four times this year. May 31st, on the Sunday from 11 to 4 p.m. is the Mopar Spring Fling, all things Mopar. And for those who don't know what Mopar is, that means Chrysler products. Mopar stands for motor parts. And where they came up for using Mopar for Chrysler products, I have no idea. But doesn't matter. Also, if you're looking to sell your car, again, I've got my 73 Riviera going up for auction at the CCP Auctions. That's June 18th. It starts at 5 p.m. And the advantage of that, of consigning your car with CCP Auctions, again, this is an online auction. 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Okay, that's that one. Dates to put on your calendar for some of the bigger car shows. There's the Classics Against Cancer Auto Show. That's in Georgetown.

0: And the date for that one is Father's Day, which is on Sunday. And I'm looking for the date on the thing here. Where are we? How come they don't have the date? Well, whatever Father's Day is, it's in the Georgetown at the Cedar Vale Park there. I go to that one every year. It's an awesome, awesome show. And they can usually get 300 plus cars. Sorry, June 21st. There we go. If I turn the page, dummy. Sunday, June 21st at the Cedar Vale Park in Georgetown. Also, another Cruisin' for a Cure cancer. This is for a prostate cancer cure. That's at the CAA Center. That's September the 13th, and the gates open at 7:30, and that goes from 10 to 4. And that's another huge show that I never want to miss, because, again, they get hundreds of cars there as well. And what else here? Another good one. This is the Autofest Nationals. That's August 29th and 30th. At the Elgin Park in Uxbridge, Ontario. And again, this is not, some of these shows are the ones where we get hundreds and hundreds of cars. So things to keep in mind. And if you're looking for more information on old cars, you want to get information on a car or put your car up for sale, the Old Autos newspaper is a great newspaper to get. And they always list all the big car shows. And they also list all the weekly events that all the different car clubs put on. And finally, yesterday, I had my buddy Kevin, who runs Classic Car Chit Chat on YouTube. He's done videos of 7 of my cars so far. And yesterday, we did car number 8. He did the video on my 89 Cadillac. So that'll be on the YouTube probably in a couple of weeks. Okay, so much for Frank's Garage. Let's go to the Home Improvement Show. And I'm looking, oh my God, we've got 1, 2, 3, 4, 5 calls already. Awesome. Okay, let's bring on Michael Kneepom from McKinnon Heating and Cooling. Good morning, Michael.
1: Good morning, Frank. How are you?
0: Fine. I understand you just finished your second cruise and you just got home again. What's with you in boats?
1: I just got back last night, a little jet lag. Mm-hmm. But my wife and I went on a cruise from Athens to Rome for our 30th anniversary.
0: Oh, wow. Awesome.
1: She put up with me for 30 years.
0: Yeah, who does that?
1: I'm not sure.
0: Well, maybe you should find out and bottle it.
1: I would never miss your show, so I am here.
0: So you flew back. You interrupted your 30th anniversary cruise just to get back to talk to us.
1: Just for you.
0: I appreciate it. Okay. All right. Well, why don't you tell everybody a bit about McKinnon Heating and Cooling?
1: So McKinnon Heating and Cooling is a family-owned heating company, and I'm the owner. 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
0: That's awesome. Now, I had tons of questions I wanted to ask you, but because the phone lines are almost packed already, I think I'm going to jump right to the phones. And eventually, I think there may be a couple of calls for you, so just hang in there, and let's start with Jeffrey in North York. Good morning.
2: Good morning, Frank. Good morning, gentlemen. It's a question. I know I've heard you talk about it on the air before. Previously, you recommended the Toto toilets. I know you switched to a different brand, and I've misplaced the information. I was wondering if you could please repeat the brand
0: and
2: the model number.
0: That it's
2: you
0: American. Said it now it's American Standard, the Boulevard.
2: Boulevard.
0: Yeah.
2: Thank you very much, sir. Have a good weekend.
0: Yeah, you too.
2: Enjoy the planting weather.
0: I will. Thanks a lot.
2: Thank you.
0: Bye-bye. Yeah, I planted a couple of tomato plants yesterday. So hopefully shortly getting some nice, fresh tomatoes. Terry in Mississauga, good morning.
3: Hey, good morning, Frank. How you doing?
0: Awesome.
3: Good, good. I have a question about getting the air ducts cleaned in my house.
0: Mm-hmm.
3: I haven't had it done, but I'm getting a lot of dust, especially in the upper level of my home.
0: Yeah.
3: Now, I have my furnace filter changed on a regular basis and cleaned, but I still get a lot of dust. And
0: how old's the house?
3: The house has got to be 40 years old.
0: Oh, my God. So if it's never been done, that ductwork could be just packed full of all sorts of nasty stuff. 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Just go to Frank's Contacts. You'll see them listed there. They do a great job. And the other thing you can do after you get your ducts cleaned, I would recommend potentially you get your ductwork sealed, because a lot of the ductwork in homes, I would say 1970 and newer, the quality of the ducts themselves, the metal was thinner, the quality of the installation sometimes is abysmal. So what's happening, you're sucking a lot of air in the cavity through your ductwork, hence more dust in the house as well. 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Wow. So you'll get better cooling and heating once they're sealed as well. And AeroSeal GTA, who's again on my website, can take care of that.
3: Well, that's great, Frank. I appreciate your help with this.
0: Not a problem, Terry. Have a super weekend.
3: Yeah, have a great day.
0: Okay,
3: bye-bye.
0: Bye. Okay, let's... Oh, sorry, I was going to have to go to somebody, but I'm going to have to put them on hold because I'm going to be late for traffic. It's now 9:15. It's time for News Talk 1010, Time Saver Traffic.
4: Volume picking up on the highways now. The main delay is southbound on the 404, where it's slow south of Finch through the 401. Eastbound on the 401, a little volume through Leslie. And on the 410, it is slow southbound, approaching Beauvais. Northbound delays through Sandalwood Parkway. 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
1: One thing I'd like to mention, because sometimes I get people, let's say they heard something on a previous show and they can't remember. You can go back and listen to previous shows. When I'm bored or I'm having trouble sleeping at night, I will play back some of my shows and I find it's better than any sleeping pill ever invented. What does that say? Anyways, back to the phones. Michael in Brighton, good morning.
2: And good morning to you, kind sir.
1: Thank you. How can we help you?
2: I have a question about cleaning my air conditioning unit, the outdoor air conditioning unit. There's lots of videos online about cleaning, but I'm wondering if there's a product that would be recommended for that process of cleaning.
1: Michael, what do you think?
3: That's a very good question. If you want to go online, there's a coil cleaner called CalClean. You could also use soap and water. Be careful about bending the fins. So I don't know if your condensing unit is as a louvered cover or you can actually see the fins, but you don't want to damage the fins.
2: Okay. And would you also recommend that as a homeowner that I get it serviced every year, or is it just, should I service it when there's an issue?
3: So it's a loaded question, because obviously we have a vested interest in maintaining our clients' equipment every year, but it's not imperative. If you're having issues, you may want to get a contractor to look at it just because it may be low in refrigerant. But, you know, if the system's working well, making sure your air filter's clean and making sure the outdoor unit is free of debris or leaves, you know, spraying it down. I wouldn't use a pressure washer for sure, but I would use a hose and some soap or water, or you can go online. New Calgon is a company that makes a lot of cleaners, N-U, Calgon, C-A-L-G-O-N, and you can buy this stuff on Amazon, and there's some of it you can dilute, some of it, there's coil cleaner actually that we use on rooftops that you spray and you just leave it, because sometimes we can't have access to water on a rooftop, for instance. So there is stuff that you can spray and forget about it.
2: Okay. Well, I appreciate that, and I hope you two gentlemen have a fantabulous day.
1: Thank you, Michael. Appreciate the call, buddy. Take care. Bye-bye.
2: You too.
1: Okay, that's the first. I never heard about having to actually clean it using different products. But I guess what someone could do, because it probably wouldn't hurt, is you should probably get your furnace serviced once a year. You can always, if you're doing it, Michael, it'd be a very simple thing to check the AC at the same time.
3: Absolutely. A lot of our clients like us to come twice a year, you know, if they have plans or even not, just to make sure before the heating season everything's good to go. And obviously in the spring before the heat hits and we get crazy busy to have it looked at. But it's not imperative. A lot of DIYers clean their equipment themselves.
1: Right.
3: And, you know, it's fine.
1: Okay. All right. Back to the phones. And Jack in Burlington. Good morning.
4: Good morning, Frank. I got a condo, and it got flooded from above, and the hardwood flooring is damaged and just has to be replaced. I was just wondering, what do you recommend that I would get to replace it? And it's a condo about 680 square feet. How much do you think that might cost?
1: Okay, is this something you're living in or renting out?
4: I'm living in it.
1: Okay. Well, you've got a couple of options. A, you can put the hardwood back down, in which case I'd recommend the engineered hardwood flooring, not the solid hardwood flooring. Or if you want something that's almost goof-proof and waterproof, we do a ton of the new luxury vinyl plank flooring. We're doing whole houses with it because, again, if you were to get another flood again, you wouldn't have to rip the floors out. Just basically clean everything up and it's good to go.
4: Okay, and also another question. There was a little bit of molding when we took up the flooring.
1: Uh-huh.
4: Now, the water came from above, and do you think there would be any mold in between the wall?
1: Well, how bad was the flood?
4: It happened in the middle of the night, and I wasn't home, unfortunately.
1: Right.
4: The flooring near the bathroom in particular, the wall between the bathroom and the bedroom,
1: uh-huh,
4: the water was coming quite a bit through there. From my friend took video, and I had a video of it
1: Right.
4: It came through quite a bit.
1: Well, if it was a one-shot deal, I'm not sure I personally would be overly concerned about mold in the walls if this was something where it was going on for a while, like more likely in a basement where it's sitting. It's a little different environment. But if it's like a one-shot deal, you got it cleaned up and dried out fairly quickly, I don't really think you've got a lot to be concerned about. The only thing I would do is just watch the drywall over, say, the next few weeks, and if you start noticing black dots on the drywall, then you may potentially have to cut it back and replace it. But other than that, I really don't think you've got a lot to worry about.
4: Okay, perfect. Yeah, because I just had the bathroom renovated last year, and
1: right.
4: I don't really want to go back into that again.
1: No, definitely not. And these things only happen once you do something, and you've got to do it twice.
4: Okay, great. Thank you very
1: much. Okay, Jack. Thanks for the call. Bye-bye. Okay. Watching the clock here. Bruce, good morning.
5: Morning, guys.
1: Morning.
5: I have a water heater that's 10 years old, and I hope I didn't make a mistake. It was a rental. It's a big, high-efficiency water heater, and viral temps got more bells and whistles on it, and we bought it out because it was expensive to rent. And now I'm getting, when it fires up, I'm hearing gurgling noises like expansion, and I'm wondering if that water tank is on its way out or...
1: Right. What do you think, Michael?
3: Is it a GSW EnviroSense? Is that what it's a very high tank?
5: Yes, it is, yeah.
3: Okay. What are your hot water needs in your home? Because that's a big tank. That's either 75 gallons or... Tell me about your needs for hot water in your home.
5: There's just two of us, and it's not that big of a tank. I think it's maybe... I don't know. Would it be 50 gallons? Maybe 40, 50?
3: It could be 50, but it has a high output burner. That tank is on its way out. Sorry, I have the bad news to tell you.
5: Yeah.
3: It sounds sometimes like popcorn.
5: Yes, a little bit like that. And the thing is, if when we go away, I'm a little afraid to leaking when we go away, and that's not
3: so
5: easy to put.
3: When you go away, turn the water off either to the home or there should be a valve to the tank. But you don't need such a sophisticated. That's a very expensive water heater. And you could just go to a 50-gallon power-vented water heater in the $3,000 range. So, you know, it's 10 years. It's out of warranty. I think I'd put that on your radar to replace it.
5: It came with the house. It's a new townhouse 10 years ago. And it
3: is
5: came
3: it
5: with
3: serving
5: the
3: any, like, in-floor heating or any air handlers or anything else? Or is it
5: we have an air exchanger, too.
3: You have an air exchanger or an air handler doing heating?
5: No. I have a regular gas furnace with a air exchanger.
3: You don't need such a sophisticated tank. The builder put it in primarily to defer that cost to you.
5: Yeah.
3: So they didn't have to buy a water heater. It's the builder's game, right?
5: Yeah.
3: They rent, they install equipment. Truthfully, they get a kickback from the rental provider. And you, the homeowner, are stuck with a 40 or 50 or sometimes often higher rental monthly cost.
5: Yeah, that's for sure. So what do you think it would cost to replace it with a normal water heater, say 40 gallons or?
3: Around in the $3,000 range. Not very expensive. Just to give you some reference, that tank that you have would be like $8,000 or $9,000 to replace installed.
1: Wow.
5: I realize an expensive tank, yeah.
1: Now, Bruce, just to make you feel better, a lot of insurance companies now at the 10-year mark are making you replace the hot water tanks because, I guess, of insurance claims they've been having. So if it's been 10 years, you got the life out of it, you probably would have, depending on who your insurance company is, you would have had to replace it anyway.
5: Yeah, unfortunately, I bought it out. I shouldn't have done that. It wasn't cheap to buy it out either. So.
1: Yeah. Oh, well.
5: Anyway,
1: you'll know for the next time.
5: Feel better, Frank.
1: Okay, Bruce.
5: Okay.
1: Thanks.
5: Thank you.
1: Okay. Bye-bye. Okay. I'm going to try and not be late for traffic. So in 15 seconds, it's going to be 9:30 and time for News Talk 1010 Time Saver Traffic.
6: On the 401 eastbound collectors at Leslie, look out for a stall in at the right lane, causing a bit of a slowdown. It delays approaching Leslie. Southbound on the 404, it slows south of Finch through the 401. In town, a collision at Keele and Lawrence causing delays through that intersection. 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Time saver traffic, I'm Adil Lakhani. 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
1: Okay, I've got 20 billion texts here. I don't know if I'll have time to get to them all and some phone calls. So let's go back to the phones. And again, I've got Michael Niepom here from McKinnon Heating and Cooling. If you have any questions for him, and generally for you texters, I try and give the phone callers priority. So if I don't get your text, try next week. Okay, Alan in Fort Erie. Good morning.
2: Good morning, Frank. And I've got an old home. The original center building is rumored to be built in 1912, and the two extensions, I know for a fact, they were in 1938. And
1: right.
2: My problem is the floors are not exactly level. And I don't mean level from one addition to the other. It's in general. They're wavy and all kinds of stuff.
1: Typical with older houses, yeah.
2: Bingo. So what kind of flooring can I put on top? Originally, I put vinyl click because mm-hmm. I thought it would conform. But it's breaking apart like terrible.
1: Okay, and I can tell you two reasons why. A, I'm guessing you may have used the thinner, less expensive vinyl plank flooring, which we had this issue when it first came out. We didn't realize the ramifications. We put it down through a whole house, and then about almost a year later, we had to rip it all out and replace it with the thicker version of it. Secondly, with the vinyl plank flooring, your floors have to be very level. So generally, before I use Aspenwood floors, they come and assess the house, and before they lay it, they do a leveling cement. They get the floor as close to level and completely flat as possible, so this doesn't happen.
2: Whoa. So I need a level floor to do. The reason I used the vinyl was because I thought it would contour to the floor.
1: It doesn't. And again, because the vinyl flooring, Alan, is very thin, where it clicks together, if there's any slight movement, it's going to break where it attaches. And again, it's more common. I see all the time where the box store sell it. There's two different versions. One's a very thin version, and there isn't enough there to keep it clicked together. So slight up and down, it's going to crack and break.
2: So what should I be putting down?
1: Well, basically, you got to take up what you've got.
2: Put hardwood?
1: Well, you can go, listen, first of all, it's more the installation method. You've got to take up what you've got. If you're going to, ideally, I would recommend you go back to the original subfloor if possible. If you can't, then you'll have to see who's installing it, whether they can do the leveling cement over what is currently there to get it flat and smooth. And then I would go with the Torley's luxury vinyl plank flooring. That's an excellent quality. And if the floor is leveled properly, you should not have that problem again, unless you want to go hardwood. But even doing hardwood, ideally, you want to get the floor as level as you can.
2: Okay, but hardwood doesn't flex, bend. And I'm just afraid that it's going to start.
1: Alan, you got to listen to what I'm saying. You've got to level the floors before you put anything down. And again, is it possible to take the flooring up that's currently there and go back to the original subfloor?
2: Yeah, well, I did try and level it beforehand, but I mean, it's really bad.
1: Okay, well, again, this is where sometimes you need a professional. Now, with yours, you go back to the original subfloor, you probably have, was it 1 inch or 3/4 inch by 4 or 5 inch planking? And generally what they will do is they will go over that with plywood first, then to try and get it flatter, and then they may have to use, depending on how bad it is, they may have to use a self-leveling cement next before they then install whatever flooring you want.
2: Okay, so it's got to be flat first.
1: Yeah, it's not, unfortunately, it's not always the answer, because what does it mean? It costs money. But the joys of home ownership.
2: Yeah.
1: And in Fort Erie, I don't know whether they go there. They might. You might want to call Aspenwood Floors and tell them I sent you and have a chat with them, and they can give you some good advice as well in terms of what flooring you want to put down.
2: Okay, Frank, I do appreciate it.
1: Okay, Alan, good luck, buddy.
2: Thank you.
1: Okay, bye-bye. Okay, Al and Marilyn, you just hold on. I want to quickly go through some texts. I just lost a whole bunch of texts here, but Michael, someone had texted me raving about your company and Andy, who I guess did the install. He didn't leave his name, so I don't know which one of your clients was. And they also asked if Phil Grove Sewer Services, do I still recommend them? And yes, I do, definitely. If you've got a the old-fashioned system where you've got, this is where I go into brain freeze. If you basically aren't on city sewers and you're using your tile bed, I had a couple of clients where they were told they were going to have to redo it all for tens of thousands of dollars, and Phil went in and for $500, now this is a while ago, was able to fix the system so they didn't have to redo their whole property. Another, how often should duct cleaning be done? I would say once every, 5, 6, 7 years-ish. Or right if you've done some major renovations, right after all the renovations are done. Frank, please ask your guest what is the best way to clean wall-mounted heat pump / air conditioner, filters, washing, or vacuuming?
3: So there's filters, and I think they're referring to ductless split air conditioning or heat pumps. They're a little tricky to clean for us. If there's mold developing within them, it's very hard to clean them thoroughly. But the filters are very sheer filters, and you just wash them down and dry them with some paper towel and put them back in. Very simple maintenance.
1: Okay. Compressor on our 22-year-old air conditioner seized last summer, so we had the compressor replaced. How much longer do you think we can get out of the air conditioner we are hoping to get through the summer?
3: I wish I had the magical powers to know how long equipment lasts, but a 22-year-old system, I personally wouldn't have replaced the compressor.
1: Okay. Can't Murphy fix that?
3: Murphy's not really ambidextrous. He's not really good. He barks really well.
1: But listen, after listening to these commercials, he sounds more like one of your children, and he's not a dog anymore. All these parties you're having for all the dogs and the neighbors, and none of us are invited. We'll have
3: dogs
1: to chat.
3: Dogs are better than children. They don't talk back.
1: Okay. Right? Well, mine did, but okay. Some of us text me about getting a very large carpet cleaned and repaired, and I have no contacts for that. That's something you'll probably have to Google on the internet. Someone said, vinyl plank flooring will have to come up after a flood. Water has no boundaries. That's from Wes in New Liskeard. Depends how bad the flood is, Wes, because if it's minor, generally you can just get... you get it cleaned up and get a dehumidifier in there, because we've had this before where we haven't had to replace the vinyl plank flooring. Now, if you get like a couple of feet of water in there, then yeah, maybe everything doesn't matter. Walls are coming out, flooring's coming out, everything's coming out. Ask Michael about the water heater surprise. I don't know what that means. That's my buddy Adam.
3: I'm not sure what that means, Adam.
1: Well, Adam, you're weird, but I love you anyway, but... We don't, maybe you can. Oh, God. I have a 24-year-old HVAC system. I just have a question regarding the air conditioning unit. I have a finished basement. Can they use the existing piping that's there? My name is Fred from Grimsby.
3: That's a great question. If it's the proper size, often we don't want to take your ceiling down, so we will flush it with a solution or nitrogen, and usually we're good to go.
1: Okay. Oh, this is one. You heating and cooling guys really take advantage of people. Of course we do. Everybody's a ripoff. I'm a ripoff. Michael's a ripoff. Everybody in the planet's ripping everybody off. Okay. What's this then? If he has a I can't even read this one. Okay. Hi, Frank. Please tell your tech people that your contact list is not opening on the News Talk website. Okay, and do you have a preferred contact for Dex? I go on it all the time. If you go to Frank's contacts, you should not have a problem getting onto the website. And there's a couple of companies that are there that I recommend. One is Hickory Dickory Dex. They do quite a bit for me. All right, we've only got 18 seconds before traffic. So in 15 seconds, it'll be 9:45 and time for News Talk 1010, Time Saver Traffic.
4: On the 401 eastbound in the collectors at Leslie, a stalled vehicle blocking the right lane, creating quite the backup. It's slow from Bayview. Westbound 401 delays from Leslie to Avenue Road. Southbound on the 404 now. It slows approaching the 401 south to Eglinton. 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
1: Yes, and again, I've got Michael Niepum here from McKinnon Heating and Cooling, and I've still got tons of texts and a couple of calls to get through, so let's go back to the phones and talk to Al in Mississauga. Good morning.
2: Frank, I'm just wondering, I have a couple doors and windows to install. Mm-hmm. Who would you recommend?
1: George Kent Home Improvements.
2: Okay, George Kent, okay.
1: Yeah. They're currently doing a large ranch bungalow where they're replacing every window and door in the house. And this is actually probably one of the largest window and door orders I've ever done through them, but they do a phenomenal job.
2: Yeah, I did get a quote from a fairly known company, and they they quoted me $10,000 for a standard door. Is that ridiculous?
1: Is it a fiberglass door?
2: No, it's not. It's a steel door.
1: And what size? Is this a standard size door?
2: Yes, it is.
1: Well, unless there's something I don't know about, that probably sounds like it could be double or triple. Now, I know if you go with a fiberglass door, you'll pay more. And generally, if you're replacing your main door, I highly recommend them, if it's in your budget, to go fiberglass, because with a lot of the steel doors, okay, they're not as well, put this way, they don't give as much insulation because they're obviously metal, it's cold, but they can scratch and dent, whereas the fiberglass ones won't.
2: And George Kent would handle these products?
1: Yep.
2: Okay, great.
1: Tell them I sent you, and they'll hopefully give you the Frank price.
2: Thanks for your help.
1: Okay, Al, take care.
2: Bye-bye.
1: Bye-bye. Marilyn, good morning.
3: Good morning. I've spoken to you before, Frank,
1: mm-hmm,
3: but I'm calling now in regards to a friend of mine.
1: It's always a friend, Marilyn. Are you sure it's a friend, or is it just really you?
3: No, it's
1: okay,
3: a friend of mine.
1: Okay.
3: She's 98.
1: Mazel
3: and
1: tov.
3: She had the side of her front steps of her house,
1: mm-hmm,
3: has crumbled, and she had a handyman, I'm going to say.
1: Right.
3: Try and repair it. It's a disaster.
1: Yeah, well, generally with some of these things, once they start to go, patching doesn't necessarily work.
3: No,
1: so, again, A&A Masonry.
3: Okay.
1: They'll
3: now
1: give her a price.
3: That's what I had heard. Now, would they do such a small job as it's probably 6 stairs?
1: Marilyn, hold on.
3: Yes.
1: First of all, if you tell them that I sent you, they'll take a look at it. It may be beyond doing a small repair job. Because,
3: okay,
1: I mean, until they look at it, they can look at it, see, because normally they don't do tiny little jobs. For me, they will. But they may take a look at it and say it's, because sometimes they're just beyond trying to patch and they have to be replaced.
3: Okay. Stairs are perfect.
1: Okay, Marilyn, I've got tons of calls to get through.
3: Okay.
1: Do you have anything else?
3: No, that's
1: okay.
3: It.
1: Thanks for the call. Have a super weekend.
3: Okay, so A&A
1: Masonry. Yeah.
3: Okay, thank
1: okay,
3: you.
1: Okay, take care.
3: Bye-bye. Bye-bye.
1: Okay, I once got to go through some quick texts here. Someone has a question about backyard renovations. They need some fencing fixed. They want to add grass and pavers in the small backyard. Three companies you can try. Again, Let It Rain does all this as well. Also, I think on my website are Hickory Dickory Decks and also The Friendly Giant. He's another guy who I use quite a lot who does fencing. I don't know whether he does other landscaping things. I think he probably does. But again, you can find all the names and numbers of the people I use or recommend. Go to Frank's Contacts and you shouldn't have a problem finding these things. And again, if you hear something on my show and you didn't get it, you can go back and listen to past shows to pick up some of this information. Someone who wants to repairing, again, any concrete repairs that you're calling about, again, you hear the commercials here, A&A Masonry, and I would say generally I don't put anyone on my website that I haven't used first and are continually using. In other words, I wouldn't recommend them. Someone know about a product that used to remove mold instead of bleach? It's called Concrobium. No, I don't ask me to spell it. It's too early in the morning. I think it's C-O-N Crobium, C-R-O-B-I-U-M, and you can usually get it at any grocery store or box store. How do you prevent mold from occurring in a ductless heat pump system, Michael?
4: It's very difficult. Sometimes the condensate drain tray gets collects water. I would always have the clients check the drain, the condensate drain, to make sure it's blocked, because if it's blocked, that water stays in the tray. It's very, very hard to clean, and oftentimes it has to be removed. It becomes a very expensive endeavor.
1: Is that something your company does?
4: We do. We try to avoid it just because it's so costly to our clients.
1: Right.
4: We do our best to try to clean it as best as we can, but you can't get it into every nook and cranny.
1: Right. Okay. All right. I have sprayed foam insulation in my basement. Should there be a vapor barrier put up before drywall? There's a spray foam considers the vapor barrier. If it's half pound spray foam, it needs the 6 mil vapor barrier. If you use the 2 pound spray foam, you don't. And the difference is the 2 pound spray foam is usually rock hard. If it's not rock hard and it's kind of foamy or spongy, you probably have the half pound, in which case you have to put the 6 mil vapor barrier over it. Can you ask Michael when is the best time of the year to replace a boiler, or do we still have tariffs on U.S. boilers?
4: Definitely in the fall before the heating season. Best time to do it because you don't need the equipment running.
1: Okay. And someone's asking for a recommendation for duct cleaning. Again, on my website, I'm recommending Ontario Duct Cleaning. They've just done a few jobs for me. Great company. Do a great jobs. And, okay, that takes care of the text. I've got another caller here. Okay, another Frank. Good morning, Frank.
5: Good morning. How are you?
1: Good. How can we help you, Frank?
5: I'm looking for a brand new roof, shingle roof.
1: Mm-hmm.
5: How much is a fair price per square footage?
1: I can't give you prices over the phone like that, because it depends on the size of the roof, how many valleys there are, what grade of shingles you're going to use. There's two companies I use for roofing. One is Let It Rain, as you hear the commercials, and the other is George Kent Home Improvements. 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
5: Okay, thank you very much.
1: You're welcome. Bye-bye. Okay, it takes care of the callers, and I don't think I've got any more texts here. Just quickly check. Come on. Hi, Frank. Love the show. Quick question. Hot water heater. 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
4: Well, that's a question that's pretty easy for me to answer. I'm not a fan of people renting equipment.
1: Yeah, he puts renter buy. Sorry. Yeah.
4: Definitely purchase.
1: Right.
4: Don't be scared. There's nothing great for the homeowner to rent. Some people feel there's a false sense of security that they can call them and everything's covered, but
1: yeah.
4: Definitely ownership is best.
1: Okay, Michael, quickly give out your contact number.
4: So we are at 416-694-1187. We take phone calls or texts. We always have someone answering our phones, or you can reach us at mckinnonheating.com.
1: Michael, thanks a lot, and I'll see you tomorrow at the job site.
4: I'll see you tomorrow.
1: Or Monday.
4: Monday, right.
1: Okay, thanks, Michael.
4: Bye.
1: Okay, and I'll talk to everybody next week. 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
15: Good morning. I'm Heather Seaman. Some of the stories we're following in the newsroom this hour. The parents of a 14-year-old girl who's been missing for a week now are asking for help to find their daughter. Esther was last seen shortly after midnight on May 16th in the area of Bathurst and Hotspur Road, just south of the 401, and that was about 30 minutes after she was seen in Earl Bales Park. We've since learned Esther is on the autism spectrum. A command post is still set up at Earl Bales Park. Anyone who believes they've seen Esther is asked to call police right away. Switching gears, Environment Canada has issued a special weather statement for the GTA. A low pressure system will bring heavy rainfall to much of the region today and 30 to 50 millimeters possible by tonight. Now, if you're heading to tonight's Bruno Mars concert at Rogers Stadium in North York, Live Nation is reminding you to dress for the weather. The show will go ahead, rain or shine. People heading to a concert at the venue this summer are urged to take transit. Ticket holders can get free TTC subway rides at select stations after each show. Music commentator Eric Alper says the addition of Rogers Stadium in North York means big acts don't have to worry about scheduling conflicts with other events at Rogers Centre and Scotiabank Arena downtown.
16: And this is what the music industry is right now. Live music is where the money is. We all know that streaming pays a fraction of a cent per play, so stadium concert numbers are doubling since 2016, and there's no stopping really to it. And, you know, the fact that Rogers Stadium was built so quickly just shows you that there is just such a demand for this 50,000 capacity venue.
15: And a heads up, there's no subway service between Woodbine and Kennedy stations this weekend. 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
17: On the eastbound 401 collector at Leslie, a stall in the right lane. It's slow from Bayview. Westbound on the 401 past the 410, another stall in the right lane there. That one has things backed up. Southbound on the 410 exiting onto the westbound 401. In-town, a collision reported at Shepherd east of Yonge. 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
15: Cloudy today, rain this morning, 10 to 20 millimeters, a bit windy at times, the temperature steady near 13. Rain tonight, another 20 to 30 millimeters, becoming mixed with drizzle before morning, still a bit windy, dropping to a low of 10. Rain or drizzle ending around noon Sunday, then cloudy, and the warm weather makes a return, a high of 21 degrees. A gray day today, rain and 10 degrees right now. I'm Heather Seaman. 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
18: The opinions expressed in the program are provided for information purposes.

slackers. It's that time of the week when the bright minds of the GTA congregate to share some common sense about the car industry. And guess what? If you're listening to the sound of my voice, it's a good sign. It means you're still alive. And that may be a good thing for some of you, not all of you, but some of you. What is up with this rain today? You know, just when you thought the summer was finally here, last weekend was glorious. Glorious. Spent time in the backyard, letting the sun slap you in the face for real. Like for the first time in like 8 months, we came out of the igloos and finally we get some warmth in our face. For what? Just for this weekend to all be taken away. If this is the first time you're listening to the show, you're one of the lucky ones because your life is about to change. You're listening to The Greg Carrasco Show. We are Canada's largest automotive radio show. Period. We've been on air for 18 years or so. Now, just because this is an automotive show, it doesn't mean that I won't answer the rest of your questions. Whatever you want to ask me, I will venture into speculate. I'm going to speculate on an answer. But do not take my advice. Do not. I don't know what I'm talking about in relation to anything else other than automotive. The rest, I'm trying to figure things out, just like you are. I'm just as scared, just like you are. But I'm crazy enough to venture into having that discussion. So if you're looking at buying a car, selling a car, leasing a car, squashing a car, trading in a car, cleaning a car, or if you want to talk about, I don't know, literature, philosophy, politics, I don't know if I want to get into politics with you people because you'll argue with me and I don't want to argue with anyone anymore. You're right. Whatever it is that you're thinking, you're right. I agree with you. Whatever it is that you think, I agree with you. We're good. You and I are good. But there's a couple of conditions that you need to have. Number one, you need to have a thick skin because the Carrasco here does not care about your feelings. This is Carrasco's Hell's Garage. That's right. That's how people have dubbed this show from time to time. So you need to have a thick skin. Your feelings are not my priority. Those are your feelings are your issues. That's your problem. Feelings are nothing more than decisions that you make to feel something. So decide differently. I'm so sad. Okay, so why do you decide to be sad? Stop it. Just stop. I'm not happy. Okay, why do you decide to not be happy? You know that happiness is a choice, right? You just decide. You know, right now, exactly where you are, you can say, this is the moment that I make the permanent decision of being happy. It's like, boom. It's like, whoa. Whoa. What just happened? I'm happy. So, thick skin. Number two, do not be boring. I have an audience to entertain, educate, inform, and I don't care about your long, drawn-out stories. I do not. I don't. If

0: you call, you know, and try to promote your business, it's not nice. You know, I like to, I don't know who you are. I don't know what you do. I don't know if I would endorse what you do. So whenever I have someone on the show, it's because I have known them for some time. I've done business with them and I trust them. Like Money Mike is coming next hour. I love that guy. He's coming to my house tomorrow. You know, it's been over a year. It's amazing. You blink and boom, a year goes by. It's like, what the? So he's coming over tomorrow and Money Mike is going to be here in the next hour. But in the meantime, you can call us, 416-872-1010. 416-872-1010 is the number to call. The phone lines are open. Today is May 23rd. Saturday is 10:10 in the morning, so we are live. You can send us a text also if you don't want to hear yourself on the radio at that same number, 416-872-1010. And if you want to see my handsome, rugged, swarthy Spaniard face, you can go to YouTube and watch the show live because we stream it live on News Talk 1010 YouTube channel. So there is a way to find me. I'm one of the easiest persons on the planet to find me. If you call him from out of town, the number is 1-877-518-5151. 1-877-518-5151. Number to call, 416-872-1010. I do have to make a couple of announcements. It's important. So, apparently, this little tiny event is happening over the next few months. I think they call it the World Cup. It's a small little event that's happening. And at Aaronwood Ford, we've decided that anyone who buys a vehicle this month, in the month of May, and takes delivery of that said vehicle by June the 2nd, would qualify to get a pair of tickets to the opening game between Canada and Bosnia. Wait, what? Wait, what? What? That's right. Those tickets are a pretty hot commodity. And this is all I can tell you, folks. Look, you've decided you're buying a car anyways. You're buying a Ford, you know, most likely an F-150 or a Bronco. That's what you're looking at buying. Yeah, the prices are pretty similar. I can beat most prices, period. That's why people come and see me. But you've decided to buy the vehicle. Now, you can go and buy somewhere else and get nothing. Okay? Nothing. Zero. Nada. Niente. Or you can come down to Aaronwood Ford and deal with the guy from the radio and qualify to win tickets to the World Cup. That's a pretty, pretty, pretty big deal. Or you can go to Direct Nissan. And we have a 7-day sales event. And this is what's happening. You can come and buy anything that we have in stock. And you can finance it. And we will give you up to 6 months of no payments. On approved credit, of course. Because if you don't pay your bills and the bank doesn't like you, we can't do anything about it. So no payments for up to 6 months on approved credit. On top of that, if you do get approved, you will get 3 years of maintenance included. So no oil changes for the next 3 years. And we will also give you an additional $1,000 on your trade, whatever value you have on your trade. So now you really have no excuses. Now you really have all the reasons that you require to come down to any one of my two stores, Aaronwood Ford or Direct Nissan. You know, yes, there are dealer groups that have more than one brand. Man, the phones are already lining up. That's right, because everybody wants to get a piece of Carrasco. That's right, that savage advice. The raw, insensitive version of car advice. You are most likely making a mistake before you even talk to me. Like yesterday, one of the listeners came by the store. I won't say his name because I need to protect his identity. And I, you know, I like the guy. He was about to put a ton of money down on a lease. He said, wait, what? Why are you doing that? You know that you can write off most of this payment, right? So why would you want to reduce your monthly payment? He says, well, I don't want to pay more, so I'm going to put thousands and thousands of dollars up front for me to reduce the payment. I said, just leave the money in the bank and take it out gradually. Don't give it to me. I don't want your money. Cars are a waste of money, people. Let me show you how not to do that. So many of you are making mistakes just because you talked to your uncle that has bought a car like last year. It's like, you know, my uncle knows this stuff. Oh, yeah, sure. Does he? Does he really? Does he really know his stuff? The truth is that today alone, folks, I would go to more car transactions than most of you will go through in an entire lifetime. And that's what I bring to you on the show. You want me to save you money? Call me. 416-872-1010. 416-872-1010. And this is Carrasco's Garage. The show is brought to you by Aaron Wood Ford and Direct Nissan. We're going to take a short break and then we'll start hitting the phones. We'll be right back.
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2: Two problems on the 403 eastbound past Aaron Mills. A collision blocking the right lane. It's slow from Aaron Mills. And westbound, the collector ramp to Mavis. A crash blocking the right lane. Eastbound on the 401. It's slow to 427 through the 400. Again, Avenue to the 404. South 404 delays. Finch south to Lawrence. 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

0: Simply the best car advice on the planet. The show is brought to you by Aaronwood Ford. And if you buy a vehicle this month, in the next 10 days, I think is if you take delivery by June the 2nd, actually it's like 8 days or so, you qualify to win 2 tickets to the World Cup. The first game, Canada versus Bosnia. That's a big deal, folks. You're going to get thousands and thousands of dollars in tickets. Yeah, you can go and buy the vehicle somewhere else, or you can come and deal with me and let me make your problems go away. So before you make another car buying mistake, call me. 416-872-1010 is the phone number. And if you're calling from out of town, it's 1-877-518-5151. Let's talk to Andy. Andy, how can I make your life better this morning? Make it quick.
1: Greg, so glad that you're taking my call. Okay, I got a thick skin, but you can't say anything that I just bought a 2026, a Subaru Crosstrek.
0: Okay.
1: The question today is, what should I do about getting an extended warranty $2,700? Yeah,
0: do it. 100%. Now, did you lease, finance, buy? What did you do it? How did you buy it?
1: We half and half. So some lease and, or sorry, not lease. We bought
0: finance,
1: it, but half you finance and put some down.
0: Now, did you already pick it up?
1: No, not yet.
0: Okay, so before you pick it up, go and talk to your business manager and tell him to add the extended warranty onto your payment so you don't have to pay it all up front. It will increase your payment marginally, but those vehicles are phenomenal, especially if you're going to keep it for a long time. Yeah, get an extended warranty. Just a lot of people don't know this, but if something is going to go wrong with a car today, it's not going to be your engine or transmission. It's going to be your electronics. And the electronics are only covered for 3 years, 60,000 kilometers by pretty much all car manufacturers. So that's where your liability comes into place. But also, if you choose to sell it and you still have an extended warranty on it, the vehicle will be worth more money.
1: I see. Okay. Well, we're hoping to keep it. We're just hesitating about the extended warranty because it does increase my payments for sure.
0: Yes, but you know what would increase your it also increases your peace of mind that you're going to have a vehicle that is fully protected for a very, very, very long time. Go ahead and do it, okay?
1: Okay, thank you so much.
0: Thank you, my pleasure. Let's talk to Dave. Let's see. Dave, how can I make your life better this morning?
2: Hey, Greg, how are you today?
0: I am spectacular. You?
2: Excellent, thanks. Hey, just I got a quick question. I got a 2016 CX-9 with 433,000 on it.
0: Okay.
2: Great car.
0: Yeah.
2: Great car.
0: Yeah.
2: So I have some front-end work that needs to be done upwards of, like, $2,000. So, like, what's the rule of thumb of what to put into this thing? Or, you know, am I at the point where I need to get rid of it?
0: Well, look at it this way, right? You will not be able to replace it for $2,000. So if you can squeeze a few more months out of that ownership, why not? Because the car is worthless. That car has no value. Zero. Zero. It actually is worth whatever you have in the gas tank. You're approaching 500,000 kilometers. So you've gone almost to the moon and back with this car. So it doesn't owe you a single thing. Now, if you were, you know, if you were related to me, I would say I would start looking into replacing this thing because now you're getting into the expensive years. In fact, you've been in the expensive years for about 150,000 kilometers. But the CX-9 is a phenomenal car. And the fact that you have over 400K on it is a testament to how good Mazda product is. So look, I would probably spend the $2,000 and drive it until it croaks. Just make sure that you're ready for when the time comes. You're going to have to make a decision fast.
2: Perfect. Okay. No, I appreciate it. Love your show, and thanks for the advice.
0: My absolute pleasure, Dave. Thank you so much for calling. Let's talk to Patrick. Let's see here. Patrick, thank you for calling the Carrasco Show. How can I make your life better this morning?
3: Good morning, Greg. A long-time listener, and this is going to be my first time calling you.
0: No problem.
3: So I'm really in a financial bind, looking to get out of a finance with a Mercedes Sprinter van.
0: Okay.
3: So I was promised to get into a job that was supposed to be high paying. I didn't do my research and I was kind of letting pride get ahead of me. And the job didn't pan out. I wasn't getting the orders I was hoping to because of current economic climate.
0: Okay.
3: And now I'm trying to find a way out. How can I get rid of this thing? How can I get the... I don't know how I can get the best out of it. I know I'm going to have to take a financial hit on it, but like, what are my options?
0: Well, you believe it or not, you're not alone in this. A lot of people make mistakes like that, and the fact that you trusted your gut, you know, sometimes, you know, it lets you down. But you know, it's a lesson that we learn. Now, did you buy this vehicle new?
3: It was off of a used car lot. It's a 2024 with, at the moment, 73,000 kilometers on it.
0: Let me guess, your interest rate is about 10%?
3: It's about 8%.
0: Okay. Look, the best thing to do for you right now, Patrick, is this. You need to make it down to either one of my two stores, Direct Nissan or Aaronwood Ford. Okay. Let me appraise this thing properly and compare it to what your payout is. Because that will determine the exposure. So now, once we determine the exposure, we need to put that against another vehicle that can, number one, absorb it, but number two, that can give you a better interest rate. So you may not be in as bad of a position as you think it is. How long have you owned this thing?
3: About 2 months now.
0: Oh, boy. There will be a financial hit, but it's impossible to determine until you come down and see me. When can you make it down to the store?
3: I have my schedule completely open at the moment.
0: You know what? Why don't you come this afternoon? Let us appraise it, and I'll come up with some options for you. You know, I may not have an answer, but at least I will give you some options in some direction. So, Aaronwood Ford is right at the Mississauga Auto Mall there on Dundas between Aaron Mills Parkway and Winston Churchill. I will be there this afternoon, so I'll meet you when you come down, okay?
3: Okay.
0: Thanks, Patrick. I'll talk to you soon. Let's talk to Omega. Let me see here. Omega, I think that's how it reads. Thank you for calling the Carrasco Show. How can I help you?
4: Can you hear me?
0: I can hear you.
4: Yeah. So this is, I have a 2017 Hyundai Santa Fe. And it was just 95K when it started giving engine problems. So I went to the dealer and then twice they checked the engine and they said, no, there is nothing. And they did some here and there, and then like charged me $1,500, checked the engine twice. But then later on, after 20,000 kilometers, now the vehicle was 115K. Now they're saying it's an engine because the engine light came up on. And now they are denying the engine recall because Santa Fe are having engine recalls, but they are denying that.
0: Okay, so what is the question, Omega?
4: So, should I go and change the engine?
0: I can't hear what you're saying. What is the question?
4: Should I change the engine or should I?
0: Well, listen, if you don't change the engine, the vehicle becomes worthless. But what I can tell you is that, look, and I'm a big fan of Hyundai. So I need to be careful when I say this because I love Hyundai product. I love Kia product. They make a phenomenal product. Mm-hmm. However, the 2017 Santa Fe is giving a lot of problems to a lot of people. So if there is a recall, they will replace the engine for free for you. I will get it replaced and get rid of that thing. Get rid of it. Honestly.
4: They denied that one of the dealers.
0: Okay, so hold on a second. Dealers do not have the power to approve or deny warranty claims. That's something that comes from the manufacturer. So that's something that a lot of people don't understand. We don't approve warranty. The manufacturer does. So if the vehicle meets a specific criteria in which it falls within the window of a recall, the dealership has no say on the matter. They can plead your case, but ultimately the decision becomes the dealer's. Now, if you don't replace the engine, your vehicle is worthless. So now you're sitting on $0.
4: Right.
0: You understand what I'm saying?
4: Yeah, I mean, the car is working, but it's like low speed with the engine light,
0: I would get rid of it. Like, you know, take my advice on this, get rid of it ASAP. ASAP, and I would trade it in. Tell the dealer, because don't be underhanded. Tell the dealer that there was an issue with the engine. The dealer will be able to replace the engine a lot cheaper than you can. So get rid of that car. The time has come. 2017 Santa Fe is creating a lot of problems for me, especially on the phone. Thank you for the phone call, Omega. I hope that helps. But no, get rid of it now. Don't wait anymore. The show is brought to you by Aaronwood Ford and Direct Nissan. To all those people waiting online, don't go anywhere. You guys are next. We'll be right back.
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6: On the 401 westbound express at Keele, a stall blocking the right lane, a little slow through Keele. East 403 past Aaron Mills, a collision still blocking the right lane with emergency crews on scene. It is slow approaching Winston Churchill. And on the 407 eastbound approaching Leslie, the left lane blocked because of a crash. 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
10: 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The opinions expressed in the program are provided for information purposes only and are not necessarily those of Bell Media. To the extent such opinions relate to a professional field, including medicine, health, law, or finance, these opinions do not constitute professional advice and should not be interpreted as a representation of any specific treatment plan, product, service, or course of action.

0: baby.
1: I wish people knew what is being said. 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You need to make it down to Aaronwood Ford. We'll take care of you. Let's talk to, let's see here. Phil, thank you for calling the Carrasco Show. How can I make your life better this morning?
2: Yeah, hoping you can, Greg. I think I got myself into a little bit of a pickle.
1: I love pickles.
2: Oh, yeah, that's a great one. I ended up buying a slightly used, it was a dealer demo, 2025 Nissan Pathfinder SL all-wheel drive.
1: Okay, nice car.
2: At that point in time, I had a much smaller fishing boat. I made the mistake of buying a much larger fishing boat, and this thing seems to sweat a little bit when it's towing it.
1: How much does it weigh?
2: 3,700 pounds. I know this one has a capacity, I believe, of 6,000 pounds, but it seems like it's really working. And looking at the gas gauge, when I tow, it seems like there's something wrong with the gas gauge because it just guzzles gas.
1: Well, you know, you are increasing the weight of the vehicle by almost 45%. But yeah. Look, you will, okay, V6s are interesting vehicles. For towing, I would never advise you to get anything less than a V8. Unfortunately, there isn't a lot of V8s going on around anymore. You have some pretty high efficiency vehicles, but the thing is that you just bought this car.
2: Right.
1: You just bought.
2: I was thinking of switching to an F-150. I think they have a V8 available.
1: We do. We do have a V8 available, and you will be able to tow a tremendous amount of weight with that thing. You know, honestly, this is probably the best call that you've made, because I have both stores, Nissan and Ford, so you can get the best of both worlds. You get the best trading value for the Nissan product, and then you get the F-150, because we have that too. So why don't we do this? How many kilometers you have on this Pathfinder? That's a nice car, though.
2: Yeah, I've got 64,000 kilometers on it.
1: Okay, that doesn't make sense. Hold on a second. Hear me out.
2: Yeah.
1: 2025?
2: Yeah.
1: With 65,000 kilometers?
2: Yeah, that's what sales guys do. They put a lot of kilometers on them.
1: No, that's a... I must be missing something here, because, you know, we are in 2026.
2: Yep.
1: So it's only 1 year, 65,000 kilometers. That's like three times the number of kilometers allowed. And also, dealer demos usually don't go past 12,000 kilometers.
2: It came with 10,000 kilometers on it.
1: Oh, so you put the additional kilometers.
2: That's right.
1: Ah, okay. Now that makes sense. So why don't you come and see me, Phil? You know, bring the vehicle this afternoon. I'm going to be at Aaronwood Ford. So you can look at both cars, and hopefully we can get you out of this pickle.
2: Yeah, just ballpark. So I put $30,000 down on this thing.
1: Yeah.
2: And I can't remember how much the sticker price was.
1: It won't matter at this point, because, you know, you have 65,000 kilometers. But look, I don't want to make a mistake on this one. It's too new. I need to see it, because 65,000 kilometers on a 2025 is a bit in the high side, but, you know, those vehicles, those Pathfinders are very desirable right now because of this tariff situation with the States. Those vehicles have retained their value a little bit better than normal.
2: Yeah,
1: so,
2: I heard that.
1: Yeah, just come down. I'll appraise it for you, and we'll give you some options for you, okay?
2: That sounds cool. If I can't make it down there today, it'll be tomorrow or Monday, sorry.
1: Amazing. I'll be there either, you know, both days. So I'll see you then. Thank you for the call, Phil. I appreciate you. Let's talk to John. John in wherever. John, how can I help you this morning?
3: Good morning, Greg.
0: I don't know if you remember, I called you from Florida a few months back telling you I wanted to come and see you. And unfortunately, I'd sent you three texts and I left three phone calls and I haven't heard back. I'd like to come and see you about a Lexus 2026 Lexus RX, the hybrid with the ultimate package.
1: But Johnny, do you know that I don't sell Lexuses, right?
0: Yeah, I know. You told me you could get them.
1: Oh, no, I can send you to somebody that will sell you one for sure. But, you know, that's one of the beauties of working in the car industry. We get to grow the network and, you know, we get to find out some really amazing people. So, you know, just, you know, don't, let me see here. Hold on a second.
0: What about a 25?
1: Well, those ones don't come around very often, and most likely you're going to be paying over list because Lexus are like unicorns. But, you know, right now there is 63,230 unread emails on my inbox. Isn't that amazing? So don't expect a call back from me. Just come in, John. Just come in. It's the easiest way to find me. There is so much volume coming through. Just come and see me at either one of the two stores. They'll find me. They're close enough to each other. We'll get you taken care of and send you in the right direction, okay?
0: Okay, so any particular day?
1: This afternoon.
0: No, I'm tied up on...
1: Okay, so any day during the week, come and see me at after 1 o'clock, I'm at Aaron Woodford.
0: After 1 o'clock?
1: Yes, and before Aaron 1 Woodford. O'clock, I'm at Direct Nissan.
0: Okay.
1: Thank you, Johnny. Okay. Have an amazing weekend. You know, stay out of the rain. Let's talk to Carl in Toronto. Carl, thank you for calling the Carrasco Show. How can I make your life better this morning?
3: Well, my life is already good. I like your show.
1: Thank you.
3: And I don't have any feelings, but my question to you, my friend, is what advice would you give someone on how to best negotiate with a dealer, whether it be a new car or a used car? As you know, a lot of people, sometimes they don't feel like they'll get they feel comfortable getting a good deal with a dealer. Just looking for some advice of how to best deal. Obviously, a satisfied customer is when both parties are happy.
1: Well, you know, here's a better question for you. Why do you feel that you need to negotiate? Because your happiness depends on how much money to take off the price?
3: Well, maybe it's negotiate even on a used car.
1: You know? Yeah, it's the same thing. Look at it this way. Hold on a second. So, you know, I never really understood this before, Carl, and I'm going to just level with you, okay? The number one thing that people hate about the car industry is negotiating.
3: Yes.
1: They hate it. But you know why they hate it? Because they lose 100% of the time.
3: Yes.
1: So... In 100% of the time, the negotiation is not initiated by the dealer. It's initiated by you.
3: True.
1: So, you know, you going into a dealer, okay? You know, when was the last time you bought a car? 2, 3, 4 years ago?
3: Yes, correct.
1: Okay, so look at this. You walking into a dealer and expect to win a negotiation, it would be like you taking one boxing lesson and stepping in with Mike Tyson and expect to actually have a chance.
3: Right.
1: So it's an impossibility. But this is an interesting question, Carl, and I do want to give you the platform to answer, for me to answer it properly. But I don't want you to go anywhere because we do need to take a break. The show is brought to you by Aaron Woodford. If you buy any vehicle and you take delivery by June the 2nd, you qualify to win 2 tickets to the World Cup Canada Bosnia game. Don't go anywhere else. Get a chance to win. We'll be right back after the break.
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5: If you're headed westbound on the 401 in the express just past Keele, look out for a stall in the right lane. On the 403 eastbound past Aaron Mills and Mississauga, collision still blocking the right lane there with emergency crews on scene. It is slow approaching Winston Churchill. And now on the 407 eastbound approaching Leslie, the two left lanes have been blocked off because of a collision. Delays approaching Leslie. 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

0: Gotta admit, man, my music taste is lit. Come on, guys, this is pretty good stuff. I would have to say that my musical taste is rather eclectic and deep. Yes, I can listen to Venti over here, and I can listen to Tchaikovsky. This is, you know, it's one of the things that I love listening to the most when I'm working out in the morning. I'll take both. But you know what I can't take, Carl? I can't take when people negotiate for just the sake of negotiating. So, you know, I'll give you a little bit of input on this one, okay? Are you still there, Carl? There, yes, you are. Sir. Okay. So, look, the when it comes to new cars, there's something that they call the MSRP, the manufacturer suggested retail price. This is what the manufacturer built the vehicle to be sold for, right? And that in Canada, new cars have anywhere between 7 and, I don't know, 9% profit. Okay, that's all they have. Nothing else. From this money, they have to pay the sales guy. They have to pay the finance manager. They have to pay rent, lights. They have to pay insurance. They have to pay interest and carrying costs. They have to pay. I can carry on with my fixed operational structure of my company, you know, until the cows come home. But it's not a lot of money. It's not. And when you negotiate for the sake of negotiating, you're literally making an enemy out of the one person that can help you. And if that salesperson continues to give cars away like that, they won't be there to look after you. And you're going to say, well, I don't care. Well, you should, because these people are, you know, their families, parents, dads, wives, sons, daughters. You know what I'm saying? So, you know, I would say that your best advice, the best advice that I can give you when you walk into a dealer, just relate to the sales guy and say, is there anything that you can do for me? And then at that point, you decide, is this good or is it not? Just be fair. That's the only thing that salespeople want out of the customers. Just be reasonable and fair. People come in there and they try to buy a $20,000 car and they offer you $15,000. It's like, really? Are you serious? And they don't kick you out because they're just being polite. But it's like, if I had that kind of profit on a $25,000 car, I would have been retired 10 years ago. So it doesn't, the market right now is so profit sensitive that most dealers are literally giving cars away. And so now they're relying every single business model into something they call velocity. Because you have to remember that in all the marketplaces, the car that's cheapest sells fastest, right? So every car that you see on the internet is gotta be competing on that price. So you don't really have to do a lot of negotiating anymore. The market is doing it for you. So just, you know, just be fair, be kind, and remember that that guy has to pay some bills. That's all I'm saying, Carl. And if that sounds unreasonable for some people, you can just, you know, turn the radio off. But thank you for the phone call, Carl. I really appreciate you. Thank you, thank you, thank you.
1: Thank you, sir.
0: No problem. You know, I know that there is a bunch of phone calls here, but there is one that I need to take, and it's Tony. Let me see here. Tony from Toronto. Thank you for calling the Carrasco Show. What are you talking about?
2: Hey, Greg. Yeah, so, you know, for the last few years...
0: I knew it was you, Tony. I knew it was you. But anyways, go ahead. Hit me with it.
2: I knew it was you, too. So we got something in common, right? All right. So listen, man. Nissan, Japan, Opama, Yokosaka, flagship plant shut down. Mexico, Cuernavaca, biggest plant in North America, shut down. Europe, UK, Sunderland plant shut down. Argentina shut down. So to me, it looks like when Nissan couldn't get the merger with Honda, they're cutting themselves down, and it appears as though North America is keeping them afloat because they're not selling anything in Europe. Asia is way below average. And I know people here that are waiting for parts 6, 7, 9 months, and Nissan cannot get parts because manufacturing and warehousing and you know, layoffs and everything's happening. So what's the future of Nissan?
0: You know, have you ever heard of something they call anecdotal experience?
2: Well, you have lots of it because you've been in the car industry decades.
0: Yes, I have. And look, have you also heard of corporate restructure? You know, every car manufacturer goes through reckoning from time to time. And whenever there is a shift in the market, whether it's a global trend or economic uncertainty, car manufacturers need to do what they need to do. Sometimes they look for mergers. Sometimes they look at corporate restructures. But the truth is this, that a lot of car manufacturers are building plants in areas that they shouldn't. So sometimes you need to trim the fat. You have to do that in order for the company to remain profitable. So look at it this way. People have been predicting that Nissan is not going to be around for my entire career. And I've been with Nissan for now, 35 years? And the truth is that Nissan has a very, very good following. And I can tell you one thing, though. Whenever a company is going through a corporate restructure, that's where you go look for the deals. Right now, I can genuinely tell, here's the problem though, because I have a Nissan store, people say, oh, you know, you're self-serving, Greg, and you have an ulterior motive. No, I don't care what you buy. But I can tell you this, there is no other Japanese car manufacturer that will give you a better incentive from the manufacturer that Nissan Canada is giving you right now. Nothing. Go to Honda and try to get a 0% finance for 60 months or 72 months. 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Go to Subaru and see what you can do. So what I can tell you is that people should not take, you know, throw the baby out with the bathwater. There is never waste a good crisis. Is Nissan Canada and Nissan globally going through a restructure? Absolutely. But the reality is this, that Canada has 222 dealers that sell Nissan product. They have, every dealer has an average of 55 people that work within it. Nissan has a very robust network of dealers, a robust network of salespeople, a robust network of parts and service managers that are there to serve the consumer. And in as far as waiting for parts, I have no idea what you're talking about because I own a Nissan store and I don't have that issue. All I can see is this, that right now you can get a $35,000 Rogue for $350 a month. There is no other Japanese-built vehicle, because this vehicle is built in Japan. There is no other Japanese vehicle that you can get for the kind of money that you can get a vehicle at Nissan today. And that, my friend, is a good opportunity for people that want to get a reliable Japanese car for a very, very, very low price. I think the biggest challenge that Nissan has is that they forgot who they were. They want to compete with the big guys, and they've never been a big manufacturer. They were a very, very unique boutique sort of brand back in the 60s and 70s and 80s that created really quirky cars that people wanted to have, like
2: Greg,
0: the 300Z.
2: Can I add one last point?
0: Yes, but 5 seconds because I have to break. Go ahead.
2: I believe Nissan lost its identity when they hired that French CEO that tried to make it something that it wasn't. And since that time, since the guy ran with the money, Nissan's never been the same.
0: Thank you, Tony. I disagree with you. I think that Carlos Ghosn, I think that history will be different to Carlos Ghosn. I was a big fan of his. I'm sorry. I was a big fan of his, but whatever, it is what it is. That's been a few years now. Money Mike is on the other side of the break. The show is brought to you by Aaronwood Ford and Direct Nissan. I love that phone call from Tony. Thank you for that. I appreciate you. We'll be right back after the break.
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8: Good morning. I'm Heather Seaman. Some of the stories we're following in the newsroom this hour. Police have released images of a suspect wanted in a sex assault investigation in Scarborough. CP24's Courtney Heels has more.
9: According to investigators, an 8-year-old girl was sexually assaulted inside of a store. This was near Finch and McCowan back on May 12th. The girl also reports being followed and then grabbed by the suspect before she was able to tell some family members. Police say the man fled after being confronted by a family member. Anybody with information is urged to contact the Toronto Police Sex Crimes Unit or Crime Stoppers.
8: Now to some international news. At least 90 people are dead after a gas explosion at a Chinese coal mine. More than 100 others were injured, many of them being treated in hospital after inhaling toxic fumes released by the blast. It's the biggest coal mine explosion in China since 2009, when a blast in northeast China killed 108 workers. Back here at home, Environment Canada has issued a special weather statement for the GTA. A low pressure system will bring heavy rainfall to much of the region today and 30 to 50 millimeters possible by tonight. If you're heading to tonight's Bruno Mars concert at Rogers Stadium in North York, Live Nation is reminding you to dress for the weather. The show will go ahead, rain or shine. People heading to concerts at the venue this summer are urged to take transit. 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
10: Trouble on the 407 eastbound approaching Leslie, a collision blocking the two left lanes. Eastbound on the 401, it's slow from Dixie Road to past the 400. Westbound on the 401, delays Kennedy through to Avenue Road. And southbound on the 404, it's slow Finch south to Lawrence. 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
8: Cloudy today, rain this morning, 10 to 20 millimeters possible, a bit windy at times, the temperature steady near 13. Rain tonight, another 20 to 30 millimeters, becoming mixed with drizzle before morning, still windy, dropping to a low of 10. Rain or drizzle ending around noon Sunday, a high of 21 degrees. Right now, gray out there, rain and 9 degrees. I'm Heather Seaman. 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
11: The opinions expressed in the program are provided for information purposes only and are not necessarily those of Bell Media. To the extent such opinions relate to a professional field, including medicine, health, law, or finance, these opinions do not constitute professional advice and should not be interpreted as a representation of any specific treatment plan, product, service, or course of action.
12: I have been a rich man and I have been a poor man, and I choose rich every time. Yeah!

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1: Those who don't know what this music means, it means that the brains of the operation is in the house. Money Mike, it's good to see you, brother. How are you?
2: It's good to be seen. Doing well.
1: Yeah, yeah.
2: Really well.
1: Where's your umbrella, man?
2: I can tell you exactly where it is at my front door that I didn't bring with me. Thank goodness it's not raining outside.

0: But if I were Chuck Norris, the rain would run from me.
1: That is true. That is true. I have Money Mike. Money Mike is my personal financial advisor. I've known him for 25 years. Folks, and this is a promise that I made everybody here that if I don't do business with anyone personally, I will not have them here as a guest on the show. The phone lines are open, 416-872-1010, 1-877-518-5151 if you're calling from out of town. But if you have a stash of cash in your mattress, if you have a few million dollars and you don't know what to do with it, Money Mike is part of our elite task force that deals with estate planning and financial advice from a lifestyle standpoint. That he is probably one of the biggest gifts that I've ever given my audience. And so many of you have started to do business with him, and they've thanked me for the years of knowing Money Mike. So call me if you have any money questions. Money Mike is here for this hour, and he will give you some raw, crazy advice. But I do have a question for you before we jump in the phone calls, because, you know, the calls are coming in. 416-872-1010. What is this profit phobia that people have, that, you know, they refuse to let people make money? What's going on with this?
0: I don't know where that comes from. And it's different. It's selective. There are certain things in our lives we don't give any thought to how much profit's being made. We look at price versus value and we say, yep, that makes sense to me. And then there's so many other things that's just ingrained in society. I must pay as little as possible and I want no one to profit from this item. I don't know. I don't know where that comes from.
1: Nobody wants to pay profit, but everybody wants to be employed. Folks, do you know that you get paid from profits? Like, doesn't matter what you do. It doesn't matter what work you do, you get paid from the profits that business has made in whatever time frame you have had. So I don't understand that. Now, do you get that in your industry, that people complain about your fees?
0: Well, sure. This industry, there's fierce competition and there's been price compression for years. I think back to when I first got in this industry in 19, I'm not telling you, stop asking.
1: Yeah.
0: that, you know, there were mutual funds out there that had MERs that were north of 3%.
1: Okay.
0: And I look at some of my high net worth clients now and, you know, paying anywhere from, you know, 1.3 to maybe high side 1.8%.
1: Okay.
0: And, you know, fees are now tax deductible that they weren't deductible before. And so, you know, things have gotten cheaper and cheaper, and that price compression is going to continue. I think for the most part, we have to look at and say, how am I benefiting? What am I earning in my investments? What sort of benefit am I gaining from the advice that I receive? And the value should be there. And I think it's there more than it ever has been before. And yet we all want to pay less and less and less.
1: But, you know, here's the thing, that you can always find somebody to do it for less. The question is whether you want to.
0: Mm.
1: You know, we have that issue. And I was mentioning to you before, Mike, on our jiu-jitsu academies, when, you know, people call the Okta organization and they ask me, is that the best price that you can do? Or, oh, that's high, because that's something common. And, you know, the question is, like, is price the most important thing to you? Because if it is, we're not it. We're not the cheapest school. Yeah. You know, our strength is Brazilian jiu-jitsu. So if you look in the best Brazilian jiu-jitsu, that's what we're at. But in as far as pricing is concerned, we are one of the most expensive academies in the country. So it's like buying a G-Wagon and worrying about your fuel economy. Like, stop it. Like buying a G-Wagon and going and get your oil changed at Costco. What is wrong with you?
0: But it's always been that way, where I mean, I understand a certain degree of price sensitivity, but if anyone ever said to me, there are avenues of financial advice out there that are cheaper.
1: Yeah.
0: And here's an avenue I found, I would say, they better be cheaper. Look what you're getting for your value. There's so many avenues in our life that, you know, when it comes to safety, when it comes to our, you know, the medical world, I don't think the only thing we look for is the lowest cost provider.
1: You know, it's interesting that you say that, because you just brought this to my consciousness. But folks, Money Mike is in the house. So if you have any money, financial planning, estate planning, insurances, any question in relation to that, call me, 416-872-1010. There's a few calls coming through. You know,

0: I'm involved with a medical men's health clinic. Yeah. And what is happening now is that there are very, very few compound in pharmacies that are allowed to sell, you know, certain products like peptides.
1: Okay.
0: And the number of people that are buying this stuff on the web without any restriction, without
1: no guidance,
0: no restriction, no quality control. You don't even know if what you're getting is what you're buying.
1: Yeah.
0: You don't have a microscope at home that will tell you that this is what you're actually getting. And people are injecting these things from companies that are selling this stuff online.
1: On social media.
0: Yes.
1: A TikToker talking about it.
0: And, you know, here's the thing, that a lot of this product is, the moment that you open the vials, becomes unstable. So it's only good for 4 or 5 days.
1: Right.
0: So if it's not refrigerated under very strict control conditions, it goes bad. And these people are getting sick simply because they want to save a few dollars. I don't get it. But let's see here. I have Adam here with a question for Money Mike. Adam, thank you for calling the Carrasco Show. How can Money Mike help you?
2: Well, I just wanted to say, look, so I was trained as an econometrician.
1: Okay.
2: And I negotiated with my mutual fund company that I will give them 5% above of whatever they make above market. Because otherwise, then why get a mutual fund? You can just go and buy the market.
1: But
2: why should I get advice from someone who isn't doing well?
1: Right.
2: And I've only had 3 guys say no to me.
1: Yeah.
2: What's his thoughts?
1: Well, there used to be a lot of providers and product providers out there that had that type of system. They would, you know, for example, and you know, Warren Buffett, I think, had something similar when he first ran his first fund. But it's like the first 4% of earnings are all yours, and then over and above that, we'll keep 20% of whatever we make. Some firms do as what you were saying, which is, we're going to take a percentage of whatever we make in excess of market returns. And our goal is to earn in excess of market returns. So we're going to share in that profit with you. There's a million different systems out there. The only thing I can suggest, and you got to find the system that works best for you. And I'm going to suggest to you that rates of return are not the end of the story. There's no financial objective out there that says, I want to earn the higher rate of return than my neighbors, and now my life's ambition has been achieved. A financial plan is a lot
0: more complex than that.
1: A lot more complex. Rate of return is an important part of the picture, but it's only part of the picture. And so someone would say to me, well, my rate of return over the last 5 years has been X. And that's better than what a lot of the people I know are earning. It's like, great. That means you're better prepared to reach their goals than they are. How are you doing at reaching your own goals?
0: Well, I think that a lot of people restrict what you do to a very specific set of parameters that is only seen through their lens. They have no idea the giant scope that financial planning actually involves.
1: Yeah.
0: And I think that that's the part that people fall short. Call me. 416-872-1010 is the phone number. Money Mike is with me for a full hour. We have John from Richmond Hill. John, you have a question for Money Mike.
3: Good morning.
0: Good morning.
3: Mike and Greg, you guys got a great show. I love seeing you guys on together.
0: Thank you.
1: Just for the record, before you start, though, this is Greg's show. Let's be clear. I am here with him and happy to be here.
3: I have busy Saturdays. I like to watch him when I have some free time. But when you're on, I clear my schedule, Mike.
1: Oh, I appreciate that.
3: Yeah, let's get this clear. He's when Money Mike's in the house, that's what we watch. Here's my question. I have a niece, husband, a couple of kids. They live in North Bay. They're moving back to Sudbury. They're hoping in about a year and a half to move to Niagara Falls, where they're building a new hospital.
1: Okay.
3: And he wants to get a job there. But so they don't want to buy a house in Sudbury, and they're going to invest their money. But they're looking for guidance, and they don't have all the pieces in the puzzle. And I suggested they need to go and talk to somebody, be a planner, advisor, or somebody. But don't just walk into a bank and ask them for their advice, because you're really not going to get a clear picture. Where should they go to get guidance for a financial plan that extends out for their kids and their goals in life?
0: You know, John, I think that that's a good question, but I want you to sit tight because we do need to take a break. Dave, don't go anywhere. You're immediately after John. The number to call is 416-872-1010. Money Mike is with me in the house, so if you have any questions about financial planning, investment, inheritances, real estate, investments, whatnot, you can call us. We'll be right back after the break.
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5: The biggest slowdown is on the 407 eastbound approaching Leslie, where a crash is blocking two left lanes. Delays are stacked from the 404 all the way back toward Bayview, and the 401 westbound is heavy from the Allen all the way through to 27. And eastbound, volume is building from the 427 straight through to the 400. It's the all-weather drive main event. 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I'm Sonia Sash. 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
1: Money, money, money. Must be funny. And we're back. With me is Money Mike. So if you're one of those people that have a few million dollars sitting in the fridge, the mattress, in the basement, you know, like John Wick, under concrete, and you need to do something with it, call us, 416-872-1010, 416-872-1010. And if you're calling from out of town, is 1-877-518-5151. John had a question before the break. Is this is some family members that they need some financial advice. Am I wrong with this, John? Is that what ultimately what you want to have answered?
2: Yeah, exactly. Well, I want to give them some guidance as to what kind of a professional should they go and seek out, and what are maybe some things that they need to consider when they're working with this particular person. It could be Money Mike. I mean, I'm going to suggest that they, you know, if I could get them to hook up with him. It's just that they're in North Bay and Sudbury right now. I'm not sure they can do it by conference call or whatever. So
3: yeah. So the best place to go to get advice for a financial plan is from a financial planner. Now the financial industry has changed so much over the last decade that, of course, they're all wanting to gravitate toward high net worth clients. And that's part of the offshoot of this price compression we were talking about.
2: Yeah.
3: They're being required to charge lower and lower fees. So they need larger and larger clients to make it all make sense. And now sometimes kids starting out, they don't have access to financial advisors the way they used to. Yeah. So normally what I say is, if you have a financial advisor, your financial advisor will always be willing to take some time to give advice to your kids. Even if the kids aren't able to be a client of that financial advisor, you know, I guess maybe that's the way we work, so I just assume everyone else works the same way. Membership has its privileges. So yeah. Your family members get access to me to give them that advice, even if at the end of that meeting, the conclusion is, I can't take you on as a client, but you always have access to me. So that's one of the great things about parents working with advisors. They should be able to extend that access to their kids. So they should talk to their family members and say, who are you guys dealing with? And can I get some advice through them?
2: Okay. So from a starting point, should they go to a planner first and then seek out an advisor?
3: Well, that's the same person.
1: That's the same person.
3: Yeah. Yeah.
2: Okay. But they both have different goals and different credentials, don't they? I mean, the planner has got one not status, but an advisor is, you know, something slightly different. They're just basically picking stuff for you based on what your plan is, but the plan is the foundation of the whole thing, is it not?
3: Yeah, well, when I say financial planner and financial advisor, in my mind, they're synonymous.
2: Okay, gotcha.
3: Go to a certified financial planner. They'll be able to advise you and recommend things on the whole spectrum.
1: Thank you, John. I appreciate it. Hopefully that answers the question. But look, I mean, they are specialists. Everybody needs to have a hero in their life in relation to anything. When it comes to fitness, I have somebody that I go to. When it comes to jiu-jitsu, there is a professor that I go to. When it comes to money, there is only one person that I hide from. And that is Money Mike. So let's talk to Dave. Dave in Toronto. Dave, you have Money Mike. You have one of the absolute most famous and best financial advisors in the country at your disposal right now. So, you know, shoot your shot.
4: Great show.
1: Thank you.
4: I always wanted to invest money, and every time I go to a planner to invest money or whatever it is, I said to him, he says, oh, I'm this and I'm this and I'm that. I said, great. Here's X amount of money. Okay, we're going to make money. He says, yeah, I was going to charge you X amount. I said, but if I lose, why should I pay you?
3: Yeah.
4: If I win, we both share. They're partners. Oh, no, I don't work like that.
3: Yeah.
4: You know, I don't understand how the financial planner's supposed to be professional. Okay.
3: Yeah.
4: They should know more than I do.
3: Yeah.
4: So why don't they take the chance and say to me, oh, no problem. I'm a professional. I can make a lot of money for us. But if I lose, well, you still got to pay me.
3: Yeah. Yeah. No, I understand that confusion. And honestly,
4: There's no confusion about it. Either you're a professional, mm-hmm. that you're going to make money for me.
3: Mm-hmm.
4: I understand that. And we share in that. And if I lose, then listen, my fees don't apply.
1: So Dave, let Mike answer for you.
3: Yeah.
1: Okay, so go ahead, Mike.
3: Yeah, so again, I understand that perspective, but let me ask you something, Dave. Have you ever worked for a company?
4: I worked for a company, yep.
3: Yeah. So did you ever say to your bosses, you only have to pay me if the company profits?
4: Well, I couldn't say that because I'm not involved in making the profit for the company. I'm a little pawn in the whole cog of the wheel. I don't make the big decisions.
3: Right. So, but I guess my point is, if you do the work, you expect to get paid. And financial, I think where there's a disconnect there is you should never go to a financial advisor because they're going to make you profit. They can't guarantee you that. What we do is we can create a plan, and on the investment side, we can manage risk. And what that means is I can understand you and understand the markets. I can expose you to a certain level of risk that there is an expectation of profit. But the markets don't only go straight up.
4: But why do I have to pay for the expectation of profit?
1: Because you're getting somebody to work for you, Dave.
3: Yeah.
1: You know,
3: they're building a plan and creating advice, and they're helping to guide you, and there's a value in that.
4: If they go in the wrong direction, okay, and they lose, why should I pay for it?
3: So yeah, that's the question mark, right? Are they going in the wrong direction, or are they creating a portfolio for you that says, under these normal conditions, when the markets do well, you're going to do well? If you're only going to them because you think they have some secret inside information on which investments are going to do better than others, then absolutely you should be having an expectation of, I'm only ever going to make money. If someone's representing that to you, they're misleading you because they don't know.
4: But I could do it myself and expect to win or lose, and I don't have to pay for it. I'm going to a professional.
3: Yeah.
4: The word professional that has knowledge, and I don't mind paying for his knowledge.
3: Yeah.
4: But if we lose, why should I pay?
3: Yeah.
1: Dave, thank you for the phone call. But folks, look.
3: No, I get it. Honestly, where Dave is coming from, I get it. Understand that the risk is 100% yours. Whoever you deal with, financial advisor, portfolio manager, it's your money that they are dealing with, and they have no skin in that game. It is 100% you that has the results of whatever actions you take. So if someone's promising you, I can make better returns than everybody else, run. Investment advisors, financial planners, we do not have a crystal ball to the future.
1: But here's the thing that I don't understand. And I no one can predict. It doesn't matter how you can have the best stockbroker, you can have the best financial advisor on the planet. But if the market, you know, if there is a war that starts in the Middle East, how can you hold your financial planner accountable for something that happened in the Middle East?
3: Yeah.
1: What does it have to do with him? So, and that's the part that I really don't understand. You know, sure, you can do all the investment yourself, I guess, if you bring the expertise. You know, not everyone is built to have a financial planner.
3: No. No, there's quite a few people out there that are do-it-yourselfers who want to make all their own decisions and create their own plan. And God bless them. I wish them the best luck in the world. I hope they do extremely well. I'm not here to compete with you. I hope you do fantastic. I have clients who have a lot of money with me and they manage some money on their own. I don't want them to underperform with the stuff they're managing on their own. I want it to do really well. I hope you do better than me. It's all your money. I'm not going to compete against you for your own money. I want everyone to have great success. Some people don't have the knowledge to do it.
1: And some people are just too cheap to get to pay for real advice. And that's, let's call it a spade a spade. Yeah. Janine, don't go anywhere. The show is brought to you by Aaronwood Ford and Direct Nissan. So this weekend, don't go anywhere else. You know where I am, and we will make sure that you don't make a mistake. We're going to take a very, very short break. We'll be right back.
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6: The East End is carrying most of the congestion this afternoon. 407 eastbound approaching Leslie has a crash blocking two left lanes. Traffic is stacked from Bayview through to the 404. The 401 is also filling in. Westbound delays build from the Allen all the way over to 27. And eastbound volume stretches from 427 toward the 400. Traffic is brought to you by Metrolinx. 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Time Saver Traffic, I'm Sonia Sash. 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
0: To the extent such opinions relate to a professional field, including medicine, health, law, or finance, these opinions do not constitute professional advice and should not be interpreted as a representation of any specific treatment plan, product, service, or course of action.

0: we're back. The phone lines are open, 416-872-1010. You have one of the biggest powerhouses in Canada when it comes to financial advice right here with me. That's Money Mike. Money Mike specializes on high net worth people, business owners, for estate planning and financial planning. Just take care of all your financial needs. You can reach Money Mike outside of the show. You can send him an email at moneymike.ca, or you can call him on his personal cell phone number after the show. No, right now, after the show, is 905-320-6762, 905-320-6762. But if you have a question and you want to ask it right now, call me, 416-872-1010. And we have Janine. Janine, thank you for calling the Carrasco Show. You have Money Mike with you here. How can we help you?
1: Hello, I'm just calling to inquire about probate what percentage of an estate would be subjected to probate and death.
2: Mm-hmm. So probate fees here in Ontario, you don't pay any probate when the estate's under $50,000. Over and above that, it ratchets up to
1: 1.5%. 1.5% of the value of the estate.
2: 1.5% of the value of the estate. That's right.
1: Okay, so my whoever benefits would be paying that. Okay, so if there's a $900,000,
2: then you're talking about $13,500 at most.
1: $13,500.
2: Yeah.
1: Okay.
2: And it's not the beneficiaries that pay it; it's the estate that pays it.
0: So it comes right out of the state, Janine.
2: Before it's distributed to the beneficiaries.
1: Yeah. Okay, so if I'm going to be, say, willing my house to my daughter, mm-hmm. would she have to pay that money up front?
2: The estate will have to pay it first before the house could be transferred to her. So that would come out of your estate. It would come out of your other assets. Your financial assets would pay those probate fees, and then your daughter would inherit the house. If there's no financial assets and the only thing that's left is the house, then yes, your daughter will have to pay that cost in order to inherit it. Pretty cheap house.
0: So is that what we're talking about, Janine? It's your house. That's what you are going to, bestow upon your, give to your daughter?
1: Yeah.
0: Okay, so, is there anything else that she should be doing before this happens? Because this is a long term.
2: No, especially with a principal residence, which I'm assuming that's what we're talking about. I always recommend keep the principal residence in your name. It will be distributed to the kids upon your passing through the estate. The probate fees are just part and parcel to it. It's the cost of doing that business, but don't mess around with the principal residence. Keep it in your name. It will go where you want it to go.
0: Thank you for the phone call, Janine, and I really hope that helps to that helps you with what you're thinking about doing. Let's talk to Mike in Whitby. Mike, thank you for calling the Carrasco Show, and we have Money Mike with you here, so you can just pick his brain. Go for it.
3: Okay, can you hear me?
0: We can hear you.
3: Okay, great. Anyways, I'm a 66-year-old man, and I was looking at, I've got an insurance policy right now. It's $1 million, mm-hmm. but I bought it 4 years ago, but it's kind of running out. It's got, once I hit around 70, the premiums will start skyrocketing.
2: Is this a term policy?
3: To see about replacing it.
2: Yeah, is this a term policy?
3: No, it was a universal life pack product with Canada Life.
2: So you overfunded it, and then the premiums come out of the cash value.
3: That's right. And then
2: and it's running out.
3: I've been letting the cash value dwindle.
2: Yeah.
3: But then now when I look at the printout, as you get to 66, 67, the premiums for the insurance actually start almost doubling. Now I'm paying $14,000 a year for this that coverage. In 3 years from now, it'll be $26,000 a year. Then it goes up, then it just keeps riding up.
2: Is this yearly renewable term?
3: No, it was part of a universal life package.
2: Yeah. So normally universal life, the premiums are fixed.
3: Great, but now that it's getting to a point, now the agent has called me and said, okay, we got to get rid of that package.
2: Yeah.
3: I said, well, you should have told me that before I bought it, but nevertheless. So now he's showing me another one, again, to replace the $1 million. Then it's going to be like $26,000 a year. And that's just, and it's paid up. I said to myself, okay, well, let's have it paid up in 15 years. Mm-hmm. So if I pay around, I think it's around $26,000 a year for the next 15 years, I've got $1 million. But the cost of that is literally, or no, not even more, no, more than 20. It was the cost of that insurance, because at the end of the day, if I outlive it, mm-hmm. then it's going to be $800,000 out of my pocket. Right. Jeez. So if I live for, say, 20 years, I've paid for it. What's come out of my pocket is $800,000. But if I die tomorrow, I get $1 million.
0: But if you have a policy that's worth $1 million and you're paying $25,000 a year, that's going to cost you, take you 40 years to get there.
3: No. Sorry, I think I made a mistake. It's going to be, it works out that after I've paid off the policy over, say, 20 years,
2: you'll have put $800,000 into it.
3: It will have cost me $800,000.
2: Yeah.
3: Okay.
2: So it's difficult for me to answer. I think you're asking me, does it make sense to do that?
3: Well, originally I bought it. You know, I bought it back when I was 40, so that basically it would cover my death taxes. Right. And then, you know, I've got two kids now. Of course, they're older. They don't need to be looked after as much. Now I've got cash. You know, I've got stocks. I got all that jing-bang. Yeah.
0: Do you have anybody managing all that stuff for you?
3: Yeah, now I've got an accountant out in Hamilton, and I've got my portfolio manager from the BMO. But now, you know, both of them don't look after the insurance part.
2: And you have an insurance salesperson selling you the insurance.
3: Well, you know, I don't think you need it.
2: Yeah, so you have someone in managing the investments, you have someone doing your taxes, you have someone selling you insurance.
3: Yes.
2: Yeah. So, yeah, right. And so I can't really answer the question of does it make sense, because I don't understand where this insurance fits into your overall picture. I mean, it sounds as if the insurance that you've had up to this point wasn't put in place properly, because it now, as you've gotten older, now it no longer fits.
3: Right.
2: So that wasn't, it wasn't a good planning process to put that in place to begin with, because we should have been able to foresee that 25 years later, you're going to be 25 years older.
3: So
2: now this thing is collapsing. So that wasn't done well. I'm hesitant to say that the person who suggested that, yes, followed their advice to put something else in place. It sounds like a lot of product sales. And so what a proper planner should do is say, what is your financial situation, and is there a need, or is there a portion of your financial plan that can benefit by putting this product in place?
3: Right.
2: Where does it fit in? And I don't know the answer to that.
3: Yeah, the accountant said to me, like, just 6 months ago, he said, okay, if you were to die today, you're going to owe the CRA $2 million.
2: Right.
3: That, at the end of the day, that's what you owe them. So either you have insurance that covers that, or it's going to come out of whatever you've got.
2: Yeah.
0: You know, Mike, I think that, it's never really a good idea to have too many people giving you advice in two different directions. You know, and Money Mike will correct me if I'm wrong, but if you have a pen handy, write Money Mike's information down. It's 905-320-6762.
3: 905-320-6762
0: is his personal phone number.
3: Okay, great.
0: Or you can send them an email at moneymike.ca. So maybe you need to consolidate your advice. That's what I did. Because, you know, look, man, it doesn't matter how good your accountant is. I don't know what his finances are. I don't know. Maybe he can count dollars, but he can't save them. But, you know, it's difficult to have that. And also, whenever you have too many people giving you advice, you should expect self-serving. You know, they're trying to sell your product. But, you know, let's take a very, very short break, folks. The phone lines are open. 416-872-1010 is the number to call. 416-872-1010. We'll be right back after the break.
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5: The crash is still managing to punch above its weight this afternoon. Eastbound on the 407 approaching Leslie, two left lanes remain blocked. Traffic is dragging from Bayview all the way over to the 404. And we're also seeing slow pockets on the DVP. Volume is building from York Mills all the way to Bayview Bloor. And the 401 westbound traffic stays thick from the Allen through to 27. 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

0: have no idea how lucky you are. You have one of the absolute best financial advisors in the country here with me in the studio. And the best part is that I've known him for 25 years, so I can vouch for what he's saying. Yes, I'll say it again. He was the mic man at my last wedding. I kept him in the divorce. He's amazing. You know, you were one of the assets.
1: You were wise not to have me MC a second time. That's bad juju.
0: Oh boy! So if you need to talk to Money Mike after the show, because on air is one thing, and that if you actually are looking to making a move and having some real talent look after your money, send him an email at moneymike.ca or call him at 905-320-6762. We're gonna talk to Dale in Brantford. Dale, thank you for calling the Carrasco Show. How can Money Mike help you?
2: I'm just kind of wondering. I have a stock account that I've been fairly successful on. It's in my wife's name and my name. If I put my daughter's name on that account now, does that mean everything upon our death passes on to her without any probate taxes and without any capital gains taxes?
1: No. No, if you change the ownership structure of the account, I'm assuming we're talking about a non-registered portfolio.
2: That's right, yes, yes.
1: If you change the ownership structure, you are triggering capital gains today.
0: Instantly.
1: Yeah.
0: Yeah.
1: Yeah. So, you know, if you make her one-third owner of the account, you're triggering a third of the capital gains immediately. And then when the account transitions to her, two-thirds of the remaining capital gains will be taxable upon your death. You will have sort of put a third of it already in her hands, and you will avoid probate.
0: Dale, what is the value of that account, if you don't mind me asking?
2: Around $1 million.
1: What's the tax liability on it right now?
2: Most of it's capital gain.
1: Most of it is capital gain, yeah. So, I mean, look at that, right? We've got nearly $1 million in capital gains, $500,000 that's taxable.
0: Instantly.
1: So what you're trying to do is, I want to put her name on it so that it will pass to her and we'll avoid probate. That's 1.5%. I don't want to trigger tax on a $500,000 taxable account to try to avoid 1.5% probate fees. And we're not going to make all future gains taxable in her hands and avoid it. We're going to trigger gains now, and then we'll avoid gains in the future when we die.
0: Dale, it sounds to me that you need to talk to Mike. this is the sort of thing that he does. And there are so many things that we don't know, or we think we do, but we really don't have the depth of the understanding to make the right decisions. And we could have the absolute best intentions. We're gonna take your phone number in the back here. Christian is gonna, you know, put you on hold for a second, Dale, and you're gonna talk to Money Mike on the other side, okay? I think that one is important. Thank you so much for the phone call. Don't go anywhere, Dale. We're gonna get you in there. Let's see. Let's talk to Phil from Oakville. Phil, thank you for calling the Carrasco Show. How can Money Mike help you?
3: Hey, good morning, guys. Can you hear me?
0: Yeah, yes. We can hear you.
3: Awesome. Thanks for taking the call, guys. I have a quick question. I have a sister, and our mother's 92. She's selling her home, which is her principal residence she's had for 40-plus years. My father passed away about 8 years ago, and back in 2009, he put my sister and I on title. We didn't find out about it until he passed 2018 when we were going through the will. Mm-hmm. And we both have our own homes, families. It's mom's principal residence. We haven't lived there for many, many years. So the question is, when that property sells, because we're on title, mm-hmm. and I found something, an old document on CRA, but because we don't have beneficial ownership, but when she sells that home in the near future, is that going to trigger a capital gain for my sister and I, even though we don't have beneficial ownership?
1: So it's supposed to. Because you're on title, by definition, you have beneficial ownership. And so what you're saying is, there can be an argument made that we're only on title for the purposes of estate planning. The property is 100% our mom's.
3: Yeah.
1: So this is the reason why I don't recommend people doing this, is because once you are on title, you legally own part of the property. And you you know, now we're talking about, can we make the argument that we didn't have beneficial ownership? Well, if the property stayed in your mom's name, there's no argument that has to be made. It's fully protected from taxes and we're in the clear. Your dad did that, again, to try to avoid probate fees. Mm-hmm. And so now we're creating this situation where we have to figure out, can we argue that it's just mom's house and we weren't really owning it, and therefore there are no tax implications? It's created a bit of an issue that we have to now solve.
0: You know, Phil, we're going to take your phone number on the back here. Kristen is going to talk to you, and then maybe we can give you some advice on that, because, you know, these are so many issues that we hear on the radio here that if people had the proper financial planning, they would never do. So just sit tight, Phil. We're gonna talk to you. Let's talk to Bev. Bev, thank you for calling the Carrasco Show. How can we help you?
4: Oh, hi there. So, Mike, my husband has about $1.2 million in a holdco company from when he was a partner in the business. And he's 67, I'm 63, and we're redoing our personal wills, and our accountant suggested a will for the assets, like a separate will for the assets in the corporation.
1: Mm-hmm.
4: So I really don't understand what that means.
1: Okay.
4: So I'm just wondering if you could tell me what the benefit of doing that is.
1: Yeah, sure. It's very simple. We always recommend that there be a secondary will for business owners. And the secondary will and the primary will can be identical. The difference is the primary will state, this will handle everything in my estate other than my business.
4: Okay.
1: And the secondary will state, this only has to do with my business.
4: Okay.
1: The advantage to it is that your primary will, when you pass away, is made public, and everything that passes in it is subject to probate fees. Your secondary will can be kept private, and it is not subject to probate.
0: Bev, I want you to hear me out on this one, okay?
4: Yeah.
0: We're going to take your number in the back, because this is also something that you need some help with, because structuring this properly could potentially save you a tremendous amount of money.
1: Yeah.
0: So we're gonna put you on hold. Kristen, if you can take Bev's phone number, would be great. Let's talk to Jim in Pickering. Jim, you have literally 30 seconds to ask a question. Jim, 30 seconds.
5: Oh, you really know how to deal with me, Greg.
0: Yes, I do.
5: Greg, I enjoyed that country music for a couple of weeks there. Just I'm going to suggest a song, In Case Tomorrow Never Comes. So, Mike, I just made an appointment yesterday. I'm going to redo my will.
1: Okay.
5: And I'm just I've been thinking about it. And do you think it's a good idea to have a corporate executor, like, so where you have most of your accounts, which is a major bank and investments and RIFs and TFSAs, and to use them as your corporate executor? And that, I guess, it used to be a 5% fee.
1: Mm-hmm.
5: What's your opinion, Mike?
1: Well, that's just it. They tend to be the top end of the expense. They charge 5%, and that's going to be pretty universal. And it can often take, I can't say universally, but it can often take longer than having someone else do the job. There are services out there that will do it in a more succinct fashion, who will charge less. So, you know, it's case by case. Banks, trust companies, they can do a perfectly good job, but you will pay the most and it will take the longest because they're unfamiliar with your situation, right? This isn't, you are not their sole reason for existing. So they're brought in at the last minute and it takes them longer.
0: Folks, that was Money Mike's Hour. You have no idea how lucky you are. So if you need to reach Money Mike, send him an email at moneymike.ca or call him after this show at 905-320-6762. That was amazing. You know, an hour went by so quickly. Thank you, Mike, for being here. You're going to be here 2 weeks from now.
1: I'm going to stop being on this show because my life passes before my eyes. It goes by so quickly when I'm here.
0: Thank you so much. Well, let's take a short break. We'll be right back.
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7: It's 12 o'clock. Your update from the CTV Toronto Newsroom starts now. Good afternoon. I'm Heather Seaman. Some of the stories we're following in the newsroom this hour. This gray, wet weather literally putting a damper on weekend plans for some, especially if they're outdoors. Environment Canada has issued a special weather statement for the GTA with up to 50 millimeters of rain possible by the end of today and more rain in the forecast tomorrow. Here's senior climatologist Dave Phillips.
8: It's a Memorial Day storm that came in from the United States and started raining about 7 o'clock this morning in Toronto, earlier in the southwestern part of Ontario. So it's going to be an all-day affair. Today looks like the worst of the 2 days. It's certainly a soggy Saturday and Sunday, but almost a weekend washout, truly, for the GTA.
7: Now, the special weather statement could impact the first of 5 Bruno Mars concerts, which begin tonight. Live Nation is reminding concertgoers to dress for the weather because this performer at Rogers Stadium in North York will go ahead rain or shine, and people heading to shows at the venue this summer are urged to take transit. Ticket holders will get free TTC rides at select stations near the stadium after each show. But a reminder to TTC users, there's no subway service between Woodbine and Kennedy stations this weekend due to planned track work. Shuttle buses are running, and there are no trains on the Barrie GO line, and trains are not fully operating on the Lakeshore West Line, so you'll need to plan ahead. Breaking news wherever, whenever. Stay up to date at ctvnewstoronto.ca. 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
9: New trouble spot on the 401 Westbound Express at Brimley. A stalled vehicle is blocking the right lane and traffic is stacked right back through to Bathurst. Eastbound on the 407 approaching Leslie, a crash remains in the two left lanes with delays from Bayview all the way through to the 404. And Gardner westbound approaching Jamison, we're seeing a stalled vehicle sitting in that right shoulder and volume is building back toward the DBP. Time Saver Traffic, I'm Sonia Sash. Your next update at 12:15 on News Talk 1010 Toronto.
7: Cloudy, rainy today, up to 20 millimeters, a bit windy at times, the temperature steady near 10. Rain tonight, another 20 to 30 millimeters possible, becoming mixed with drizzle by mornings, and still a bit windy tonight, temperature steady near 10 degrees again. Right now, rainy and 9 degrees. I'm Heather Seaman. Our next update is at 1 o'clock on News Talk 1010.
10: The opinions expressed in the program are provided for information purposes only and are not necessarily those of Bell Media. To the extent such opinions relate to a professional field, including medicine, health, law, or finance, these opinions do not constitute professional advice and should not be interpreted as a representation of any specific treatment plan, product, service, or course of action.

0: Who needs country when you have James Hetfield?
1: Oh yeah.
0: Let it play. It's one of the best songs ever written.

1983. I was unable to speak English when I was listening to their music back in the very, very, very early 80s. And I've been following them ever since. You know, my son, Josh, he's 29 years old. He grew up headbanging in the back of my, in the back of my Altimas in the 90s. So when I finally got to see them at this Rogers Center,

0: future. And usually he doesn't talk to the common folk, but from time to time he comes down from limbo to mingle with the commoners. So I am his poorest client. No, Money Mike is amazing. So if you need to reach him, write his email down. And for those of you that missed it earlier, it's moneymike.ca. And you can call him now because he's gone at 905-320-6762. 905-320-6762. That is his personal phone number. He is one of those crazy nut jobs like me that give away our cell phone numbers. And now, for the next hour, it's Car Talk again. And the show is brought to you by Aaronwood Ford, and Aaronwood Ford has a special promotion, folks. So if you've already decided to buy a vehicle, especially if you're buying a Ford, come down to Aaronwood Ford, and anyone that buys a vehicle before the end of the month that takes delivery by June the 2nd qualifies to win two tickets for the World Cup first game here, Canada versus Bosnia. And that's a big deal because those tickets have skyrocketed in value, and we're gonna pick one of our customers to give the tickets away. And if Ford is not what you're buying and you're buying a Nissan, come down to Direct Nissan, and for the next until June the 2nd, we have no payments for up to 6 months when you finance anything that we have in stock. You get 3 years of maintenance included, and also we will give you a $1,000 additional trade-in allowance. So call me, 416-872-1010, if you have any questions about the car industry, car business, buying cars, selling cars, leasing cars, racing cars, squashing cars, painting cars, cleaning. You know what I'm talking about. If there is a car in your life, I'm the guy. If you've ever seen a car somewhere, anywhere, and you had a question about it, I'm the guy. Why? Because I know things. And because I don't care about your feelings, I am not going to let you make a mistake. That's why people call me. That's why this show has been on air for 18 years. You guys like the abuse. You like when I tell you that you don't know what you're doing, that you don't know what you're talking about, and I hung up on you. Let's talk to Joe in Toronto. Joe, thank you for calling the Carrasco Show. How can I help you?
1: Okay, very good. Can you hear me?
0: I can hear you.
1: Okay, yeah, I'm coming to the end of a four-year lease on a 2023 Subaru Legacy four-door sedan. Got about 38,000 kilometers on it. And as you know, the deceased making Legacy Subaru has. And I'm wondering what to do. Should I buy out this car at the end of the lease, or, and I've leased Camrys before, at least a 27 Toyota Camry, with comparable style and, you know, as it would be in a Legacy, that kind of thing. And preferably make a lease on a car which is not on the stolen car list.
0: Well, that's that's going to be hard, especially if you're looking at Subarus and Toyotas. But so, you know, here's a question for you. What was the car previous to the one that you have right now?
1: Oh, it was a 20 Subaru Legacy four-door sedan.
0: And you brought it back with 30-some-odd thousand kilometers, right?
1: Yeah, I brought it back with about 45.
0: Okay, so this is what I would do if I were you. If you were related to me, this is what I would tell you to do. Number one, I want you to fire your salesperson, because your salesperson is not in looking out for your best interest. You have made a mistake twice on a row now, Joe. And the reason why I tell you this is because nobody who drives 30 or 40,000 kilometers in a year, in a 3 year lease, should be leasing a car. That is a waste of money, Joe. That vehicle should never have been leased. It should have been bought, because look at it right now. You have a car that is practically new that you may have to return because the residual value is not what it may need to be. How many kilometers did you buy for those 3 years?
1: Oh, what did I buy for? The lease agreement in front of me here.
0: Well, look, if you don't have it, it's okay. But this is what I would do if I were you, okay? I would look for that document. Look for the lease agreement, okay? That's number one. Where do you live?

0: In Toronto.
1: Okay. So look for the lease agreement. Once you find it, you're going to get inside your car and you're going to drive to either direct Nissan or Aaronwood Ford. Not because I want to sell you a car. I don't want to sell you a car because I don't have what you're looking for. Okay. But the reason why I want you to go down there is because I want to appraise your vehicle properly. So once we appraise the vehicle, we'll look at transactional value. I need, at that point, I will know whether you are in an equity position or not. So let's say if your vehicle buyback is $30,000 and I appraise it at 40, I would say, fine, go ahead, buy it. But if your buyback is 30 and your vehicle is 25,000, I'll say, just give it back. So that's the part that is more important for you to know. Okay. When is your lease up?
0: The lease is up December of this year.
1: Okay, fantastic. So make it down to the store. You have a few months, which is great. Come and see me, but do not lease another car, Joe. Do not go back to the sales guy. He is literally, he just wants to flip you from one car to the other, to the other, to the other. That's not good. That's not good, man. I know that he will make the most money on that, but that's not really good advice. I wouldn't do it. If I'm putting 30,000, how long is your lease?
0: This one was a 4-year lease.
1: It's a 4-year lease and you have 33,000 kilometers on it?
0: 38 right now. Yeah.
1: So that's, you know, let's say for, you know, loose math, 40, that's 10,000 kilometers a year. You don't go anywhere. You need to get out more, Joe. You need to go and party. You need to go out and, you know, pull out your dancing shoes. You know what I'm saying? You need to get out into the universe. You know, the world is out there for you to take. And driving, you know, less than 700 kilometers a month, it tells me that you need to get out of your house. You clearly have the money to do it. So why don't you get out some more?
0: Okay, sounds good.
1: So come and see me, Joe. I will give you an appraisal so you know what position to take in the next one, and I will send you in the right direction, okay?
0: So do I go to Aaronwood Ford or to the Nissan dealer?
1: If you are a morning guy, go to Nissan. If you're an afternoon guy, go to Aaronwood Ford. You pick.
0: Which Nissan are we talking about?
1: Direct Nissan. Direct. Just like the word directly. Direct Nissan. You will find me. You punch me on the web and you're going to find wherever I am, okay? Thank you, Joe.
0: Thank you very much.
1: Let's talk to Pauline. Pauline, thank you for calling the Carrasco Show. How can I help you this morning?
2: Yeah, thank you for picking my call. I'm looking to buy a car, and I'm leaning more on an SUV. I'm not intending to buy a new car, but I want a car that is low in maintenance, has longevity, and reliable and manageable in terms of insurance, as the insurance is lenient. And I'm looking to know how much should I spend, and what type of a car I should buy.
1: Oh, man, thank you for trusting me with your question. And for anyone that has that type of questions, call me. 416-872-1010 is the phone number to call. I will give you the straight goods. So look, I don't think I can tell you how much you should spend because I don't know how much you have. I mean, do you have a specific budget for your car?
2: Yeah.
1: What do you have?
2: I don't want to go. My budget is 30. Worst case scenario, I don't want to go beyond 35.
1: $35,000.
2: Yeah.
1: Why do you need to buy used?
2: Because buying a new car is so expensive and it's not worth it.
1: Mm.
2: Like, I saw my sister buy a new Hyundai, and over time, I don't think it was worth it. If I drove that car for like 1 week and returned it after 1 week, the cost of that car would be not the same as I bought it. So
1: but that will happen, you know, sorry, Pauline, but that will happen no matter what you buy. It's called depreciation. So every vehicle will go down in value every single minute of the day. So
2: yeah, and I don't want to go very high, spending like 50, 60K.
1: You shouldn't.
2: Yeah.
1: How many kilometers do you drive a year?
2: I had a car a while back and I sold it because I had to buy a house. Now I'm going back to the market again to own a car.
1: Okay, how many kilometers do you drive a year?
2: I don't think I would go even 20,000 kilometers. I don't get out of the city with a car.
1: Okay, Pauline, I have some suggestions for you, but I'm going to give them to you after the break. The show is brought to you by Aaronwood Ford and Direct Nissan. Direct Nissan, don't pay up to 6 months on approved credit, 3 years maintenance included, and $1,000 trade-in voucher before you go anywhere else. You need to come and see me. We'll be right back after the break.
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4: The 401 westbound is carrying the biggest delays right now in the express lanes at Brimley. A stalled vehicle remains in that right lane. Traffic is crawling back through Bathurst. On the eastbound side of the 407 approaching Leslie, that's still tied up with a crash blocking two left lanes. Delays stretching back from Bayview all the way toward the 404. 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
1: 416-872-1010. 416-872-1010 is the number to call. Whatever you want to talk about, I'll talk to you about it. Only take my automotive advice, though. Everything else, don't know what I'm talking about. But if you want to talk fitness, health, nutrition, jiu-jitsu, philosophy, literature, politics, music, whatever you want to talk to me about, I'll answer. Even relationships, I'll answer questions. Pauline has a complicated relationship with her next car. Hey, Pauline, you still there? Yes, Pauline is still there. So, yeah. You know, here is what I would do if I were you. If you have $30,000 to $35,000 to spare and you don't want to buy a new car, I would, you know, literally just tell you to buy two or three cars. That's it. Mm-hmm. Look for a 2022-23 Honda CRV or a Toyota RAV4. Those are going to be very, very difficult to find. And if you cannot find one of those ones, get yourself a 22-23 Nissan Rogue. It's going to be the least expensive one of them all, and it's just as good. It's just as good of a car. It will last you for a long time. You don't drive a lot. You can dispose of it. A lot of the depreciation has already happened on those cars. Just make sure that whenever you buy, you get yourself an extended warranty for all three vehicles.
2: Okay, so at the time of buying, I can extend.
1: You can buy the extended warranty. Yes, do it through the dealer. Okay.
2: Thank you
1: so much. Thank you, Pauline. So those are the cars to buy, really. I mean, if you're looking for a second-hand mid-size SUV, there isn't really a lot of better choices than that. Yeah, I can tell you, buy yourself a Tucson, a Sorento. Yeah, I can tell you all those things. But, you know, I want to, you know, this is surefire stuff, and you're gonna hear repetition on the show if you're a fan of it and you listen to it every week. But the reality is that there isn't a lot of cars that are better than those machines. And no, I don't sell them unless they come in use. But that doesn't mean that I cannot speak about other car manufacturers. I mean, Toyota, as boring as they are, they do make some of the best cars on the planet. That's all there is to it. Let's talk to Marlene. Let's see. Marlene, how can I make your life better this morning?
3: Hi there. I have a 2020 Ford Edge with just under 80,000 kilometers on it. Just wonder what you think would get for a trade-in.
1: Okay, let me see here. Hold on a second. I wish I would have known this during the break so I don't have to make people wait while I enter information. But, honestly, it's not
3: since the two callers before.
1: It's not your fault. Some people wait for hours. So you have how many kilometers?
3: Just under 80,000 K.
1: 80,000. And it's a 2024, you said?
3: No, it's 2020.
1: 2020. And this is a Ford. Let's see here. You know, this is the good thing is that my system is pretty fast. What model Edge is it? The SE, SEL, ST, what is it?
3: SEL.
1: All right. Let me see here.
3: It's got a turbo engine.
1: That's the 2 liter, right? The 2 liter turbo. That's what you have right now. So let me see here. The average market price is it's about 19,900. If we go with 86% of market for you, let's see what it gives me. How are the tires? When was the last time you replaced the tires?
3: A month ago.
1: Oh, so it's got brand new tires. Okay, amazing. So that, let me see here. This will help you. Do you have an extended warranty on it?
3: No.
1: Okay, I think that the car is worth anywhere between $12,000 and $14,500 plus tax. That's what I think it's worth. Yeah.
3: Okay, and you said it's a 2 liter. I thought it was a 4 liter.
1: No such a thing. 4 cylinder maybe, but there is no.
3: I'm sorry.
1: A 4 cylinder. Yeah, it's a 2 liter 4 cylinder engine. Yeah, two-liter. That's what you probably have.
3: Okay.
1: What are you looking at getting, Marlene?
3: Oh, maybe another Edge.
1: A used one.
3: No.
1: They don't make them new.
3: Oh, they have they
1: Yeah, they stopped them some time ago. You know where to find me. I mean, at Aaronwood Ford, we have close to 500 vehicles in inventory that you can choose from. So make it down there. Well, let me have a look at your car. It may be worth a little bit more once we see it. But, just come in. Let me have a look at it, and I'll tell you what we have, because I know that we have some 2024 Edges that came in. They're used cars. Or you can look at the Bronco Sport. I think that we have some Escapes left. But come and see us, and we'll try to take care of you there, Marlene, okay?
3: Okay, just one more question.
1: Yes.
3: Is a Bronco a similar size to an Edge, because an Escape is smaller?
1: Well, the full-size Bronco would be slightly bigger. I'm a big fan of the Bronco. The Bronco's a nice car. They also have a Bronco Sport, so you have the two choices. I would drive them both and see how you feel. That's what I would do.
3: Okay, great.
1: Okay? Thank you, Marlene. We'll see you when you come. Let's talk to Matt here. Matt, talk to me. How can I make your life better this morning?
4: Greg, how you doing today, Playboy?
1: Speak it, the ride, preach it. How can I help you, man?
4: All right, so I'm going to give you a quick, brief backstory, okay? So I was daily driving a GLC 43.
1: I remember.
4: Yeah, that's right. So that car got in a wreck. Insurance gave me all the money for it. Like, couldn't have been happier with the payout. However, my rates have, like, 150% increase now.
1: Okay.
4: So if I were to get that exact same car, I would be paying about $820 a month. I don't want to do that. And I was previously looking at the Porsches for, like, a fun daily car. The Porsche rates are a lot lower on insurance. And for, just so you have a whole picture, I have a Land Rover Sport. I have an old 46 BMW, an old E90 BMW, and we have a E60 5 Series.
1: Okay.
4: So we have a lot of cars. We have backups. The Rover is something my fiance and I, we both drive. And I'm looking for another car similar to that GLC 43. And what I've stumbled across is the 2018 Macan GTS.
1: Okay.
4: I found one for $33,000, and it's... it's got 100K on it. It's been purchased outright. I just want to know what you think about that. Again, like, I'm not looking for extreme reliability or anything. I want, like, a fun, sporty family car.
1: You have a lot of cars. I question the sanity of having that many vehicles laying around there. You know, you have a lot of frozen capital, frozen depreciating capital going down the tube. But, my buddy that runs the Oakville Porsche store said to me, Dan, he said that there's nothing more expensive than a cheap Porsche. And I seem to subscribe to that ideology. But look, in as far as fun little sports SUVs to drive, the Macan GTS is as good as they get. I would not buy it without taking it to your local Porsche dealer and getting a full inspection done, just to see if there are any landmines or hidden bombs in there that you don't know anything about. Because they can get pretty expensive when it comes to long-term maintenance, but that Macan is a fantastic piece of equipment. It's fantastic. You will not find any more fun than that. You know, my fun car that I have at home is a 2019 Land Rover Range Rover Supercharged Sport Autobiography. That thing is an absolute monster.
4: Yeah, but, that's what we have. Not the autobiography, though, but the Range Rover Sport.
1: Yeah, the autobiography has a fridge, and that's the part that I enjoy the most.
4: Okay.
1: It's the one thing that you never knew that you always wanted, especially if you have a chocolate addiction, especially in the summertime. You don't want the melted chocolate in your glove compartment. But, I know that we are losing a lot of people with this conversation, but the truth is that if I drive any more than 1,000 kilometers a month on that Range Rover Sport now, that is getting a little bit older, I start getting all sorts of signals in maintenance. So I don't drive it a lot. I will drive it maybe, three or four times a month, if that. But, man, they're fun to drive. And if I had to choose any other vehicle, it would probably be a Macan GTS. So, no, I don't think that you're wrong, but
4: so,
1: I would get it checked out at the Porsche store.
4: The one more thing, too, is that, it would be more of, like, a daily, like, something to have for fun, but I drive it often. I make a lot of trips from, like, Huntsville to Toronto. I probably put on at least 40,000 a year.
1: Yeah, but it's highway driving, right? Highway driving right. is a lot easier on the vehicle. It's longer, but it's easier on the vehicle than city driving, the stop and go, stop and go, stop and go, especially when you have self-compounded brakes. Because those, you know, those cars can go pretty fast, and to slow them down, you need to have very soft compound on your rotors. So no, I don't think that you're making a mistake with that one, but I will get it checked out at the local Porsche store. Thank you so much for the phone call,
4: awesome. Matt.
1: I appreciate you. Drive safe. The show is brought to you by Aaronwood Ford and Direct Nissan. For all those calls coming in, don't go anywhere. You're next. 416-872-1010 is the phone number. We'll be right back.
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5: The 401 Westbound Express at Brimley, a stalled vehicle remains in that right lane with traffic backed up toward Bathurst. DVP Southbound is filling in too at Eglinton. A stalled vehicle is partially blocking the deceleration lane, and delays stretch from the 404 past Finch all the way down to Eglinton. And Gardner Westbound approaching Jamison, we're still seeing that stalled vehicle on the right shoulder. And on the 410 Northbound at Courtney Park, a stalled vehicle is blocking the left and HOB lane with tow truck on scene. Time Saver Traffic, I'm Sonia Sash. Your next update at 12:45 on News Talk 1010 Toronto.
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0: 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The opinions expressed in the program are provided for information purposes only and are not necessarily those of Bell Media. To the extent such opinions relate to a professional field, including medicine, health, law, or finance, these opinions do not constitute professional advice and should not be interpreted as a representation of any specific treatment plan, product, service, or course of action.

0: And we're back. 416-872-1010 is the number to call. 416-872-1010. This portion of the show is brought to you by Game Day West Oakville Men's Health Clinic. Game Day West Oakville Men's Health Clinic. Guys, there is no reason why you should be feeling the way you're feeling. You're feeling down, you're feeling low, you need to get up 10 times a night. Not good. Your waistline is expanding. Maybe it's time to check if something is up, or maybe not. It's not up anymore. Who knows? You need to make it down to Game Day West Oakville, and you know, from TRT to PRP to peptides, you name it, ED, anything that you need for you to feel better, to look better, to act better, to perform better, is right there. Look, I'm 54 years old, and you know, if God is good to me, I have another good 20 years, I think, you know. Good 20 years, I'll say. I'm in pretty good shape. You know, I still have a six pack. I know it's unusual for a 54-year-old. So that's my flex. I am going to do everything possible to make sure that I stay as healthy and as strong as I can possibly do for the next 20, 25 years. Because I know it's hard. You know, when you have two or three full-time jobs and you're busy and a couple of kids and a beautiful wife and a demanding little 1 year old that had his first man cold. He was so cute. My youngest guy had his first cold, and it was a man cold for sure. He was like, I know that nothing is up, but he was like, it's the funniest thing. But I can tell you that you can regain that vitality. You can look forward to feeling a little bit better. Peptides are an incredible source of change. So you don't have to feel the way you're feeling. Maybe your testosterone is not as high as it once was. Bring it up to normal standards. You are going to see your life will change overnight. And I did it. I got into the program about 5-6 years ago, and it changed my life. And that's the reason why I got involved with Game Day West Oakville. So go see them, Game Day West Oakville. And if your husband, ladies, is not doing what he's supposed to be doing, you know what I'm talking about, you know, eating right, of course, get your mind out of the gutter. You need to send them down to Game Day West Oakville. Just tell them that Greg sent you, and we'll take care of you. Let's see here. Let's talk to Bal in Brampton. Bal, thank you for calling the Carrasco Show. How can I make your life better this morning? Bal?
1: Yeah. Hi, how are you?
0: I am amazing. How can I help you?
1: Yeah, just a quick question. I have a 2024 Ford F-150 hybrid. It's on a 2-year lease. Lease is not up till October, but I will have over my kilometers. Like this is my third truck. This is the first time I'll be over kilometers when it comes up in October. What kind of option do you think I should do?
0: Oh, get out now, because it's going to cost you money. The more you keep on driving this thing, the more penalty you're going to have. So if there is any possibility of getting you out early, you're going to make it disappear. So get down now, get it appraised, bring your bill of sale. I'll get one of my GSM to look after it, and we'll do an appraisal. We'll do the comparison and see if we can get you out of this pickle. Because having additional kilometers is something that you know, people should be prepared for this sort of thing, right? And salespeople sometimes try to save you money by not selling you the adequate amount of kilometers, but you know, it's either pay now or pay later. And I always rather pay now, because later it gets expensive. So come down and see me at Aaronwood Ford. I'll be there, and you know, you never know, we may be able to get you out into something new.
1: Yeah, no, I'm going to get another F-150. I love the truck. This is my, I think, fourth truck right now.
0: That's amazing. Just come and see me, man. I'm always there. I have no life. Thank you for the phone call. Let's talk to Alex in Toronto. Alex, thank you for calling the Carrasco Show. How can I make your life better this morning?
2: Yeah, so I'm looking to buy an enthusiast car. Like, it's going to be my fourth car. I have one right now, but my wife is telling me it's not safe because the mileage is up, and I've had it for 19 years. So I'm just wondering, what's out there that's not turbocharged and that potentially comes with a manual?
0: Oh, man. Now, that question is so broad. What do you have right now?
2: I have an MR2 Spider, 2002.
0: Amazing, amazing. Yeah, Mr. 2s are amazing, but what's wrong with the car?
2: Well, it has 1,000 kilometers on it, so the age is starting to take its toll. It's almost 5 years old.
0: Okay. What is your snack bracket? What price range are you looking at?
2: Under 60.
0: Under 60?
2: Yeah, so like 60 is my absolute limit for a fun car. I'm going to buy it. I'm going to barely put mileage in it. I'll have it for like 20 years or something. At least I'm 19.
0: Oh, man. That is not turbocharged, and that will have a manual transmission. Look, I'm going to get a lot of heat on this one, okay? I would say that you need to look at either a 370Z.
2: Mm-hmm. That still comes with a stick?
0: Yeah, man. You know, it's a naturally aspirated V6 with a manual transmission. It's got the VQ engine series that has been in rate charge chosen within the top best engines on the planet for the last 20 years or so. That engine is bulletproof. So, and you can get it in coupe form. You can get it on a convertible form. In fact, I am looking for one myself because I want to have a little toy. And now that I'm involved with Ford, I can get myself a Mustang, a 5-liter manual transmission. They are amazing, man. But I don't know, man. Inside, I have a big soft spot for Nissan, Nissan 350, 370Zs. They are phenomenal cars. And now, if you're looking for a new one, the 400Z, that is one of the most underrated vehicles in the marketplace. It's the most horsepower that you can get under $100,000 for 60 grand. Have you seen it?
2: No, I haven't.
0: You know, look it up. It's called the 400Z. Just the set. It's got 400 horsepower. It's a naturally aspirated engine. You're gonna love that thing.
2: Okay, thanks for the tip.
0: Thank you, Alex. Good luck. Hopefully, we'll see you at Direct Nissan. Let's talk to Pat in Cambridge. Pat, thank you for calling the Carrasco Show. How can I help you?
3: Oh, you're doing
0: great. I'm doing fantastic. How can I make your life better?
3: Okay. What's your opinion on the Honda Ridgeline?
0: In as far as what?
3: As far as reliability, overall usage.
0: Well, look, man, that's an Accord that's pretending to be a pickup truck. Is certainly a good vehicle. It's going to have the reliability that comes with Honda product. You cannot make a mistake buying a Honda product. The Ridgeline is included. It's just that it's like, I don't know, it's like, eh. You know, every time I see one, that's the sound effect that comes out from my, you know, from my mouth. It's like, meh. You know, it's like M-E-H, meh. And I don't know if you want to drive a car that makes you feel that way. There's got to be something inside that makes you want to just like drive this thing. And I don't know. I don't know. What are you going to use it for?
3: I got one. I just want to know your opinion on it.
0: Yeah, they're great. It's going to last you for 100 years.
3: I've got 2022. I bought it brand new.
0: Yeah.
3: I haven't had any problems with it.
0: Won't. And you will not have any problems with that car. It's just boring. That's all. And that's the only criticism that I have with that. But that's not a criticism. It's so subjective, right? Yeah. So I wouldn't buy one simply because I don't see any sex appeal with it. And if it doesn't make me gasp, like you know, if one of those, if it doesn't make me gasp, I'm not buying it. I'm sorry, man. Because cars are a waste of money, right? So if they don't have an actual purpose, then there is no point in spending the money. I don't, you know, every time I get inside my Ford F-150 Raptor, because that's what, you know, God has looked down from wherever he sits and he said, you know, Carrasco, you have suffered enough. And I'm going to inject a little tiny bit of happiness into your life, and I'm going to allow the universe, the, you know, the car gods, to listen to the big guy and say, now you can drive a Ford Raptor. And that's in my soul, just like jumps every time I get in the car. But I do have to take a break. Don't go anywhere. The show is brought to you by Aaronwood Ford and Direct Nissan. We'll be right back after this break.
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5: The slowdowns are creeping their way across the majors. The backup is building along the DVP south, and where a stalled vehicle at Eglinton is partially blocking the deceleration lane. Delays are stretching from the 404 past Finch all the way down to Eglinton. Meanwhile, northbound on the 410 at Courtney Park, a stalled vehicle is blocking the left lane in HOV. A tow truck is now on scene, so that should be clearing anytime now. It's the all-weather drive main event. 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I'm Sonia Sash. 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
1: I got to tell you everything I see. Oh, yeah. Here we go. Listen.

0: Todd said, once you park your car and you hit the button to lock the alarm, if you don't turn around to look at it, you bought the wrong car. You have to turn around and look at your car. It's the same thing when you're leaving for work in the morning. If you don't turn around and just steal a kiss from your husband or your wife, you need to reassess your life, people. Seriously. You have to go and steal a kiss from your wife and your little ones if there are some at home. You have to do it. Let's talk to Tom in Hamilton. Tom, thank you for calling the Carrasco Show. You're one of the last callers of the day. Talk to me.
1: Hey, thanks for taking the call.
0: My pleasure.
1: I've got a 2019 Q3.
0: Okay.
1: She's been running pretty good, but I'm kind of in a position now wondering if I should be making a move out of this car or at this point just drive it to the ground. And if drive it to the ground, any recommendations on maintenance, schedule, whatever, up anything to baby it a bit more?
0: Okay, a couple of things. How many kilometers do you have in this car?
1: It's about 128.
0: 128,000. Have you done a full the big service on that thing yet?
1: I have not.
0: Okay, so that's coming up in the next, I would say, 15,000 to 20,000 kilometers. That's gonna cost you a few thousand dollars. Now you don't know anything on it, right?
1: Nothing, no.
0: Okay, so these are my thoughts. Traditionally, I always tell people, you know, it's not costing you any money. It's not giving you any problems. You own it all right. I would say keep it and drive it to the ground. That's what I normally say. But Audi has been getting in my nerves over the last few months. There is a lot of problems that are happening with vehicles that are coming out of the Audi lineup. And, you know, in my company, we lease two, nothing but problems. So I'm not particularly happy with long-term, forecasting on reliability on these things. And as beautiful as they are, because they are phenomenal looking vehicles, I would say that now is probably the time to get rid of it. You have low enough kilometers that there is some retained resale value on that car. I would just, you know, push the reset button on it, because now is when you're going to get into the expensive years. That's what I would probably do. You know, the longer you wait, the farther and farther away you're going to get from profitability on that thing. And since it's not giving you any trouble, it's going to be easier to get rid of it, sell it, trade it, and you're going to get the most money for it right now.
1: Amazing. Thanks for that advice.
0: No problem. So come and see me if you need me. You know where I am. Thank you so much for the call, Tom. Let's see here. Yvonne in Toronto. Yvonne, thank you for calling the Carrasco Show. How can I make your life better this morning?
2: Thanks for taking my call. I have a 2021 4Runner Nightshade Edition, 100,000 kilometers, but I want to go back into a Lexus, and I'm just wondering what your thoughts are.
0: Why do you want to get rid of your 4Runner? I'm just curious.
2: Well, I had to take out those hydraulic or running boards.
0: Okay.
2: Put in like regular ones, and I don't know. I'm just kind of over it driving it after 4 or 5 years. So,
0: but okay.
2: Financially, I wonder if it's like a good move. I do love the Lexus product. I had one previously.
0: Which Lexus are you looking at getting? The RX 350 or something?
2: No, like a GX or like a. For us, like an SUV.
0: Yeah, the big one. Yeah, the big one.
2: Yeah.
0: So look, I am. All right. The buying a car is always a waste of money. Okay. Yeah. It always is. So it doesn't matter what you do. It doesn't matter which car you buy, how good of a car or bad of a car you buy is a waste of money, except that we need them, right? Now, in as far as financial position is concerned, because you can afford a 4Runner, the 4Runner is probably one of the best cars ever built. So the hydraulics on the running boards is something that really goes in those vehicles. It happens quite often, believe it or not. And that's why I don't like those things. But, you're going to get the absolute most trading value in a 4Runner, and you cannot go wrong with any Lexus product. So in as far as decisions is concerned, I think that you're pretty safe in both. Okay. You will get a ton of money for the 4Runner though. A ton of money for that thing.
2: Even though I swapped out the running board?
0: Like yeah. It doesn't matter. Most people would do it anyways.
2: Okay.
0: Yeah,
2: okay.
0: Most people would do it anyways. And if you really want to remove any guessing game on this, come and see me. I'll appraise the vehicle, and I'll give you the number that they should give you.
2: Okay.
0: Okay, so let's do that. And thank you so much for the phone call. I appreciate you. Hopefully we'll meet you soon. And let's see here. Last call of the day, Aldo. Aldo, thank you for calling the Carrasco Show. How can I help you?
3: Hey, thanks for taking my call. So I've got a Ford Raptor similar to what you have, and yeah. I have the same level of energy every time I get into it. I put about $10,000 into the engine so far, timing chain and a few other things.
0: Yeah.
3: How much more money should I sink into this thing before I trade it in? I absolutely love this truck.
0: Get rid of it now. Get a new one. I have about 20 of them in stock. You know, honestly, Aldo, I can tell you one thing. I have never enjoyed a vehicle as much as I've enjoyed this pickup truck. A pickup truck is the one thing I never knew I always wanted. You know, I've been driving G-Wagons for a very, very long time. I know I have a very unhealthy relationship with cars. Don't shoot me. I'm in the industry. I can do those things, even though they don't make a lot of sense sometimes. But the Ford Raptor has been the most enjoyable machine I have ever driven. End of story. Open quote, end of quote. Nothing beats the Raptor. And I'm not even driving the R. This is just a regular Raptor. So for everybody that is looking at, you know, come and see me. Let's look at your car. We may be able to get you some pretty good dollars for it. And I have a ton of those things in stock. Get a new one, man. The new one will blow you away.
3: I mean, the engine's like new with the work that I did to it, and I absolutely love this thing, so.
0: Well, come and see me.
3: Just wanted your opinion.
0: Yeah, come and see me, and I'll make the decision with you, okay? Thank you so much for the phone call. I appreciate you. Man, 3 hours went by really quick. Folks, I got to tell you something before I go. I know I have about a minute or so to talk to you. Yeah, you can buy a car. Aaronwood Ford, direct Nissan. Yes, I'm there. Yes, I have no life, yes. But look, the world is a complicated place. There's a lot of bad things happening everywhere all the time. And, you know, I made a career offering solutions to people. And I do this on the radio show. I do it at the dealership. We solve bullying at the jiu-jitsu organization. We make men feel better at game day, West Oakville. But there's gotta be more to life than just solving problems. There's gotta be more to life than just like trying to, you know, make things better all the time. There's gotta be something that you do to enjoy yourself. You know, what do you do? And no, I don't have the answer for this, so this is a rhetorical question. What are you doing for your soul? What are you doing to stay happy? Are you going to church, people? You know, whatever religion you happen to be, are you going? Are you exploring what happens inside of your heart? You know, we should do that. You know, yes, there's a lot of material aspect to our life. Everything we touch, everything we buy, everything we see. But there is the intangible. Don't forget about your soul, people. Don't forget about your soul. I am Greg Carrasco, and I so look forward to seeing you all next Saturday. Until then, peace out.
4: It's been an honor serving with you all. Autobots, roll out! We roll!
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14: Good afternoon. I'm Heather Seaman. We begin with some breaking news from the city's downtown core. Toronto police are investigating a suspicious death after a woman was found dead inside a private garage early this morning. Officers were approached in the area of Dundas and Seton Streets for a medical complaint just before 9:30 this morning. When police arrived, they located the woman. She was pronounced dead at the scene. No other details surrounding the death have been provided, and there's no word on any suspect. But police say it's an ongoing investigation. We'll bring you more details as we get them. This gray, wet weather literally putting a damper on weekend plans for some, especially if they're outdoors. Environment Canada has issued a special weather statement for the GTA with up to 50 millimeters of rain. possible by the end of today, and more rain in the forecast tomorrow. Here's senior climatologist Dave Phillips.
15: It's a Memorial Day storm that came in from the United States and started raining about 7 o'clock this morning in Toronto, earlier in the southwestern part of Ontario. So it's going to be an all-day affair. Today looks like the worst of the 2 days. It's certainly a soggy Saturday and Sunday, but almost a weekend washout, truly, for the GTA.
14: Now, the special weather statement could impact the first of 5 Bruno Mars concerts, which begins tonight at Rogers Stadium. Live Nation is reminding concert goers to dress for the weather, because this performance will go ahead, rain or shine, and people heading to shows at the venue this summer are urged to take transit. Ticket holders will get free TTC rides at select stations near the stadium after each show. Now, despite the rain, Doors Open Toronto continues across the city this weekend. 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
16: The slowdowns are definitely deepening out there. 440 Southbound Express past Shepherd. A collision is blocking the center lane, and it's bumper to bumper from Steeles all the way through to the 401. From there, you're going to roll right into the DVP southbound, where a stalled vehicle approaching Eglinton is partially blocking the deceleration lane. Delays are running from Shepherd past Eglinton. Time Saver Traffic, I'm Sonia Sash. Your next update at 1:15 on News Talk 1010 Toronto.
14: Plenty of rain today, up to 20 millimeters possible, a bit windy, a high of 12. Periods of rain tonight, another 10 millimeters or so. Still a bit windy, the temperature steady near 10 degrees. Things are looking up a bit after noon tomorrow. We'll see cloudy conditions and a high of 21, but we'll start the day tomorrow with a bit of rain until about noon. Right now, rainy and cool and 9 degrees. I'm Heather Seaman on News Talk 1010.
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18: Hi there, and welcome to the best of the Bashy Capello Show. I am your host, Bashy Capellos. Hope you're having a wonderful weekend, wherever you are and wherever you're listening to this from. We have a great program ahead for you. We're going to start things off with a bang, quite literally. We have all 4 of the astronauts who were on board the Artemis II mission that just came back, just so happened to have come back from a trip literally around the moon. And they were in Canada over the past little while. We met up with all 4 of them in Montreal, and I got a chance to go one-on-one with them. And I think explore some topics that we haven't really heard them pontificate on about. The first is whether or not they were scared. I really want to ask them something about their experience that they hadn't talked about before. And I keep thinking about, if I were in their shoes, not that I ever would be, I'm a mere human, I don't have their capacity, their intelligence, all the amazing things they bring to the table. But if I were in their shoes, I'd be really worried about the risk to my life and leaving my family behind. And so I wanted to know if they shared that feeling or fear, and their answers I found were very honest and very direct. And then more geopolitically, I wanted to know, do they feel like the West is in a space race with China? This is very different than kind of the relationship Russia and the United States, for example, has in space. Is there a race to get to the moon first, and does it matter who gets to the moon first? And what did it mean to have a Canadian on board this mission at a time when our two countries are at such odds? Kind of a sticky, tricky question, but they did their best to answer it. And I'm really looking forward to you hearing the interview with all 4 of them coming up. We also talked to Dr. Simon Malecki, a translational immuno-oncology scientist. You got that right. At London Health Sciences Center, they're doing a massive clinical trial on poop pills and their potential curative abilities for lung cancer. So you'll want to stay tuned for that. And we'll conclude things this hour with Dan Riskin, why people are right-handed, and did you know that F-bomb

0: to our conversation when I started off by asking Victor Glover about whether or not, as he considered how many, you know, people he could leave behind, his family, his friends, and the risk he was taking with his own life, was he scared?
1: No, but I also want to say that those emotions are totally normal, especially for what we were going to do. One of the reasons faith is so important to me is I prayed, but I also made a will, right? Prayer doesn't absolve me of the real world consequences that come from taking a risk like we took. And so I was prepared, you know, logistically, financially, but also spiritually and emotionally. I made my peace and my family understood the risks, and we had a tough talk, and that talk was a little awkward, but I sent my kids a poem at the end of it, and I think that helped them at least put some things in perspective, and I'm really glad we did that. But it wasn't a machismo or I'm not aware of the risk, not scared. It was that I was just at peace with where we were. And I'll say this. I think every risk we took was worth it.
2: Reed, were you able to mitigate that risk, like that feeling of anxiety, if you had it at all? And if so, what is it that you leaned on? Is it a sense of kind of like destiny, of this is what you really want to do? Like, what do you lean on?
3: I think that is a journey. That is a long journey to get to the answer to that question. I really resonate with what Victor just said. We've talked a lot that we really launched at peace. We're all about 50 years old. We have accomplished a lot in our lives. I was very comfortable. I'm an only parent of two daughters. I definitely didn't want to leave them alone. Like, that to me was the biggest feeling of anxiety that I had, was how are they going to cope if we don't come back? But aside from that, we talked very openly, the three of us, about the risks of this mission. We also, I felt very confident that it was worth those risks. And around the seventh day of our mission, I was on a video chat with them, and I saw the sparkle in their eye that they didn't understand it originally, not even on the third or fourth day, but by the seventh day of this mission, seeing the way that the world had joined us and been uplifted, they understood why I wanted to go do this, and they understood why the risk was worth it. That was very meaningful for me.
2: Jeremy, do you feel like the risk was worth it?
4: Oh, undoubtedly. You know, like Victor said, I felt more prepared than I maybe do today, you know, to go on that journey and not come back and leave Catherine and Devin and Ashley and Caitlin behind. I didn't want to do that, and I was very optimistic that would not be the case. However, I felt before, and this experience really solidified it for me, that these things are worth humanity coming together to push us and go do new things, to push the boundaries and discover things we didn't expect to discover. And I think in this case, one of them was what you're talking about. The world decided to pay attention to something positive instead of something negative. That's a beautiful thing. We didn't go for that reason. It's a pretty extraordinary outcome.
2: Christina, the world was, as Jeremy says, paying attention in a really, really committed way, like to every single thing that was going on. And now I feel like there's a greater interest, and I can again speak for myself, in like the benefits of going to space, the kind of exploration and what really exists out there. And I wondered if your perspective on, you know, the big question, is there life elsewhere, is different now than it was before you went on the mission? Mm-hmm.
5: I thought about that quite a bit on the mission, because I do think that we are in an age where we can actually take a stab at answering that, or starting the journey that could answer that. And that question is a question we get all the time, because it's a very fundamental human question. Are we alone? And I had a lot of thoughts about it, and I'll share one of them that has come to me recently. We talked a lot about collaboration and cooperation and how maybe what we did inspired that. And people say, how can we keep that going? And I had a thought when I was up there looking around in the universe, because we saw tiny Earth out the window. And I've said before, it felt like you could just as easy look out the other window and see Neptune, like another planet, but one that was completely not hospitable to giving life, which also meant that maybe there were other worlds out there that were. And I thought about, what is it in our evolutionary path that led us to have a tendency toward tribalism? And I thought about, if there were other civilizations out there that were so much more advanced than us, then maybe they had even discovered us yet. We just don't know it. If they were out there and they had gotten to be that advanced, it wouldn't be because they were that much more smart than us. It would be because they collaborate even better than us.
6: Yeah.
4: Nice.
2: Do you think, Victor, we're going to know for sure one day the answer to that question?

0: I would love to just talk about this the rest of the time, but I know we can't. So it's a great question. And we, as in those of us that are alive now, probably not, but humanity, I think we're going to have really good data, what data we're capable of knowing. But to put the universe in perspective, I'm not going to try to do it right now. It's just really big. It's really big.
1: You know better than me. Yeah.
0: And the closest star to us, if it burns out, it's actually three stars. Alpha Centauri is a group of three stars close together. If it burns out, we wouldn't know for 4 years. Like, that's just the scale we're talking about here is just so massive that, like Christina said, they may have already found us. We just don't know it. And so I don't know. It's a great question to talk about. And I'm very comfortable not knowing. I don't think I will be alive when we understand that better, but it is definitely a great thing to talk about.
1: Why are you comfortable not knowing?
0: That, you know, I pray a lot, and I live in this intersection of faith and science, and actually they feed each other. They work together. You can be created to evolve. Like, that's okay to talk about. It ain't one or the other. And one of the things I had to get very comfortable with in talking with my children about religion and faith, forget the religion, the building, but like, what does it mean to me? I had to be honest with them that I don't have all the answers. And that opened the door, and they were willing to meet me and have these discussions. And it wasn't me going, no, let me tell you what this scripture says. Let me tell you what that scripture says. It was, I don't have answers. Let's go look together though. And being very comfortable that I don't have to have the answers doesn't absolve me of having to study and be prepared to be ready, but I don't have to have all the answers. And humanity may never have an answer, but I hope we do. I hope we get close to understanding that.
1: There are certain questions and answers that the Artemis program in general, Reed, is looking for. And I wanted to kind of jump a couple rounds ahead and ask you if you think, or why you think it's important to get to Mars.
2: I think you just learned so much by setting your sights very, very, very far. And we want to do a sustainable presence on the lunar surface. That's block number one for Artemis. Learn how to work the logistics to keep humans alive on the moon. And then you step out to Mars. I don't think we should look at Mars as a destination. I think we should look at Mars as the next stop. But as soon as you put human minds there, the creative spirit, the things that we will learn keeping humans alive on Mars. And then when we are on Mars, going to the moon will seem like a logical place. Like, of course we go to the moon. We went to Mars. Like, we went, the three of us here, myself, Victor, and Christina, went to the International Space Station. That was incomprehensibly far away from planet Earth when we went there. It's 250 miles away. It's 400 kilometers away. We just went 250,000 miles, 400,000 kilometers away from planet Earth. And all of a sudden it made the International Space Station feel like an old friend, a little jaunt, a little thing that we could go knock out. It's still super dangerous, and we have a lot of friends that are up there, but going far changes the perspective of the human race.
3: That last voice you heard is Reed Wiseman. You also heard from Victor Glover, Christina Cook, and of course, Canadian astronaut Jeremy Hansen. They are together, the crew of Artemis 2. They spent the last week in Canada. I spoke to them over in Montreal late last week. We've got a whole other part of this interview where we get into more on the prospect of a space race with China. And does it matter who lands on the moon first? And then also the kind of elephant in the room, which is this trade war between Canada and the United States and some of what Donald Trump has said about Canada. There was a Canadian presence for the first time on this mission. Does that continue? We're going to talk to the crew about that next as well. Stay right there.
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5: 404 Southbound Express at Shepherd has a crash blocking the center lane with traffic already heavy back toward Finch. And the DVP southbound that remains tied up as well. At Eglinton, that stalled vehicle is still partially blocking the deceleration lane, and delays now run from the 404 all the way down to Eglinton. 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
3: You just just heard the first part of our conversation with all four of the astronauts on board the Artemis II mission. It's, of course, a multi-phase mission that started off with just the rocket kind of going up there. Now it was a manned rocket, and then the goal is ultimately to land on the moon and then land on Mars. Now, there are a lot of potential cuts to the NASA, sort of the space agency more largely in the United States, not the Artemis program, but the space agency rather more largely. And of course, the Canadian government is often talking about exercising restraint more largely as well. So I started off this part of our conversation by asking Canadian astronaut Jeremy Hansen to articulate kind of the hard value of what they do if there are politicians listening right now.
19: You and I have talked about this before, and as we try to go back to the moon and have a sustained presence and eventually onto Mars and beyond, there's an overlap of the needs we have on the planet to go do it there. And so Canadians are actually in a really special spot where we can solve two problems at once. We can use the excitement and focus of space exploration to tackle real issues we have on the planet. Arctic logistics, lunar logistics, Arctic healthcare, remote healthcare on the planet, food security on the planet. If we can't grow food in the Canadian Arctic, how do we think we could possibly do it on the moon? We do think we can do it on the moon, so of course we can do it in the Canadian Arctic. Energy. We're an energy country. We have extraordinary nuclear capability. The opportunities are there. We simply need to decide and put them through a filter of which ones have the right return on investment for Canadians in the very near future and the long-term future, and then just go after them.
1: Christina, you mentioned the value on collaboration, in sort of the message that around that and the value of it in the mission. I think when we think of space, previously there was an adage, I'm told, that, you know, what happens on Earth stays on Earth and doesn't translate to space. And we certainly have seen that with Russia and the United States. But it feels different when it comes to China. Do you believe that we are in a space race with China?
20: Yeah, that's a great question. I think that the benefits that we get from going to the moon are apparent to many, many countries. And that's why the question that I think our countries face isn't to go or not to go, but should we lead or should we follow? You talked about some of those hard benefits. Those benefits can come back to the countries with a way of life and a way of leadership that we believe in if we pursue it. And so is there a race for benefits? Absolutely.
1: Does it matter who gets to the moon first?
20: That's a good question. I would say it does, and that's because oftentimes the people that pursue something great first, they get to set the standards, they get to pave the way, they get to set the rules. We have the Artemis Accords to talk about how we will support different countries in space for rescue, for resources, and I think that when we are able to lead with things like that and signing on so many countries, we're over 60 countries, mm-hmm. That in and of itself shows that when you lead, you get to lead with your values.
1: Do you think, Victor, we're in a space race?
0: I would echo everything that Christina says. And, you know, the Artemis Accords is reaffirming treaties that we've signed a long time ago, but also just reaffirming that we have to work together. One of the things that I really love in there, it doesn't get a lot of press because it's not one of the sexy topics, but it's thinking about the life cycle of systems that we put in space. We're not just going to launch them and then not think about the debris until it's a problem. We're going to have a plan for getting things up, but also getting them back. We're going to agree to rescue each other in extremis. And thinking through things like that is our commitment also to shared values. So our values are important, but we're also acknowledging the shared values that we have, put forth in our Artemis Accords. And so when we lead, we're doing it the way that is hard to do as a group. You know, I say this a lot. If you want to go fast, go alone. If you want to go far, go together. We're leading, but we're willing to do this as a coalition. And that's harder because you got to get everybody to agree and to buy in. But that also makes it harder to unravel. Mm-hmm. And so by being responsible and sustainable, this is one of the ways that we're going to make it sustainable, is that it's going to be several countries woven together.
1: So that leads me perfectly to the other aspect of collaboration that's going to be very important to our viewers, which is Canada and the United States. I know you're all probably not supposed to talk about it, but also very aware of the past year and a half in the relationship between our two countries, which I think it's fair to say has been strained at certain levels. How important from where you sit as an American, Reid, was it to have Canada represented on this? Like, what did it mean to you?
2: It's of the utmost importance. It is the thing that we want as humans. We want partnerships. We want to leverage the best of every nation out there. And Jeremy says some beautiful things to folks in the United States when he is there, that we led and we could have gone alone as the United States of America, but we made room for others to share their gifts. It's the most beautiful thing that you could say, Jeremy. I always appreciate when you say it. And then to stand here in the Canadian Space Agency this morning and to look at our friends that we've worked with, that we've trained with, who have been operating robotics for a long time on the space shuttle on the International Space Station, the thing I told them was, be ready, because there's a lot of work ahead and we need you. We need every one of you here. We need the brilliance of this nation to come forward and help us build a sustainable presence on the moon. We are in a race and we aren't going for a one-off. We are going because this is the next step in human civilization and we are going to do that together.
1: Part of what secured your participation, Jeremy, was the Canada arm. And the program has shifted its focus now from orbiting to, you know, the station, and that puts in jeopardy essentially that contribution. Do you think we should be reading anything else into that? Like, is that threatening the collaboration of our two countries in this project in particular moving forward?
19: It doesn't put anything in jeopardy. And I think the administrator, Jared Isaacman of NASA, has been very clear. This is not trying to tear anything down. This is just looking at what we have in front of us, what we understand today in 2026, and making the best decisions possible to utilize the pieces we have to actually get the task done. And so it's just a reorganization. And for Canada, all I truly see, like, I really want people to understand this.
1: And you believe this?
19: I believe this. Okay. This is not a media line. This is all I see is opportunity. But it's not going to fall in our lap. We have to be very intentional. But I think we are. What I hear when people are talking about this at the agency, even the prime minister, the minister, they are paying attention, and there is a desire to just do the right thing. We have the capability in the country to pivot, to collaborate our gifts in this new vision that NASA has created. And NASA has been very clear. We want partners, but we're not going out to just put partners in the program for the sake of having partners. We want partners who bring real value. Good news, Canada, got a lot of value to give. So we just really have to make some decisions. There's some short-term decisions and some long-term strategy that we need to just look at, make some decisions, and get after it. I have no fear. The only fear would be inaction, or a fear of not knowing what the perfect solution is and not starting. We just need to get our backpacks on and start walking down the road, and we'll adjust as we go.
1: I saved the hardest question for last. Christina, given the fact that you've seen something the majority of us will never see, are you happy to be home?
2: Wow.
20: Yeah, that's great. I am, obviously, we're all very, very happy to be home. Home is what we saw from afar. And actually seeing home and how much that moves your heart was the biggest surprise on my International Space Station mission. And it was also the biggest surprise on this mission. But it was just put out into a completely global scale. I think what is interesting about what we did, having a mission that went to a destination, is that you can be really, really happy to be home, but part of us can also miss the moon.
3: All right. Those are the four astronauts of Artemis II, Reid Wiseman, Victor Glover, Jeremy Hansen, and Christina Cook. I hope you enjoyed listening to that interview as much as I enjoyed being a part of it. Love to get your thoughts on what Artemis did and whether or not you think at some point someone is going to set up shop on the moon. 71010 is the number to text.
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5: The QEW eastbound at Cawthra is becoming the bigger issue this afternoon. That crash has now grown to two left lanes blocked, and traffic is backing up toward here, Ontario. 44 Southbound Express at Shepherd, we're still seeing that crash blocking the center lane, delays stretching back toward Finch, and the DVP Southbound at Eglinton, that stalled vehicle remains partially blocking the deceleration lane. Traffic is slow past Eglinton.
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1: For this next story, we're going to head over to the wonderful Southwest Ontario city of London. The London Health Sciences Centre has announced the largest ever clinical trial looking into quote-unquote poop pills to improve immunotherapy for lung cancer. It's called FMT, fecal microbiota or biota transplant. We'll get the correct pronunciation there in a moment. Essentially, it gives cancer patients carefully screened gut microbes from healthy donors. And researchers have said for nearly half of the people who are actually diagnosed with lung cancer, immunotherapy can slow the disease but not stop it. They're hopeful that this technology might be able to change that. Dr. Saman Malecki is a translational immuno-oncology scientist at the London Health Sciences Center, and he's with us live on the line right now. Hi, doctor. Pleasure to welcome you to our show. Thank you so much for making the time.
2: Hi, Rashif. Thanks for having me.
1: So I tried my best there to kind of explain the broad strokes, but maybe I'll get it from the expert here. Explain to us basically what this clinical trial is aimed at doing.
2: Thank you. I think you did actually a wonderful job. So this clinical trial, here we are trying to help correct the microbiome problem that most cancer patients have. A lot of cancer patients, because cancer is a chronic condition, if you look at their microbiome, they don't look pretty healthy anymore, so which is common for a lot of diseases. So the aim here is that if we replace that microbiome, and that now the new microbiome can help activate their immune system, because the gut is an organ where you have also the largest composition of immune cells there, and there is this constant interaction with the bacteria in the gut and the immune system. Now, that's why that is important, because the patients we're treating in this trial, lung cancer patients, they're getting as part of their treatment immunotherapy. And immunotherapy is a kind of drug that works through activation of the immune system. It doesn't directly hit cancer cells. It actually goes through the immune system. Now imagine a scenario where we help those immune cells perform better because we change the microbiome. The microbiome talks to the immune system, makes the immune system perform better. And now you're giving the immune system a drug that pushes its activity even further against cancer. And you're hoping that would actually be helpful to our patients to improve their outcome and survival.
1: So in the absence of this, how successful is immunotherapy in treating lung cancer?
2: So immunotherapy has been a game changer for a lot of cancers, including lung cancer. If you go maybe over a decade ago, we didn't have these drugs, and it was very difficult to treat these patient populations with chemo alone. And now we know with immunotherapy, we can help more patients. But that still, we have over half of these patients do not really respond or benefit from these treatments. And these are treatments that come with side effects. They are actually quite expensive, especially in a single payer system that we have in Canada. The patients don't necessarily pay out of their pocket. It actually comes from the provinces. So we need to do everything that we can to improve the outcome of these patients, first to help the patient, but also to improve the survival, because we also know that the highest burden of cost is the end of life cost for cancer patients. And these are advanced metastatic cancer patients. So now if we change the microbiome, we are hoping that we are extending the life of the patients and make these drugs better.
1: And tell us a bit about the scope of the clinical trial, how it will work, how long before you start to be able to ascertain some results.
2: Okay, that's a great question. So this is the largest ever clinical trial in this setting in Canada. And I can tell you that it is the largest clinical trial of using healthy donor FMT with immunotherapy in the world, in fact. So it is in a randomized setting. So it means there is going to be two groups of patients. One group of patients will receive what we call the standard of care treatment. They're just getting their normal drug for cancer treatment. And the other arm, which is the experimental arm, will get the FMT pills on top of the standard of care treatment. So to have this number of patients, which is 160 patients overall, you need many, many sites across Canada to come in and participate to have enough patients. So we will do this trial with the help of Canadian Cancer Trials Group, or CCTG. That's our partner in this trial. And what we will do is that we will activate many sites across the country. And our hope is that to open this trial by the end of this year or beginning of next year to put the first patient on the trial. Right now, we are going through developing the protocol. Then we have to apply to Health Canada, which is a regulatory body in the country, to give us permission to start the trial and then activate each site and then enroll patients into the trial. So it will take a little bit of time for us. And we are hoping after we open the trial, hopefully in about 2 year time, two and a half year time, we have all the patients on the trial. And then we will follow the patients for about a year and a half or 2 years to just see how the survival outcome is. And then we also, along the way, are getting clinical samples from the patients, including blood and stool, that allows us to understand how the immune system change after FMT in the experimental group compared to the control group, and how also the microbiome changed, because we have done trials in the past in melanoma and lung cancer and other cancers, including kidney cancer with FMT, and have shown that it's very important for the patients to be able to not only have a change in their microbiome, but also be able to retain this microbiome over time. So we will follow up the patients over time for about 1 year in their microbiome analysis to just see how the treatment has shifted the microbiome and how durable that shift was in the patients who are responding, which is going to allow us to understand the science of the microbiome therapy even better.
1: And you sort of said a little bit about this, but at what stage of the progression of the disease will the patients be? Is it all the same or will that vary?
2: Yeah, that's a great question. So these are all advanced patients, at the stage of metastatic or unresectable. That means we can't really cut the tumor out anymore, or the tumor has spread to different parts of the body in the patients. Often it can be in the brain, in the liver, other places. So, and then at that point, these patients are in the advanced setting. So you're normally treating them with a non-curative intent. So you're just treating to extend life as much as you can and improve their condition. So, but one key point here is that we are treating the patients in the first line setting, meaning they have advanced disease, but they must have not received any treatment for this particular issue they have before we give them DFMT. We want to give them DFMT first, activate their immune system, and then treat them and see hopefully if we can improve their outcomes.
1: And the final question I have is more broadly about lung cancer, because I read a quote from you in my colleague's article about this clinical trial where you said it's actually the cancer with the most diagnosis in the world. It's also the biggest killer in the world as well. So it's an underserved population. I didn't know that. What more should we know about sort of lung cancer and the prevalence of it right now?
2: This is a wonderful question, and thanks for asking that. That's actually a huge problem that people don't recognize or appreciate how big of a problem lung cancer is. In fact, there are more people every year that die from lung cancer than the four common epithelial cancers combined. That's like breast cancer, prostate cancer, pancreatic cancer, and colorectal, I believe. So you have the biggest number of not only diagnosis, but the biggest cancer that's out there. And as you might know, there is a bit of a stigma with lung cancer, and because of a certain group of people that got lung cancer, they were smokers, and people think, oh, they were smokers. But that doesn't mean that we should not treat this population. Plus, the other important factor here is that anybody who has lungs can get lung cancer, regardless of smoking. There are many factors that can make one person susceptible to have lung cancer. And it's a deadly disease, and it's devastating. It's one of those cancers that affects the quality of life of the patient quite a bit. These patients often come down with quite a bit of infections that affects their life other than just the cancer itself. So it is a big problem. It is a big problem in Canada and elsewhere in the United States and other countries. And this particular population that we are treating, it's the largest subtype in all the different varieties of lung cancer.
1: Okay. I have to leave it on that note, Dr. Malecki. I appreciate you making the time today. Thank you so much.
2: Thanks for having me.
1: Thank you, Dr. Saman Malecki at the London Health Sciences Center.
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3: The majors are getting busier now with delays showing up in more places. QEW eastbound at Cawthra, still one of the bigger trouble spots. That crash continues to block two left lanes with traffic backed up toward here, Ontario. 410 northbound ramp to Derry Road, there's a stalled vehicle blocking the right lane. And the 404 southbound express at Shepherd, a crash remains in the center lane. DVP southbound hasn't let go either. At Eglinton, we're still seeing that stalled vehicle partially blocking the deceleration lane. 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
1: Dan Riskin is CTV's science and technology specialist and an all-around great person. He's with us live. Hi, Dan.
25: How are you?
1: Good. How are you?
25: I'm good. I was almost late meeting you because there's this bird at the beach in Toronto that is not normally in Toronto called a red knot. And birders are going crazy. And so I had to run down there and take a look. And I was like hustling to get back up the hill towards my house.
1: Did you see it?
25: In time to see it. I did see it.
1: That's usually why I'm late, too. I'm always looking at the birds. Just, well, are you part of like a group that just like gets a ping bird watch?
25: Yeah. Well, no, I got text messages from some friends. But this is a bird that is from the high Arctic. And then it migrates to like the bottom of South America. Like it goes all the way, like the whole world is its oyster. And it doesn't eat oysters, but it does eat other things in the sea. And so anyway, there were three of them just walking along the beach, like right in the beach's neighborhood.
1: It's just weird for that to happen.
25: It's just weird to see those birds there. I mean, if you weren't a birder, you'd be like, ah, oh, it's birds. I mean, they're kind of like big sandpipers, but they're red and they're pretty. And it was just, when you know what they are, it's like seeing a celebrity. You're like, oh, there's a sighting. And Ricky Gervais is down at the beach.
1: It's the same as seeing a celebrity for you.
25: It is. Because you know all about them. You've seen their, you know, read about them. You've seen pictures. And you know, anyway. So we got to get started. But that's what's happening. That's
1: now I'm going to love so birds. Giddy. First, you maybe love bats. Now I'm going to love birds. You're just changing our lives. One episode
25: but bats
1: at a time.
25: Are the ones. Stick with, if you have to pick one, you should like bats. Okay. Birds, there are plenty of people like birds. Bats are really the cool ones. But okay. We can talk about that another time.
1: Well, now we've got to talk about some of your cool findings this week. Number one, the reason for right-handedness is our legs.
25: This is neat. So humans, 90% of us are right-handed, and that makes us weird among animals. It actually is quite normal for any animal to have a handedness. Like even a fish might prefer to swim to the right as opposed to the left when it does something that it has to do. If it goes after a prey item that's straight in front of it, it might turn right afterwards most of the time or turn left a little bit of the time. So you can have like a right-handed fish or a left-handed fish, even though they don't really have hands. But this business of within a population having 90% all biasing the same side, where 90% of humans are right-handed, that was the evolutionary question they were trying to answer in this study, is when did that show up in our evolution? And a secondary question that they don't really get to is why. But what they figured out is that if they look at the sort of handedness ratios among all the different primates that have been studied, 41 different species of monkeys and apes and all these other things, and lots of data on how they manipulate tools and all these other things, and then they mapped that trait onto the sort of phylogenetic tree, the family tree of these primates, they were able to reconstruct where it likely evolved. And they were testing different ideas. Did it evolve with tool use? Did it evolve with brain size increase? What was it? And what they came to the conclusion of is, just like you said, it's our legs. It was upright walking. When the legs are long, much longer than the arms, which is a reflection of upright walking, you start to see a bias towards one hand in the whole population. And it's a bit of a mystery why, but it's thought that we had more sort of time or ability to use our hands for the kinds of tasks where being right-handed matters. And on top of that, there was also this boost in brain size that came with bipedalism. So we walking on two legs. Oh. And so it's this sort of mix of walking upright, probably the development of language, and then how we use our hands. And that's, so we still don't really understand why it sort of biased everybody to one side and not the other. It might be the fact that language is stored in certain parts of the brain that are kind of on the left side, but we just don't know. So we know when, but we don't know why.
1: What can we infer about people who ended up left-handed then?
25: Well, the left-handed part of the story is so interesting because it's widely thought that the main advantage of being left-handed is to screw over everybody else who's right-handed. Because it just, if everybody has this one strategy, it's a benefit to have the other one. I mean, you might be out of luck when you're trying to use a three-ring binder or all those things, but if you're shaking hands with somebody, you can still stab them with your left hand because their right hand is caught up. And so, you know, that's a sort of a metaphor, but there are all these places where having sort of a different ability or a different way of approaching things with the left side gives a physical advantage, whether you're competing for resources or actually fighting. And so that's thought to be what is maintained that sort of 10% and why it's not 100% right-handed.
1: Very cool. I didn't know it was only 10%. My son's left-handed. Only person I've ever known, basically,
25: really?
1: I could think of
25: yeah.
1: That's like close.
25: I'm always jealous of left-handed people. I always think they're better than me. Every time whenever I find out somebody's left-handed, I feel like
1: no one's better than
25: man.
1: You, Dan.
25: Except
1: for my son.
25: People.
1: But yeah.
25: Your son. Well, there you go. Perfect example. We're
1: joking. Okay. I'm not joking about this next one. Apparently, I can get a facelift in a pill.
25: Yeah, this is coming. Well, this is coming down the pipeline, but there are cells that get old and don't really work the way they used to. And that is part of how scars form. And then it's also part of how aging happens. And this was a study that was on scarring where they were taking these mice where they could genetically control whether they're called senescent cells. They could sort of turn them on and off. And what they were looking at scar formation in these mice. And they found that if they shut down those senescent cells, scars took way too long to form. You need them early on for those scars to form properly. But then if they stick around too long, they can cause the scar to be more severe. And so if you shut them off, you can actually make the scarring less, but you got to shut them off at the right time. And the thinking is that this could lead to a whole class of drugs that not only help have smaller scars if you've had surgery or an injury or whatever, but might also be able to play a role in the development of the face as you get older. And so one day there may be drugs that can help sort of prevent the kinds of wrinkles and things that a lot of people prefer not to have, although I think that it just makes you look like you know more about the world around you.
1: I'm impressed that that's your view of it. I would prefer to erase them all. And the fact that I would never go under the knife, that petrifies me. But right. The fact I can take a pill, that's great. Yeah. Can't wait.
25: Well,
1: till
25: you can't yet, but they're working on it. It's a first step down that road. And I think it would be fun. I like to imagine a horror movie where somebody goes to take that pill and thinks they're going to be like the Stepford Wives. And then they come out looking like Jeff Goldblum in The Fly, you know, where scar just
1: terrible.
25: Becomes severe. Yeah, it's just a neat idea for a movie. I'm working on the screenplay now.
1: Another neat idea is that F-bombs improve strength by 10%.
25: Yeah, so this is a study where they had people try to... So if you're sitting in a chair right now that does not have arm rests, you can do this. You put your hands on the sides of the chair next to the sides of your bum, grab the chair and push yourself up so that your bum's up off the seat and try to hold that for a minute.
1: And
25: that's what they had... Well, I know, a minute's ridiculous. Nobody could do a minute. Most people did about less than 30 seconds. But you try to do this and you see how long you can last. And they had some people try to do it and they were allowed to use any swear word they wanted. They could say or they could say or they could say other people had to use a word that was not a swear word. They had to use a word they would use to describe a table. So, you know, square, something like that. And lo and behold, people who used a swear word could do 10% better than people using not swear words. And it's because it was fun. It's because it was funny. It's because it distracted them. It's all the reasons you would think that a swear word works, but it really does help. So if you're trying to do something physical and you want to get the most out of your body, make sure you don't forget to say
1: I just love that there's people in the world who are like, you know what we should study?
25: Yeah.
1: Like, how does this even come to someone's mind? That, like, I really got to figure out how effective swear words, like not even effective. I don't even know. Who would think there's a correlation between strength? And
25: A lot of people I've talked to, that's for sure. I mean,
1: all the bird watchers are together talking about this right now, eh?
25: Absolutely. Absolutely. Yes, they are. As they look at the red knot and say, holy smokes. Yeah.
1: Red knot. Okay. Well, that's what I'm going to Google later today. Dan, you're the best as always. I appreciate it.
25: Thank you.
1: Have a good one. Dan Riskin is CTV's science and technology specialist.
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8: Good afternoon. I'm Heather Seaman. We continue to follow breaking news from downtown, where Toronto police are investigating a suspicious death. Investigators say a woman was found dead inside a private garage just before 9:30 this morning. Officers were approached in the area of Dundas and Sherbourne Streets for a medical complaint and shortly thereafter located the woman, who was pronounced dead at the scene. The investigation is ongoing. Well, this cool, rainy weather, not ideal for your weekend plans, especially if they're outdoors. Environment Canada has issued a special weather statement for the GTA. Here's senior climatologist Dave Phillips.
9: We're going to see 30 to 50 millimeters of rain. Some of that has fallen, but it's going to pick up even this afternoon and tonight, and then turn to drizzle early tomorrow morning and then probably over by noon. And then later Sunday night, we could see another pulse coming in.
8: And this just in, moments ago, longtime municipal politician and former TTC chair Howard Mosco has died at the age of 86. Mosco served in municipal politics for 31 years, beginning as a North York alderman in 1978, before later serving as a Metro councillor and Toronto City councillor. Mosco became the first chair of the TTC following municipal amalgamation in 1997. Once again, former city councillor and TTC chair Howard Mosco has died at the age of 86. Well, you have the chance this weekend to go behind the scenes at some of the city's most famous attractions. Today and tomorrow, Doors Open Toronto is inviting people to explore more than 160 unique buildings, guided tours, and special programs across the city. Most sites opened at 10 o'clock this morning and will welcome visitors until 5 p.m. unless otherwise indicated, both today and tomorrow. Stay up to date at ctvnewstoronto.ca. 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
10: A few of the early trouble spots have dropped off, but the 404 Southbound Express at Sheppard is still hanging on. That crash is back to blocking the center lane, with traffic remaining heavy back toward the 401. DVP Southbound continues to slow through Eglinton. That stalled vehicle is still partially blocking the deceleration lane, and delays continue past Eglinton. Also watch the 410 Northbound ramp to Derry Road, where a stalled vehicle remains in the right lane. Time Saver Traffic, I'm Sonia Sash. Your next update at 2:15 on News Talk 1010 Toronto.
8: Rainy conditions today, up to 20 millimeters possible, a bit windy, a high of 12. Periods of rain tonight, another 10 millimeters or more, becoming mixed with drizzle before morning, still a bit windy. The temperature steady near 10 degrees. Periods of rain or drizzle around and around noon Sunday, then cloudy. More seasonal temperatures, a high of 21 tomorrow. Right now, rainy and cool, just 8 degrees. I'm Heather Seaman on News Talk 1010.
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1: Welcome back to the Best of the Bashy Capello Show. I'm really glad to be with you this weekend. I hope you're having a great weekend wherever you are. And I have to say, I think we have a great hour of programming ahead for you, if we're lucky enough to grab your attention today. So we're going to start things off with the Premier of Newfoundland and Labrador. Really interesting story going on in that province. They made a deal decades ago, 1969, with Quebec to basically use a big, you know, electric hydroelectricity generating portion of their province called Churchill Falls to sell power to Quebec for a very cheap rate. That ended up being a huge, huge issue in Newfoundland and Labrador for these decades. Like, it's known as just a terrible deal for them. And so the former government negotiated a new deal that was supposed to be much better. But now the province has a new premier, and he's a conservative who kind of campaigned on the idea that he wasn't sure that deal was so good for the province. And so he got a committee to look into it, an independent committee. That committee had just came out this week saying it actually isn't that great of a deal, doesn't do enough to rectify that 1969 one. And so now he, who is the new premier of Newfoundland and Labrador, is going to go back to the negotiating table with the new premier of Quebec. And in the interim, he wants the federal government and the prime minister to wade in a little bit more than they would have in the past. So that's going to be an interesting dynamic to watch. We'll talk to Premier Tony Wakeham about that. Then we'll talk to Michael Chong, a conservative MP and the party's foreign affairs critic from Taiwan. He is in Taiwan, despite the fact that China has said that no Canadian MPs should travel there. He says he's doing so in defiance of the Chinese government and their sort of warning. So we'll talk to Mr. Chong about that. We'll also go one-on-one with Dr. Yasher Tashakor. There's generic Ozempic coming to a pharmacy near you. We're the first big country in the G7 to actually see generic weight loss drugs. So we'll talk to Dr. Tashakor about that. And then finally, another edition of our explainer on Mental Health Awareness Month with Jensen Michael Shea.
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1: We've been talking a lot about what's going on in Alberta and BC. Let's move a number of provinces over to the east in Newfoundland and Labrador, where back in 1969, if I could take you back to then, that province and Quebec signed a deal that Newfoundland and Labrador ended up saying

0: says he sees a real role moving forward in negotiations with Quebec for the federal government to play. What role, I asked Premier Tony Wakeham, is that?
1: Well, when you think about what the federal government has announced in the last while, what the things have happened in the last 6 months, and the federal government's plan to move ahead with an electrification strategy, with their national energy corridor, I think the projects that we have here in Newfoundland and Labrador between ourselves and Quebec fit right into that agenda. And I think there's an opportunity for the feds to work with us, work with both province of Quebec, work with the province of Newfoundland and Labrador, and get these projects moving. The Prime Minister himself has acknowledged the significance of the potential developments here. When we think about critical minerals, for example, the significant number of critical minerals that we already have right here in our province, the development of the Labrador Trough, all of those things fit into the national agenda. And we think there's a real opportunity here to work with the federal government to get this done.
2: Do I interpret that, and sort of please do correct me if I'm wrong, but that, you know, part of what the committee ascertained or concluded was that the benefits to Newfoundland and Labrador might not be as the MOU predicted. And are you looking for the federal government to help secure better benefits in whatever deal can be negotiated with Quebec moving forward?
1: I think there's a real opportunity for a win-win-win. A win for the federal government, a win for the province of Quebec, and a win for Newfoundland and Labrador. We have talked a lot about the 1969 agreement and, of course, what we've lived with for a long time. But the Independent Review Committee focused in on three areas where we think we need to improve on the MOU, and those were more power, more value, and more transmission. And those are the key areas that we'll be focused on.
2: Do you believe, though, and just to put a finer point on it, that let's say through their national electricity strategy or through the development of a national energy corridor, do you have an expectation that the federal government will sort of use its weight to force better terms on Quebec for your province?
1: I don't think it's a case of forcing better terms on any province. I think it's a case of the two provinces getting together, do the negotiations, and having the federal government involved to say what is it exactly that they could bring to the table. Because having the federal government with the commitments that they've made certainly changes what has happened in the past. I do believe there's a real opportunity here, and that it's time to start thinking about this deal not as a one-sided deal anymore. It's about talking about it as a partnership. And I think we're looking at something, when we're going to sign up for 50 or 60 years again as a province of Newfoundland and Labrador, we want to make sure we get it right. We want to make sure we maximize the benefits for the people of Newfoundland and Labrador. And there's a real opportunity here to do that.
2: Have you talked to the Prime Minister directly about this?
1: I have spoken with the Prime Minister, and I have also spoken with the Minister of Natural Resources, yes. And both of them have lent their support. It's up for the province of Quebec and the province of Newfoundland and Labrador to get together to get the negotiation process started and then maybe determine exactly how best the federal government can help us.
2: So on that point, Premier, I did want to sort of respectfully challenge the idea that might be the way it plays out, only because I understand your willingness to perhaps see a role for the federal government. On Quebec's side, it's a little less clear. Perhaps Premier Frechette would be okay with it, but she's about to face an election, and the Parti Québécois is already upset at the prospect of a national electricity strategy. They're accusing the federal government of trying to wade into Quebec's jurisdiction on that. Do you actually think something like this will, like negotiations can move forward in good faith when you don't even know, 8 months from now who the premier of that province will be?
1: Well, I think that's why it's important to get back to the table and to talk about what the potentials are. As I said, I think there's an opportunity here for the province of Quebec and for the province of Newfoundland and Labrador. I reached out to the Premier of Quebec and talked to her, and I fully realized, just as we discussed, myself and her have had previous discussions, that we know if Newfoundland and Labrador is looking for changes, then the province of Quebec will be looking for changes. But that's why it's called negotiations. And that's why I do believe that there's a real opportunity here.
2: You also, though, today would not put a timeline on those negotiations. And when you talk about both parties coming to the table with new asks, that doesn't say

0: sound like something that's, you know, in the short term. Do you think the possibility exists of arriving at a deal prior to the Quebec election?
1: Well, certainly it won't be from the fact that we won't be there. I have committed to being at the table, to working as hard as we can to work towards a deal. And I can't determine what happens in another province. All I can do is say that we will be there. We're willing to negotiate. We're willing to talk. And I look forward to the involvement of the Quebec government and also the federal government, if it can help us achieve that goal.
0: Speaking of commitments, Premier, I remember to the launch of your campaign in the last election when you very specifically promised not only a review of the Churchill Falls MOU, but should there be a new deal that's arrived at, putting that deal to a referendum. I also heard you today asked about half a dozen times the same question, and you would not reiterate that promise. Are you breaking that campaign promise?
1: What I have said and I will continue to say is, right now, the focus has to be on getting the deal. And our commitment is on focusing on getting the things that have been identified by the independent review report. When we talk about more power, when we talk about more transmission, when we talk about more value, those are the things that are important to Newfoundlanders and Labradorians. And that's what I'm going to be focused on at the present time.
0: Certainly, Premier, I understand why that would be your focus. With great respect, that was not my question. You explicitly said the day you launched your campaign, the people of the province of Newfoundland and Labrador have waited a long time for this deal to mature, and I think they deserve to have a voice and a say when any deal is finalized. To be blunt, do you still feel the same way, or will you break that promise?
1: I have always said that I will make sure that the best deal we sign is in the best interest of the people in Newfoundland and Labrador. But I think it's also important for us to focus in on what that deal looks like. Just as I have talked about a minute ago in terms of the power, the transmission, and the value. And then when we have those things, we can talk to exactly what that deal looks like and how we communicate it.
0: So just to be clear, though, we've spent the whole interview focusing on the questions that you're raising, but that sounds to me like you will no longer guarantee that that final deal goes to a referendum of the people of your province.
1: As I have said and continue to say, the first thing and my focus has to be on getting that deal done. You know, and I know that the previous MOU was simply an MOU. There's a lot of work to be done. I believe that there is an opportunity here to get a deal done. I believe there's an opportunity to work with the federal government. I believe there's an opportunity to work with the province of Quebec. And then once we complete all of those things, then we can start talking about referendums.
2: That's the Premier of Newfoundland and Labrador, Tony Wakeham, talking about negotiations. He says we'll start with Quebec on a new deal for that big hydro project, sending electricity to Quebec and getting more use for that electricity in Newfoundland and Labrador.
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4: A new issue has popped up in Milton. The 401 westbound ramp at Highway 25 has a collision now blocking the right lane. And DBP southbound continues to be the heavier stretch through Eglinton. That stalled vehicle remains partially blocking the deceleration lane and delays from the 404 all the way down past Lawrence. 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
1: Conservative Member of Parliament Michael Chong, he's the foreign affairs critic for that party, is in Taiwan right now. But his trip is already sparking backlash from China's embassy, which says the visit contravenes a, quote, red line for Canada-China relations. The relationship between China and Taiwan is really tense because China claims Taiwan as part of its own territory, while Taiwan sees itself as separate and, of course, wants to decide its own future. I interviewed Michael Chong from Taiwan earlier today, had to pre-tape that interview because, of course, it's very late there. There's a huge time difference. I asked him why this is a trip he wanted to take.
2: Well, there's two reasons. First, to show solidarity with Taiwan, a democracy here in the Indo-Pacific region. You know, Taiwan, like Ukraine, is facing threats from an authoritarian state. In Ukraine's case, it's Russia. In Taiwan's case, it's the People's Republic of China. The second reason for my trip is to assert Canadian sovereignty. We are an independent sovereign country. We do not take direction from a foreign government about where Canadian MPs can travel and where Royal Canadian Navy ships can transit through international waters. And so I'm here to make it clear that we will not follow the dictates of Beijing, whose ambassador just warned recently that Canadian MPs were not to travel to Taiwan anymore, despite the fact that this has been going on for decades. And so those are the two reasons for my trip.
1: Just jumping off that exact point, I did want to put to you part of what the embassy here in Canada, the Chinese embassy, said in response to your trip and get your response. China resolutely opposes countries having diplomatic relations with it engaging in any form of official exchanges with the Taiwan region. We urge Canada to earnestly abide by its One China commitment, effectively restrain any words or deeds that violate the One China principle, and refrain from interfering in China's internal affairs. What do you think they're trying to say there, and what is your response?
2: Well, first off, they're trying to change. They're trying to move the goalposts. For decades, Canadian MPs from both sides of the aisle have been visiting Taiwan as part of a broader pattern of enhancing two-way relations between Canada and Taiwan. They're trying to move the goalposts by saying that that travel should no longer take place. My visit here is a declaration that it should take place. And that we can't allow, as a democracy, an authoritarian state like Beijing to dictate our terms of engagement in the world community.
1: Do you think China feels emboldened to take this position? I know it's a position they've long held, but do you think that they feel emboldened to express it with more specificity, with more severity, given what's going on with the United States, given our own country's sort of evolving posture and certain aspects of our economic relationship with China? And given what Trump, you know, said last week, which was essentially, you know, I'm not going near independence. I'm hesitating on selling this weapons package. Like, it feels like the climate has evolved. Do you think they feel emboldened?
2: Well, I think as the United States reduces its leadership role in both Europe and Asia, it's incumbent on democracies like Canada to step into the breach. Whether it's on military and defense spending, whether it's on engagement at the legislative level, I think it's incumbent on us to step into the breach and to make it clear that the world's two or three dozen democracies are going to continue to stand up for freedom, democracy, and the rule of law, and stand up for other democracies that are on the front lines of a rising authoritarianism around the world. So that's my view on the role that Canada should play in this new world context.
1: You met today with the president of Taiwan. Is he worried about a lack of what you just expressed, not just from Canada, but, for example, from countries like the United States, given what Trump said last week?
2: Well, the president didn't explicitly refer to the comments of President Trump, but what is happening here in the region is that other democracies are stepping up to make it clear that Taiwan's status here in the region is important to them. Late last year, we had the Japanese Prime Minister make it clear that Taiwan's status was an existential question for Japan, And just in the last 24 hours, we've had the president of the Philippines make a similar comment. And so democracies in the region are stepping up to the plate to fill whatever question mark there is around the status of Taiwan. And so my trip here is part of a broader effort, I think, to reinforce the importance of a democracy like Taiwan here in the region.
1: When you're there and representing the views that you are, is it on your own behalf? Is it on behalf of your party? I know you paid your own way. I know you also notified the federal government. Is it on behalf of sort of Canada more generally? Like, how would you define who you're representing?
2: I'm here as a parliamentarian and as the vice chair of the Foreign Affairs Committee, as a member of parliament of the official opposition. I'm here in that capacity. I've notified the Canadian government that I would be ahead of time, that I would be visiting Taiwan. They have issued a statement of support. Mm-hmm. I'll take some credit for prompting that statement of support that Canadian MPs should be able to visit Taiwan and that this is part of a longstanding practice. I've been supported by Canadian officials here on the ground during my visit, and I thank them for that.
1: Did you hesitate at all about going? And I know you have a very principled stance, and I've covered your stance in your sort of navigation of issues related to Chinese foreign interference and a host of other things for a number of years. But did you hesitate at all, given the current context and the fact that there are certain sectors of this economy right now which are benefiting from improved relations with China, certain agricultural sectors, for example?
2: No, not at all. In fact, I think it's at moments like this, it becomes even more important for us to reinforce the status quo and to reinforce what our country stands for. Because if we allow Beijing to move the goalposts, we then are acquiescing to their demands. And that creates a more unstable environment here in the Indo-Pacific region. And instability is bad for trade and investment. So in the long run, continued peace and stability here in the region is so vitally important. And that is reinforced by us continuing to stand up for the things that we believe in and also continuing with longstanding practices like parliamentary visits here to Taiwan. To do otherwise is to reduce the cost to Beijing of unilateral action across the Taiwan Strait. And in the long run, that's bad for trade and investment. It's bad for Canadian companies. It's bad for investment. And it's bad for global trade in general.
1: Did you hesitate at all to take the trip, given the fact that you yourself and your family in the past have been targets of China?
2: No. My view is that I've got the privilege of being elected to high office, of being a member of parliament in the Parliament of Canada. That gives me the ability to be a voice for the voiceless. There are countless citizens in democracies around the globe that are facing transnational repression, that are suffering in silence because of the threats coming from authoritarian states. They don't have a voice. And I believe it's incumbent on people like me to stand up for those voiceless and to make sure that their voices are heard. And that's part of the reason why I'm here in Taiwan, to make it clear that we will not be intimidated by the threats coming from Beijing or from other authoritarian states like Russia, and that if democracies stand together, we will be much more powerful than the authoritarian states that we face. You know, there are some 36 democracies in the world, and each alone is not very big, but together we represent a huge part of this, of the globe, a huge part of the global economy. And together, if we stand together, we will be stronger. And I think that's really the message that I'm delivering here to Taiwan, and that I hope other democracies will also deliver.
1: That's Conservative MP Michael Chong speaking to us from Taiwan.
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3: The majors are getting busier across the board. DBP southbound continues to carry the longest delay through Eglinton. That stalled vehicle remains partially blocked in the deceleration lane, and traffic is heavy from the 404 past Eglinton. 401 westbound ramp to Highway 25 still has a collision blocking the right lane. Traffic is brought to you by Metrolinx. 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Time Saver Traffic, I'm Sonia Sash. 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
15: We expect the private sector, you know, Alberta is the proponent of that, or and to bring a private sector engagement and proponent to it. We now move to that phase of development. Yeah.
1: 25 minutes before the top of the hour, that's Prime Minister Mark Carney speaking today about a deal he announced alongside Alberta's Premier Danielle Smith on Friday. It's kind of the second part of that memorandum of understanding they signed back in November to get a pipeline built from Alberta to the West Coast, a second pipeline beyond TMX, which already exists. Back in November, the big sticking point for the federal government was that the province had to agree to a floor of an effective industrial carbon price of $130. The big question, you've heard it on this show over the last number of months that I put to various ministers, was would that be by 2030? Because most of the climate plans that articulate goals or targets for reducing emissions overall for the country are kind of revolve around a strengthened industrial carbon price, because you'll remember that this government rolled back a number of the Trudeau era climate policies, like the consumer carbon tax, like the cap on oil and gas emissions. So they had said during the last number of months that what will supplant that, what will offset the impact of rolling those back, is a strengthened industrial carbon price. What ultimately happened in this deal is it's not by 2030. That effective carbon price is a whole decade later, to 2040. And that is where essentially I start my interview with the federal environment and climate change minister, Julie DeBruzan, asking her essentially that those changes effectively mean that, you know, any target that the government has set for reducing overall emissions by 2030 or 2035, they're now out of sight.
16: Let's like take a step to look at what happened today, because in fact, what we did is we strengthened the industrial carbon price. If we look at where we were at in November when we signed the initial MOU, the credit price in Alberta was trading around $20, which is way lower than what the headline price was. What we've set up today is actually an effective industrial carbon price that is about six times stronger than that. And if you go even further than that, what the Prime Minister described is there's skin in the game for this. There are actually financial mechanisms that are backed by Alberta and by the federal government to make sure that we actually do have a guarantee that the price is as it is stated in the agreement. So that's a stronger price than what we had. It's actually moving us ahead.
17: It's not stronger than what was supposed to be the plan, though, and the plan that is built into any calculation that any objective body or even your own department has done about where our emissions will be 5 years from now, 10 years from now, or 20 plus years from now. The headline price was supposed to be $170 in 2030. It's going to be $140 in 2040.
16: Yep. But the most important part for having an effective industrial carbon price is to make sure that it's a price that everyone can count on and depend on. And what we have now today with this MOU, it's a historic moment for us, because when you look at it, Alberta is the province that has the largest source of emissions in our country. We now have a functioning industrial carbon price in Alberta. That actually helps our whole country move ahead. And that, when I say that, we can talk about a headline price, but that's not the price. It's a credit price. It's not an effective price. And what we saw when we were talking about Alberta back in November, even today, it's only trading just slightly over $30. So having it actually set up as in a system that where it will keep going higher, and not only that, but that it's backed by a guarantee, a financial guarantee on equal parts by the federal government and Alberta, provides a certainty for industry that they can see where it's going and that they know that they can count that there will be an effective industrial carbon price in Alberta.
17: And I understand that concept, but I don't understand how at the same time you can say that Canada will honor its climate commitments, climate, you know, emissions reductions commitments, for example, moving forward. If the industry is going to save $250 billion in compliance costs, that's money that they're not spending to mitigate or to reduce their emissions. Can you be honest, I guess, with Canadians tonight? Is there going to be a climate target ahead of 2050, net zero in 2050, that this government will even try to meet?
16: In fact, everything that we're doing, and you know, I had a chance to look back on the past year. I've been Minister of Environment now for a year. And when we look at the pieces that we put in place, We put in place an enhanced methane regulation that actually has 400 megatons of reductions for some of the most harmful emissions that we have. We have a nature strategy that's a massive investment in actually working to make sure that we protect our biodiversity across our country. We have an electricity strategy that we put out that will be doubling our grid. And at the same time, it's working towards net zero by 2050. The MOU, in fact, also has a working group on how they get to net zero by 2050 on their electrical grid. We have the auto strategy that we've put forward. All of these pieces fit together. If we can continue the work to decarbonize our economy, that we can continue to work to electrify our economy and electrify our industry, our buildings, our transportation, that is concrete ways to reduce our emissions. And that is where we're going.
17: But that doesn't address the date part of this, right? There are specific things that were put into law by a government you were part of previously. Targets for 2030, which I know we've discussed before, you say were too ambitious. Fine. 2035, 2050, it's net zero. The substance of my question was, is there going to be a single target that your government will actually try to meet? I'm not trying to say you're not advancing things, you're not putting in certain policies, but the math is out there. Canadian Climate Institute has done the math. A strengthened industrial carbon price was supposed to get us the majority of the way there. That's what you said would happen when you rolled back all the other stuff. Is there going to be a single target that your government aims to meet?
16: We're actually continuing that. We're committed to our Paris Agreement and our targets, and we are continuing to work on it. And I think that what you're seeing is that beyond what's on paper, we're taking the actions that we need. We're in a different time. And what we're doing when we're putting all the pieces together is actually taking a very intentional approach to reducing emissions through tangible actions, and like I said, working with our provinces and territories.
17: So are you trying to, with respect, Minister, intimate that you will be able to achieve greater emissions targets than previously outlined? Because I cannot find a single credible climate analysis that supports that projection. And I'll name a couple. Sierra Club today. The federal government announced a delay in industrial carbon pricing that effectively guts the policy's impact, hurting green jobs and communities. It follows the gutting of the clean electricity regulations yesterday. Environmental defense. This is not a grand bargain. It is capitulation. There are no credible environmental groups saying that what your government is doing is actually going to further advance the targets of reducing emissions.
16: Well, when I look at what we're doing, and I will take a really, if we're going to get into numbers, for example, about how we're doing it, we're actually doing the hard work to electrify our economy. We're doing the hard work with provinces and territories. They control a lot of these tools. So we can have a great plan on paper, but if the provinces and territories aren't on board, and if we're fighting them and we're fighting in court, then we're not actually getting it done. So what I see is actually a collaborative plan that moves us forward to make sure that we have more renewables, that we continue to build out our grid, that we continue to electrify. And when we released our auto strategy in that very month, the sale of electric automobiles went up 47%. We are actually seeing tangible changes. And I'll add one more piece. We need to do it in a way that's affordable for Canadians. And that's very much at the focus of what we're doing too.
1: That is Julie DeBruzin, the federal minister of environment and climate change, talking about that deal the Fed struck with Alberta, the second part of the MOU announced late last week. Lots of reaction coming in. The deal actually says that construction on a pipeline, and remember that pipeline hasn't been approved. There's no route determined yet for it or decided on yet. And there's no private proponent, but the MOU that was announced on Friday says that construction will begin as early as fall of next year, that by July 1st, Alberta will submit the initial proposal. And you heard earlier from Alberta's premier, who said that there were five different routes that she was meeting with people to discuss over the weekend. And ultimately, they would put forward, their main contender or the one that they pick. And then that is what will advance to the federal government. But there's a whole lot of timelines, like I said, that were established through this agreement. And yet, we don't have a private proponent. We don't have a lot of answers when it comes to the specific route that's being chosen. We know that there's a lot of pushback from an environmental and First Nations perspective on the northern part of the coast, because that's where the tanker ban in BC applies. And there's, while industry wants that tanker ban removed, there's a lot of people who live along that coast who certainly don't want to see that happen. The Premier of British Columbia essentially says that Danielle Smith in this case should not be rewarded for bad behavior. So there's still a ton of politics at play, no matter what this agreement says about when construction could start.
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3: The earlier incidents have cleared, but the majors are still carrying plenty of volume. 401 remains the busiest route. Westbound traffic is heavy from 25 all the way through to the 400. And eastbound volume stretches the 404 right over toward Kennedy. DVP southbound is still slow from the 404 all the way down to the Gardner. And the Gardner westbound, that continues to crawl from the DVP all the way toward Jameson. 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
1: We are continuing our series to highlight Mental Health Awareness Month. Jensen Michael Shea is a registered psychotherapist qualifying and the founder of Shea Counseling and Psychotherapy. Hi, Jensen. Welcome back.
4: Hi, Vashi. Thanks for having me back.
1: How are you doing?
4: I'm doing well, thanks. How are you?
1: Good. Good. Never better.
4: I hope you're taking time to reflect on stress and burnout from last week.
1: I did. I did very much, actually. I definitely have stress, not burnout. I'm one of the lucky ones. Okay, there's a different kind of burnout that we're going to examine today that I thought is especially relevant, given how much time we spend on all of our devices and on social media. So what is digital burnout?
4: Yeah, so digital burnout is kind of like a specific form of exhaustion, I guess you would say, that is caused by overstimulation from technology. And what happens is it's actually this sort of chronic state of emotional and cognitive depletion based on all those different forms of technology that we use. And they're not traditionally resolved with one night's sleep, which is like when we think of fatigue, for example, like a 3-hour Zoom meeting or something like that. Of course, we have fatigue in our eyes and our body, but with digital burnout, it's not able to resolve in a short period of time. And why that's important is because our like cognition, which is the process of acquiring sort of knowledge and relaying knowledge and things like perception, attention, memory, language, decision making and reasoning, when that gets depleted, that's really bad for us. And it can cause sort of like a nervous system overload.
1: So how do you know if that is depleted?
4: A number of different things. It's feeling like you can't, you don't want to use your devices. You are lacking attention. You can't necessarily remember certain tasks. It's having impacts on a number of those different processes that I mentioned earlier. But it's also recognizing some of the context switching that happens when we use technology. So, I think it's important for listeners to understand that every time that we switch from these different modes of technology or, you know, work email to a text and then to a social feed and then back to a work presentation or something like that, all of that uses a huge amount of energy in our brains. And that leads to that cognitive depletion that I talked about and that brain fog. So when you're really starting to feel that brain fog and you're having trouble remembering and focusing at work and even in your personal life because of the amount of time you're using these devices and technology, I think that's when it would be a problem.
1: Is that unique to technology? Like, I'm thinking, you know, 30 years ago, if you were working a fast-paced job and you were, you know, calling somebody and then meeting them and stuff, like, would you not have any of the same impacts? Or is it unique to the fact that it's, like, also technology-based?
4: Well, I think it's the impact is more with technology.
1: Right.
4: And there's a lot of research that's going on with this right now. Actually, if your listeners ever want to Google, you know, Dr. Jared Cooney Hovarth, for example, he just testified in front of the Senate in the U.S. a few months ago, talking about sort of one-to-one technology and what that is actually doing to our cognitive development and cognitive depletion, both in the education system and in the workforce. So there's a lot of interesting research that's going on right now. And I would say that it definitely is different than 30 years ago because we are seeing a decline.
1: And before we get into like things you can do about it, I wondered, what if you're worried about this in your kids? You mentioned that some of it's about cognitive development. Like, what kinds of things should you be watching for in your kids to identify that their time on technology needs to be sort of given a second thought?
4: Well, again, it goes back to that content and context switching that I talked about earlier. So all of these different pings, notifications, and things like that, they all trigger perpetual stress responses, right? So that's one thing. We're kind of paying an attention tax every time we switch our attention from one digital task to the next. And then when we think of adding social media into the mix, it's designed to keep us in sort of like a compulsive loop. Mm-hmm. And every notification provides a tiny hit of dopamine, right? That feel-good chemical in the brains. Yeah. And so eventually that can desensitize the brain. So what's happening here is we're kind of trapped on this roller coaster where we're getting all of this stress from that context switching, you know, from the different tasks and different notifications, but then we're getting all of these dopamine hits. So that it's this up and down, up and down. So what I would say to parents who are especially worried about how this is impacting their kids cognitively, I would just definitely say, you know, pay attention to the devices they're using, the amount of time they're using these devices, and really try and set some buffer zones and some no tech areas and times throughout their day.
1: Well, that sort of leads me to, more generally speaking, even for ourselves, what are some tips that you have once we identify that we don't like where this is headed to try and mitigate the impacts? In a world where we feel like we have to be, to a certain degree, glued to some of this stuff.
4: Yeah. So one easy thing that you can do at work or at home, if you're working from home, and you're using a lot of screen time, is just sort of that like 20-minute break rule where you get up, take a walk. There's actually this 20-20-20 concept, which is like, look at something every 20 minutes that's 20 feet away for 20 seconds. And it kind of helps reset your brain and take some of that physical strain on the eye and muscles of your brain away. Another thing is, as I mentioned before, those sort of like no tech zones or times in your house. So I like to tell people, you know, try and go back to an analog alarm clock in your bedroom and don't have your phone in your bedroom or at the dinner table, right? Like sort of set those times where there's no phones and no digital tech, present. Especially like when we're thinking about starting our day in the morning, for example, a lot of people use their phone as their alarm clock. But that also means that the first thing they're doing when they wake up is checking their phone and going through the notifications and scrolling and all of this, right? If we can spend the first 15 to 20 minutes of our day just being and not focusing on the tech, that's a huge bonus too. But then when we go back to that social fatigue that you talked about, right? The digital connectivity that we have sort of creates this expectation of instant availability, right? And we're not evolutionarily built for that. So I think it's really about your listeners normalizing the fact that it's okay to batch replies, if you will. So like, take time out of your day. Don't answer every single notification, text, whatever that comes in right away. Focus specific times throughout the day on answering emails. Focus specific times during the day on answering text messages, especially the social part, right? Like I know work is a little bit harder because some things are urgent and we need to reply. But in terms of our social digital tech and texting and things like that, I would definitely say replying right away is not doing you any favors. You can take the time and reply later and do it all at once so that you're not having that switch between your attention span to all the different types of tech that you're going through.
1: Excellent suggestions. I'm out of time. I got to leave it there. Jensen, we'll talk to you next week.
4: Sounds great. Thanks, Vashi, for having me.
1: That's Jensen Michael Shea.
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8: Good afternoon. I'm Heather Seaman. We have some breaking news on the Bruno Mars concert that was scheduled for tonight at Rogers Stadium in North York. Tonight's show has been postponed because of the weather and rescheduled for next Sunday, May 31st. A post online from the Rogers Stadium account reads in part that the safety of our guests, artists, crew, and staff remains our top priority. All previously purchased tickets will be honored for the new date. Tonight would have marked the first of five shows. Instead, his debut concert at Rogers Stadium is tomorrow night. And we're following a developing story from the downtown core, where Toronto police are investigating a suspicious death after a woman was found dead inside a private garage. Officers were approached just before 9:30 this morning in the area of Dundas and Sherbourne Streets for a medical complaint, and shortly thereafter located the woman, who was pronounced dead at the scene. The investigation is ongoing. Police now say the value of stolen jewelry during an armed robbery downtown 2 weeks ago has been appraised at more than $1 million. CP24's Melissa Duggan reports.
10: Investigators releasing images of the pendant, chain, and watch, the jewelry stolen on May 10th near Spadina and Bremner. Four people in masks can be seen running away from that scene just before 5 a.m. Police say the suspects held a group of victims in a parked vehicle at gunpoint before fleeing in a blue Nissan Rogue. One person suffered minor injuries. Anyone with information is asked to call police.
8: And this cool, rainy weather, not ideal for your weekend plans, especially if they're outdoors. Environment Canada has issued a special weather statement for the GTA. Here's senior climatologist Dave Phillips.
11: We're going to see 30 to 50 millimeters of rain. Some of that has fallen, but it's going to pick up even this afternoon and tonight, and then turn to drizzle early tomorrow morning, and then probably over by noon. And then later Sunday night, we could see another pulse coming in.
8: You have the chance this weekend to go behind the scenes at some of the city's most famous attractions. Today and tomorrow, Doors Open Toronto is inviting people to explore more than 160 unique buildings, guided tours, and special programs across the city.
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3: The 401 is definitely writing the story right now. In Milton, the westbound ramp at Highway 25 has a crash now blocking two right lanes. And the rest of the 401 is busy as well. Westbound volume continues from 25 all the way through to the 400. Eastbound traffic remains heavy from the 404 straight through to Kennedy. Traffic is brought to you by Metrolinx. 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Time Saver Traffic, I'm Sonia Sash. 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
8: Rain today, 20 to 30 millimeters possible, a bit windy at times, a high of 12 degrees. Showers becoming mixed with drizzle before morning. We'll see another maybe 10 millimeters tonight, a bit windy, temperature steady near 10 degrees. Things are looking up afternoon on Sunday. A few showers or drizzle ending around noon, a high of 21 degrees. Right now, rainy and cool, just 8 degrees. I'm Heather Sima, and our next update at 4 o'clock on News Talk 1010.
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13: Good afternoon, I'm Ian Grant. Welcome in. This is Your Life, Your Money, with Kelvin Rampersad. Kelvin the Money Guy, here on News Talk 1010 Toronto. 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
14: I am doing good. How are you keeping, Ian?
13: I'm good. We are on the radio. That means it's a Saturday afternoon at 3 o'clock. I cannot complain about the weather. I am so glad. It's a bit wet today, but the last week was just going out back and thinking, hey, it's summer. It's not, but it could be.
14: Actually, yeah, true. I remember last weekend there, I cleaned up the backyard and did all that stuff, and now it's I think next week the weather should be changing. We'll head into summertime again, I would imagine.
13: I'm so happy. I used to tell people I don't care. I don't care. Winter, summer, whatever. I do now. I do. Actually, I've been beaten down. It's nice to look out the backyard and the pool's there and it's nice and sparkling. True. And do you use your pool a lot?
14: I don't know.
13: No, me neither. That's funny. Somebody once told me about a boat. The best 2 days you'll ever have with a boat is the day you buy it and the day you sell it. If it wasn't for the kids, I would make a roller skating rink. I'd just cover it up and make roller skates.
14: Yeah.
13: It's like when you move into a condo and all of a sudden you're showing your friends, look at the pool and these are the gym facilities and all that stuff. And in the 4 years that you live there, that is the only time you use those rooms.
14: We don't really use the pool as much. When Brittany and Jordan was little, it was pretty amusing every day. And now Brittany might just dump her feet in the water and that's about it. But the temperature has to be 90 degrees.
13: That's exactly. Let's see. What's the temperature? I've got it on the screen. It's, 90.
14: Yeah.
13: There you go. That's exactly it. You know, why don't you go in and run a bath and just pretend you're swimming? But,
14: you know, but it's good to look at, I guess.
13: Yes, it's expensive to look at, but it's good. Before I move on, because everybody's gone, I thought this was a show about money.
14: About money.
13: Do you maintain your own pool or do you have people do it?
14: The guy will come once a month, but it pretty much maintains itself because it's a salt water, right?
13: Yeah, so mine too. I got mine converted over.
14: The robot just goes around and...
13: Nice. That's a great idea. We converted to salt water, and honestly, it's the best thing we ever did. Because when you are in there, the water is so much nicer.
14: Oh,
13: you know, the dogs jump in and around, and you don't have to worry about chlorine all the time.
14: That's right.
13: And the kids, it's a much nicer way to swim.
14: Yeah, it's better on your skin and stuff. So
13: there you go. So anyway, give Colonial Pools a call.

0: little time for much else, right? So thinking about their own needs, they let planning for their future, often falls by the wayside.
1: You've been doing this for a long time, though. So have you noticed a change over the years? Because I'm guessing you must have. You know, you go back 20, 25 years, the man dealt with all the finances and the little woman stayed at home and did her, and I don't think that's the world
0: It's
1: anymore.
0: changing. It's changing slowly, but it is changing. And I think, like I say, the show is that women need to get more involved, I
1: Yes.
0: think, in their retirement, not only, in their retirement planning and their money planning. Because sometimes I have clients that come in, women that are separated, and they tell me these stories about, they didn't know the husband did this, the husband had money here, or owed debt and so on, if when they separated, and it becomes a bigger problem for them as they move on, right? So I think it's women have to worry about retirement, wondering whether they're prepared and what their lives will look like after working, right? So I think one of the biggest problems, Ian, today is that that women face in retirement is not having enough retirement savings to support their longer lifespan, and this is really driven by all kinds of factors. And the biggest one, I think, is women tend to live longer than men, right? On the average, women spend more time in retirement, which means their savings need to last longer. I think the statistics say that in Canada, men will live till 81 and women like 85. And I think that's getting, as we move on, I think that's getting pushed out more and more, it seems like. And another problem that I find with women is that lower lifetime earnings. Women often earn less over their careers because of gender pay gap, part-time work, or careers that have lower paying industries. So that's one of the issues. And I think one of the big one is taking a break to being a
1: Fair
0: caregiver.
1: point. Yes, that makes sense.
0: Well, they take a pause, they reduce work to care for kids.
1: Don't say they reduce work. We understand you do not reduce work. It's more work, if anything, and work that you're giving up on your RRSP contributions and
0: Yes.
1: everything else to do.
0: True, true.
1: Because, whether it's a year or whether it's staying home with the twins until they're four,
0: Yeah.
1: honestly, I mean, it should be rewarded somehow
0: Yes.
1: tax-wise.
0: A big one now, what I'm finding is aging parents.
1: That's
0: I
1: a
0: find with
1: great one,
0: clients,
1: yes.
0: I find with clients now that are in their, late 50s or 60s, are looking after their parents that are in their 80s and pushing 90. So you're right. What happens is when they take time off from work, it's reducing their pension contributions, right? And some women, some people, all most people have maybe a matching plan. So when you stop, the matching stops. So you're contributing less to CPP, and your investment growth over time doesn't grow as it should. And again, I think women have less access to workplace pensions, because statistically they have, they have jobs that don't have a lot of these plans and so on. And one of the big thing that's coming, that's not here already, is higher healthcare and longer term costs, right? So since women live longer, they're more likely to need expensive long-term care later in life. So a lot of these things are related to why, women need to gain confidence in their retirement planning. So it's really important for them to take action, not only them, but everyone, to take some action into what their lives are going to look like down the road. So when you look at the typical realities of a woman's life, it just shows how important it is for women to have that deciding voice in their retirement planning. Like I say, when I meet couples, the female, she says less, and I think, I don't know if they feel intimidated or whatever, but there's four types of women, what they say. There's the single don. Those are the women that have sole responsibility for their money at some point, whether they're divorced, widowed, or they stayed single, right? Then they say there's the gender gap. And these are women that frequently earn lower incomes relative to men, meaning less money.

0: money, like we said before, for retirement savings. And then you have those that are in the working years, between raising children and providing care to aging parents, women may spend less time in the workforce than men and have, like we said before, fewer years to contribute to pension plans, retirement plans, and so on. And again, the biggie, like we said, is life expectancy. Simply put, women need more money for retirement because they tend to live longer. And there's a statistic, I think, by Census Canada that said that for every five female that hit 100, for every male that hit 100, so 5 to 1 kind of thing. So I guess reality is setting in that women are living long. We always thought so, but now it's true in the statistics of saying that. So a lot of these things that women have to kind of start taking retirement planning seriously. And one of the big things that's coming up, they say in 2028, Canadian women will control about $4 trillion of money. So they're going to control a lot of money. So they really need to figure out how money works, what the markets do, how to pass on wealth to their kids or grandkids. So a lot of things that they never really had to worry about, and it was always left to the guy, they have to worry about it. And like I was telling you before the show, that I found in the last 6 months, we had a couple of men that passed away early, actually in their 50s. And when I met with these with the couples over years and years and years, now all of a sudden the wife is saying, "Calvin, I really don't understand what's going on." And we sat together, and I always wanted to ask you a question, but I never did. And it's really coming to reality now about a lot of these things that I think women have to take charge of their own finances and their own money, or do it together. Do it together, that you're on the same page, really.
1: Yeah, but that takes two people, and that can be difficult.
0: Yeah,
1: Let's take a
0: true.
1: break. This is Your Life, Your Money with Kelvin Rampersad. He is Kelvin the Money Guy here on News Talk 1010 Toronto. 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Give him a call, 416-457-7526, 416-457-PLAN, or check out his website, askkelvin.ca.
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3: The 401 has a couple of new stalls in the express lanes, and the eastbound one is the tighter squeeze. Eastbound at Bayview, a stalled vehicle has a right lane blocked. It looks like crews are tied up against the shoulder wall, so traffic is squeezing by in the remaining lanes. Volume is already heavy approaching the scene. 401 westbound express at Renforth, another stalled vehicle is blocking the right lane. Summer's coming in hot, so why not turn up the chill with Smirnoff Ice? 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I'm Sonia Sash. 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
1: This is Your Life, Your Money, with Kelvin Rampersad. Kelvin, the Money Guy, here on Newstalk 1010 Toronto. I'm Ian Grant, and thank you for joining us. If you'd like to find out more about Kelvin, check out his website, askkelvin.ca, askkelvin.ca. Today we're talking about women and retirement and how to retire on your own terms. One of the things you mentioned during the first segment there was you brought up RRSPs, and when a couple divorces, from what I understand, the RRSP is pretty much considered matrimonial property from, you know, the day that they got together until the day that they decided to part. The problem there is that, again, unless you decided as a woman to become involved in this, you probably don't really have a lot of ideas on how you should be managing that RRSP. And the last thing you wanted to let it do is just sit there.
0: Well, yeah, there's a big problem. You're right, because it's you got to split it down the middle. And yeah, they simply don't know. Not that they don't know. I guess they do know. But I think they don't voice their opinion when it comes to money. And maybe that goes back to how we all grew up, I think. But I'm finding that the younger women, I'm finding they're taking control of their own money. They're just, they're learning more, they're reading more, they're seeking financial advisors, they're looking for, you know, for help on how to manage their money. Because I guess they've seen maybe if the parents were divorced, they saw their mom really didn't know. Really didn't know too much about their money, so they don't want to be left in that situation, mm-hmm. right? So I think while some of these realities might sound pretty ominous, they shouldn't scare you. They're a call to action encouraging women to take up the challenge to start reshaping their own retirement. And at any age, not just, you know, when you're 60, when you're 40, when you're 50, at any age, start reshaping what your retirement wants to look like. So I think women need to own their retirement. Like I say, chances are, like most women, you're living longer and need to produce income for those extra years to enjoy, you know, to the best, to the fullest, right? Mm-hmm. And I think, however, leaving the responsibility to plan your future to your partner, your kids, or an employer is not the best plan. And I think they need to take matters into their own hand by working with a professional financial advisor to decide what you want to retire, what your retirement to look like, and to put a plan in place to get you there. Many times I find that the spouses are not on the same page when it comes to retirement. One wants to retire early, one wants to retire later, one wants to sell a house, one doesn't want to sell a house. One wants to move to Costa Rica. You know, there's so many things that I find. It's really funny. It's so interesting, this job that I do. It's not really a job, but it's what I do for a living. It's really interesting to see how people think and how men and women are really different in a lot of ways. And what I find is when women control the money situation, and this is my opinion and from my observation with clients, is the financial world ends up in a better place, meaning that they look at their bills, they live below their means rather than us guys living beyond our means. Mm-hmm. So that's what I find the difference between women and men are when it comes to money. So I think the key thing to remember, whatever stage of life you're in, it's never too late, too early, or it's never too late to start planning your own future. So the question is, where do we begin? Like, where do we start?
1: Great question.
0: And that's a real, real important question, because that, you know, if you're single, or divorced or widowed, it's probably an easier decision to make because it's only you. But when you're married, it's a tougher decision because you have to kind of sit on the same page, and it's really, really hard to do. And that's why I think people need to get an advisor or a planner, because we'll sit down and listen to you and really assess your needs and his needs, or, you know, the spouse's needs, and say, okay, this is what it looks like you guys want. And here's how you go about it. So we start with a blank piece of paper and say, this is when we want to retire, this is how much we want to do, and so on. So, and like I say in the beginning of the show, it's really, really important for women to get a toll of how money works and how things go on. So the question, like I say, is where do we begin? There are many easy steps that you can gain to control of your own future retirement. And here's a few of them that they tell you. Find out what you're entitled to from CPP in old age. All of us are going to get CPP, and many of us are going to get old age, kind of our income. So many women listening should go and set up a Service Canada account and look into there and see. That'll tell you how much old age you'll get, how much CPP you'll get, when you collect it, and so on. If you're working, ask the HR department about your retirement benefits. What I find is many people have retirement benefits, you know, matching of RSPs and so on, and the company invests your money. And many people don't look at the investments that they have. Many people just leave it alone and don't worry about it. And maybe you're not maximizing your employer retirement matches. So find out from your HR people. Are you contributing the maximum where they're matching? Another thing I find is to take an inventory of what savings and investments that you have right now. Sometimes when I ask, women that come and see me that are divorced or widowed, and they really don't know what they have.
1: Great point.
0: And the answer is, well, I never really looked after it. My husband took care of it. So they're in shock to see, you know, what they don't have. And how the money was distributed, and how maybe poorly it was invested, because like many guys, we want to do our own investment because we know a lot. And it's only when we get older, we realize, you know what, I don't know what I'm doing. I better seek out someone to give me some guidance, right, in what you do. So if you have a partner, have a conversation to make sure that you weigh in on all these decisions that may have, you know, that you make about money and your future. Because like I said, sometimes we go and, you know, we get to that fork in the road, and one go the other way and one goes the other way. And you never really see eye to eye, and it creates lots of friction and so on. And one thing I find with women is Don't talk money with friends
2: Well, that's
0: and ask them.
2: interesting.
0: Yeah, because unless your friend is like in like us in this business and managing money and people's expectation and so on, I wouldn't talk to friends about money and ask them what's worked for them. Because even though it looks like they're doing well, you don't know. So get independent advice. People that have no emotional attachments to you. So I would say get help from a financial professional to find out where you stand financially and what you can do to reach your goals, not only for retirement, but for every area of your finances. One thing I noticed, Dean, is like I said before, women are very good with money. For some reason, I don't know what it is. Maybe because they're more, maybe because they look more into, security, maybe look more into long term. I don't know what it is, but their feel and touch of money seems to be better than I would say us guys for some reason. And again, that's my own personal observation of clients that I have over all these years, over 30 years or so of just talking to people and looking at what they do with their money and see if there's any if there's any consistency in people that do well and don't do well. So yeah, so some so those are some of the things that people that women have to actually look at, maybe sometimes women are gonna have to delay their retirement because of things that go on. I think planning specifically for healthcare and longevity costs is a big concern. And I think learning the basic investing and income planning strategies that fits to you at your age and your health and where you are heading in the future. So those are some of the things I think women really need to sit down and get a toll of and just plan out over the next, I don't know, 10, 15 years of their lives, where they're going to be. And more importantly is, what if my husband passes away? Am I equipped to deal with the capital gains and all the stuff that you have to deal with when
2: And there's
0: you
2: stuff,
0: pass?
2: believe me. This is Your Life, Your Money with Kelvin Rampersad. 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
3: 401 westbound is really carrying the load this afternoon. The westbound ramp to 25 still has that crash blocking two right lanes. And closer to the airport, westbound express at Renforth still has a stalled vehicle blocking that right lane. And traffic is crawling from the 427 all the way through to the 400. Traffic is brought to you by Metrolinx. 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Time Saver Traffic, I'm Sonia Sash. 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
12: We're back, and this is Your Life, Your Money with Kelvin Ramperset. Kelvin the Money Guy on News Talk 1010 Toronto. If you would like to speak with financial advisor Kelvin Ramperset, give him a call at 416-457-7526.
8: or you can get all of his contact information at his website, askkelvin.ca. That is askkelvin.ca. Today on the show, we're talking about women and retirement, and we're sort of giving you some tips and hints on hopefully how you can retire on your own terms. Well, we're also going to be joined right now by Brittany Rampersad, who is a financial advisor, and Hillary McLean, associate financial advisor. Welcome in, folks. Kelvin and I have pretty much solved the issue for everyone, you know, all the women involved out there. But, you know, if you have anything, you know, seriously, obviously you have a unique perspective that we cannot even begin to imagine.
13: That is true. I think it's an interesting topic, and I definitely do think males and females see things differently, especially when it comes to money or retirement. Not for anything, but I feel like a lot of females are definitely organized when it comes to most things in life, not to knock the guys. I think there is a different perspective, and females, they think sometimes mostly long-term goals and long-term ahead, and maybe they are thinking about retirement, maybe they're not, but when they do have a spouse that they want to chat with and talk to, I think it's a good idea if you are married for both of you to sit down and have a discussion about maybe the male's point of view and the female's point of view of what retirement looks like, how much they might need, and work together so that you can plan for your retirement or plan for your life, your money life together.
8: One of the areas when we talk about estate planning is realizing that it all sounds so good on paper. You know, well, you need to sit down with your significant other and have this conversation and talk it all out. And getting people to do it is very, very difficult. It's not an easy, it's an easy conversation to have, obviously, but it's not an easy conversation to introduce or for some people to get their head around.
13: Well, absolutely. The thing is, especially from most women's perspective, is I find they're often autopiloting to being the ones that are the nurturers that are taking care of the family. So they could be busy focusing on growing the kids and all the responsibilities that they have within the household. But they have to realize too that at some point they're going to be the ones that are solo, most likely according to statistics, and they'll need to know how the investments work, where everything is, and how they can benefit from retirement planning as well.
8: I did mention to Kelvin during the first segment, and he said, yes, he's noticed a real change in things. 25, 35 years ago, this was all about the man dealing with any kind of financial or you know, that kind of stuff, and the little woman staying at home and just minding her business there. He said that an awful lot more, a majority more people are now coming into the office as a couple. I read a statistic from Bloomberg that says that almost 80 or 85% of women are now handling the money for the house, and yet there's this disconnect between dealing with the money and the issues today and what's going to happen in retirement.
13: I think there is such a change. And I think a lot of females, especially from, let's say, you know, a few years ago, they're really trying to learn more about their finances and getting more involved, which is huge. And I think we'll see like a large number of females in the workforce more than we did, let's say, maybe 20, 30 years ago, where it used to be kind of like the male leading the finances and taking care of things. I think it's the opposite now. We see quite a few of our female clients that they really manage the finances and the house. It's interesting.
14: Yeah, not only that, oftentimes, like when we're doing our analysis between husbands and wife, oftentimes the wives are the ones that are the breadwinners and they're doing a little bit better than their husbands. So times are absolutely changing, and it's exciting to see those trends.
8: And one of the other areas is, you know, the divorce rate is up, and you can't really argue that. And especially, you know, if you're getting divorced in somewhere around your 50s, all of a sudden, you know, the wife very well may have, you know, whatever RRSP contributions, half of them that were made in the last 20 years or so, and no real idea how to manage that.
13: Yeah. And I think that's something to look at too, that if you are maybe getting divorced later in life and you didn't have a handle on the finances or a say, or you weren't sure, like that's when you really want to take advantage of it and get that going and make sure you kind of know what's going on. It's interesting to see the change and the dynamic shift. I think it's so important to be on top of your finances and know what's going on. And I really urge, especially any female, but young females too, to make sure they really understand their money and their finances.
8: One of the great things, in my opinion, that's going to be happening that really, really isn't happening and should have been for decades, Premier Ford has announced that schools will now take financial literacy into consideration on whether or not a student will graduate, rather than just kind of grabbing them by the shoulders, pushing them out into the world and saying, figure it out on your by yourself.
14: Yeah, that's one thing, especially Kelvin has always had as a forefront of his practice is the education and teaching clients. It's really important for us that they understand, because if they understand, they'll participate and there's a higher level of satisfaction. So we're really happy to see that. It's really exciting. And as Brittany said, we really encourage, especially young women, to break out of that traditional gender mold and be very involved with your finances, because you never know what's going to happen and you don't want to have to rely on a partner, a husband, or, you know, a parent to know about your investments. It's very important to learn and to ask questions and to be engaged. And nowadays we have so much access to information that there's really no excuse not to make yourself aware.
8: And one of the areas that Kelvin's talked about is getting invites to go into school and talk to the kids about that level of financial literacy. And, you know, just as you're saying that, I'm thinking maybe there's also a place in there where, you know, you can get a group of girls into the library, because even if it's just to give these girls more confidence as they proceed out of school and into that world of finance, you know, that conversation could be invaluable.
15: And, you know, just to cut in for a second, if people call in or go on my website, we can organize, like, in my own office here, talk about women and money, how to plan and things like that. So I think I encourage women listening to go on the website and, you know, give us a question to me, Brittany, or Hillary, and get together and have a chat about where you're heading. And remember, like I say, it's never too late to plan this stuff, right? It's never too early or never too late. And I think you got to plan for yourself, not out of fear, but out of a peace of mind. And if you do so, you'll end up into retirement or your money life knowing how to control things and how to do things better. By 2028, women are going to control about $4 trillion of money. So they better learn how to control money and how to manage money and get the advice on how to do things properly, in my opinion.
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4: The 401 westbound is still the main event this afternoon. The westbound ramp to 25 continues with a crash blocking two right lanes, and delays remain heavy on the approach. On the westbound express at Renforth, still has a stalled vehicle sitting in that right lane, and traffic is packed from 427 right over to the 400. The Ford It's a Big Deal event on until June 1st. 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
25: This is Your Life, Your Money with Kelvin Rampersad. Kelvin the Money Guy, here on News Talk 1010 Toronto. I'm Ian Brand. You'd like to reach financial advisor Kelvin Rampersad? 416-457-7526 or check out his website, askkelvin.ca. Kelvin, this afternoon our show is on women and retirement and hopefully helping them out with some thoughts on how to retire on their own earning terms. And Kelvin, we're joined by a couple of guests in studio, Brittany Rampersad, financial advisor, Hillary McLean, who is associate financial advisor, and we also have another guest joining us.
13: Ian, thanks for having us. And Kelvin, we appreciate it as always. It's always it's fun to come on and chat with you guys and get the perspective and give our perspective too. And one of my best friends is actually here with me. Total coincidence that we had something planned for today and she's with us on the topic of women and retirement and finances. He thought like, wow, what a great opportunity to have, you know, a working female who is also building her business. I just wanted to introduce her. She's a wedding photographer and she does great. And I wanted to introduce her, my friend Emma, and she can give us a little bit of perspective of, you know, she started her own business and looking at finances. And as I mentioned, we're best friends. So, you know, she knows what I do with finances. And we really see a lot of young females that are getting into their own business, starting their own business, and really paying attention to their finances. Here's Emma. I want to welcome her and just to share her perspective.
26: Hi, thanks for having me.
13: We're happy to have you. Emma, maybe if you want to give us a little of what you do and also your journey of starting your own business and then how finances became relatable to that too and paying attention to it.
26: Being in the workforce prior to this, it was sort of always just more standard jobs, whether it was working at a restaurant or I was doing some nannying as well. It's not as dire that you know so much about your finances and what to do with it. It seems like it kind of just gets taken care of. But when you start your own business and you have to handle all of the finances, it becomes a little bit confusing and overwhelming. I would say that with my business, I'm very knowledgeable with photography and all those parts of the business. But the biggest area for me that still remains a little bit confusing and a little bit scary is the finance part of it, just because it's not really something that you learn much about when you're younger. They kind of just send you out into the world, into the workforce. You don't really know how to properly invest. It's funny, I was actually talking to someone about this the other day. My business is growing, and obviously with that comes more money, but it's a little bit nerve-wracking because I don't know exactly where I'm supposed to allocate all of that money.
13: That's huge. And I see that happening to, you know, not just females, but a lot of young people too that are starting businesses. And I do truly believe when you're starting out and when you are younger, like Emma, you mentioned, we don't really get taught this in school of what to do with our finances or money. That's why I think it's so important to be able to have a go-to like Kelvin, right? Or myself, that you're able to chat with them and point you in the right direction and help you get to those financial goals that you're looking for, and also protect yourself and your money, because without that, it can be scary. Ian, I think you and Kelvin were talking about this previously in the segment, women in retirement, which is the end goal of how you want to take care of yourself. But I think also on the journey getting there as well is important to look at that.
14: Often when you're starting your business, like Brittany said, whether you're a female or a male, you don't have time to focus on your finances. Emma, you're doing photography and that's your forte and that's your specialty. So to take time away from growing that and taking on new clients to figure out the financial part can be very daunting and very overwhelming. And it's not very conducive to growing a business. So oftentimes acquiring professionals that have the experience and are willing to sit down and talk to you and help you learn is very, very important.
13: Kind of what we've been talking about, I think it's really cool that it worked out that Emma was here at the same time to be able to provide an actual real life example of a female who started her own business, is becoming successful and growing it, which is huge. Yeah, just really trying to have that financial aspect to be able to make sure I'm taking care of myself, I'm doing the right thing. And really, like I said, that's where a financial advisor can come in, because we're here to help you with that and take care of your money life for you. And you know, any decisions, financial decisions, big, small, that you're looking to do, that's what we're here to help you with and give you guidance.
15: And just to add to that, you know, what I'm finding with clients that start their own business and so on, it's a struggle to start, but then everything starts growing and the money starts coming in. And the problem they have is, how do we do some tax planning? How do I keep more of my money than giving it to the CRA? So there's many things that all of us, women in particular, I would say, want to sit down and have a chat, you know, with an advisor. How does the money side of your business go?
13: Also very important is when you are starting a business or, you know, you've been working, you want to make sure that you are tax planning, retirement planning, and even being a younger female myself as well, if you want to start a family, like how to save for that as well and make sure that, you know, you're prepared, not just for what's happening in the world, but also financially, that you're ready for those big steps in your life as you go on. And like we said, we're seeing a lot more females, especially in our clientele, that come in that they are managing the household finances versus the male, or they're doing it together, which is always nice to see. And I think it's really important to make sure that you're financially educated and you're also on top of the finances as well.
15: Brittany, as we're getting close to the end of the show, people have been listening over the last, you know, 40, 45 minutes or so. What do you think women should be asking themselves? What kind of questions should be thinking to themselves about retirement if they are in it, or approaching retirement from you guys' perspective as women?
13: Yeah, I think there's a few things that you could ask yourself. And this is a great show. It's so interesting to hear, you know, female and male perspective. But a few questions that I think you should be asking yourself, especially as a female leading into retirement, is, you know, how much will I need to retire when I retire? How much can I live off of? What are my goals in retirement? Like, you know, maybe you want to travel, or maybe if your kids have grandkids and you want to be able to take care of them, what are certain things that you're looking forward to in retirement that you would need to sustain yourself financially to be able to achieve those. And I think it's just important to write these things down. Even if you are younger, write them down now and work towards a goal for retirement.
14: Further to having a retirement plan, which is super important, it's also really important to ask yourself if you really understand what is happening here. Oftentimes we're finding some people, they just don't pay attention to what's happening. So it's really important that you take the time to ask the right questions to whoever you're working with as a professional, because we're here to guide you. The more you understand, the more comfortable you'll be. And that's very important.
13: Calvin and I are here to help you, not just females, but males, anybody who's looking to, you know, hit their financial goals and get themselves financially sorted. That's what we're here for, to help guide you along your money life and reach those goals that you're looking for. You're always able to talk to myself or Calvin, and you can find us at Calvin's website, which is askkelvin.ca, or you can also give him a call. He's always available at 416-457-7526. I just wanted to thank one of my best friends, Emma, for stopping by. This couldn't have worked out better, because talking about women and finance and retirement, it's interesting to hear from a female who is starting her own business and, you know, becoming successful, and how she relates to finances as well and trying to figure that out and navigate it herself. As I mentioned, she's a wedding photographer, which is great. And you can find her at emmaspringphoto.com.
25: And also, just because she's not going to say it, congratulations on being recognized as one of Toronto's top 21 wedding photographers. In the market like this, that is one hell of an accomplishment in a crowded field. So
26: thank you so much.
25: Thank you for joining us. Calvin, my friend, unfortunately, that is it for the show this week. Thanks to everyone who joined us. We will be back next Saturday at 3. And Calvin, what's on deck?
15: Yes, I thought we'd talk about setting financial goals that actually keeps you motivated. Sometimes people set these goals and it demotivates them. So the next show would be on keeping you motivated.
25: Nice. 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A really packed but really good show here on News Talk 1010 Toronto. 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Or check out his website, askkelvin.ca. I'm Ian Grant. As always, thank you for joining us. And we will see you again, or certainly hear from you, next Saturday afternoon at 3 here on News Talk 1010 Toronto.
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30: Good afternoon. I'm Heather Seaman. We begin with some disappointing news for fans who flew in or drove for hours to catch the Bruno Mars concert that was scheduled for tonight at Rogers Stadium. The show has been postponed because of the inclement weather and rescheduled for next Sunday, May 31st. A post online from officials at Rogers Stadium reads in part that the safety of our guests, artists, crew, and staff remains our top priority. All previously purchased tickets will be honored for the new date. Responding to the post, the singer himself added that he'll make it up to Toronto. Toronto police are investigating a suspicious death after a woman was found dead inside a private garage. Officers were approached just before 9:30 this morning in the area of Dundas and Sherbourne Streets for a medical complaint, and shortly thereafter located the woman, who was pronounced dead at the scene. Few other details have been provided. The investigation is ongoing. The parents of a 14-year-old girl missing for more than a week now are asking for help to find their daughter. CP24's Melissa Duggan has more.
4: Esther was last seen around midnight on May 16th in the area of Bathurst and Hotspur Road area. That's just south of the 401. That was about half an hour after she was seen in Earl Bales Park. We've since learned Esther is on the autism spectrum. Anyone who believes they've seen Esther is being asked to call police immediately. There's also a dedicated QR code on the Toronto Police website, along with a phone number where information can be shared.
30: In sports, the Toronto Tempo hosts the Portland Fire tonight in the first meeting between the two WNBA expansion teams. The Tempo returned to Coca-Cola Coliseum after a four-game road trip in which Toronto went 2-2. The Tempo started the season with 3 wins and 3 losses and ranked 10th in the 15-team league. Tip-off tonight is at 6. Stay up to date at ctvnewstoronto.ca. 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
6: Big trouble spot right now. The 400 southbound approaching the 401. A crash is blocking 5 left lanes. Traffic is at a standstill from Finch all the way down to the 401. 401 westbound express at Renforth still has a stalled vehicle blocking the right lane, and traffic is packed from the 427 over toward the 400. And in town, Woodbine south of Cosburn is blocked both directions from Queensdale at Woodbine all the way over to Glebe Mount because of a fallen tree. Time Saver Traffic, I'm Sonia Sash. Your next update at 4:15 on News Talk 1010 Toronto.
30: A special weather statement is still in effect for heavy rainfall. Showers tonight becoming mixed with periods of drizzle before morning. A bit windy at times, dropping to a low of 9. A few showers Sunday with periods of drizzle ending around noon. Then cloudy and more seasonal temperatures, a high of 21. Cloudy to start the work week on Monday with a 30% chance of showers and a high of 23. Right now, rainy and cool, just 8 degrees. 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
9: Once around the park, James, and don't spare the horses.

0: Yes, indeed. Toot, toot. Here we go. It is another edition of On the Ledge, your Ontario Politics podcast, recording the morning of May the 21st. So it'll be hard to know what might change between now and the time you listen to this. But, you know, there is that possibility. So few things to get to. We will want to talk about the airport, the latest developments, or the long dragging story around the airport in Toronto, Billy Bishop. I do want to get into the questions of what's going on in Niagara region. Heard some interesting intel in terms of the appointment of the regional chair down there. So it'll be good to have a larger conversation about that. But first, let's just get around the table. John Wright is here. He is the CEO of Canada Pulse Insights. Tim Hudak is the former leader of the PC party here in Ontario at Council Public Affairs. Heath Leslie joining us from his lair in Antigonish, Nova Scotia. He's a frequent reporter on CHTV and a commentator at Queen's Park. And the Honorable Kathleen Wynne, former Premier of Ontario. And it's your birthday, I hear.
1: It is. It's my birthday.
2: Happy birthday.
0: There we go. And you got up very early for us. You're in Calgary today, so it's a very early start for you. So thanks for doing
1: that. For you guys, anything.
0: Well, you know,
3: on your birthday, no less.
0: I was going to say, you know, I can't imagine who was second on your list to share your birthday with if we were first on your list.
1: Well, all my kids have called, so there you go.
0: Well, as they should. Very nice. I do want to get to some of those topics I listed off the top, but I'm just curious, you know, before we came on, Kathleen, you were talking about the your experience on the ground in Calgary. It's one thing to sort of watch it from afar here at the center of the universe and just, you know, take the media read on these things. There's lots going on there, whether it's the pipeline discussion, whether it's the climate questions around the carbon taxes, etc. There's separation, the Indigenous communities in First Nations in Alberta, all of that coming to play. And then the, you know, even last week where the Premier decided that the question around the referendum petition was, you know, she didn't like the ruling from the government, or sorry, from the court, so they're going to appeal that, et cetera. There's a whole lot of worms in the can there. What's the vibe and the read on the ground from where you sit?
1: So I'm out here for a democracy summit,

0: that it's not going to happen. And I have to tell you guys, I feel more worried about the situation now than I did when I came out here, because that is what we hear in Ontario. That's kind of the in the air, you know, that it's not going to happen. But I worry, and there was explicit talk about this yesterday, that you could slip into something, that it could be a Brexit scenario, that there are a whole lot of people who, you know, want to send a message to Ottawa and that they may vote to separate because of that without complete information. So, I think it's a really worrisome, dangerous situation. And, I also have a cousin out here, and I sat with him and a couple of friends, and, you know, they don't want at all. They don't want to separate their, they are Federalists, but they hear a lot of talk in their circles as well. My cousin's a construction worker. He's a general contractor. And so his clients and people are angry. You know, there's a real kind of, resurgence of the Western alienation mantra. And so I'm very worried, and I hope that something, you know, something really bad for the country and for Albertans doesn't happen inadvertently. That's my concern.
1: John, the whole question of the separation question on the referendum is, you know, separate and apart from the fact that there are already, I think, eight or nine different questions. Yeah, on this referendum vote. So there are a lot of things going on that could otherwise be a distraction in terms of what's happening in Alberta on that referendum date. But my question for you is, you know, the degree to which we should be paying more attention to it, or share Kathleen's concern. On the other hand, the danger of sort of glossing it over, sort of taking the central Canada view that, yeah, well, you know, it's a minority of people and, you know, we're not really going to worry that much about it.
2: Well, let's deal with the public opinion polling on it, because it's very consistent. So, and you even have to go to Janet Brown, who is very respected out in the Western region, and her read on this would be about, you know, 3 in 10 who would flirt with the idea of separation, of which about 1 in 10 in Alberta are very, very strongly in favor of it. So that mirrors pretty much where the polling that I've done out there, which shows that it's 23% to 25% on a regular basis who say that they would consider it, but there's a hard core of about 13%. So, I mean, in terms of a province, that's a fairly large group of people, and it's far from a 51% majority that you would need. But I think there's a few things to reflect on. First of all, we don't know what the question is. When I took a look at the question that I asked out there, I juxtaposed it with the Alberta question, and the Alberta question was biased. It was flawed. The one that is being proposed, the federal one, was much more straightforward. So the question itself and how it is referenced is going to be important, as it always is. Number two is the political underpinning of Danielle Smith, because she's being driven by a portion of her party, which in fact is separatist in its drive. And the federal voices have not come to bear yet, although Mark Carney is polling very well in Alberta, especially nowadays. And Jason Kenney is now urging others to get involved in the debate. So that's not had much of an influence yet. The third thing is, though, that regardless of whether it is put on a ballot or not, it's a destabilizing circumstance in the country. And we are going to be looking over our shoulder for some period of time. I mean, there's one side that says, let's just get this over with. Let's put it on and get it behind us. It's not going to solve a whole lot of issues, although Mark Carney doing what he's doing with the pipeline may, you know, put a damper on some of those things. But there is this view of, you know, let's get on with this and let's show that it's not going to happen. The reality, though, is, and I put it back to the panel, is that even if a majority in a province vote to separate from this country, constitutionally, you can't do it. I mean, numerically, there's a whole process beyond that. So it's not a one and done. What it does, though, is offer up instability in terms of our own national growth and what our expectations are. I think Premier Wynne is right. It's there. You could feel it on the ground. It's you know, between a quarter and 3 in 10 Albertans who feel this way. But in terms of its strength right now, it's only about, you know, 1 in 10 who are really driving this. putting it on a ballot may be an option because it's being driven behind the scenes by a constituency that

0: premier needs for her own well-being and tied the party.
1: Yeah, Tim, it was interesting. I was looked it up and what the premier in Alberta, you know, playing this game. This is really, you know, local domestic politics for her, as opposed to worrying about the bigger picture nationally. That is to say, though, I looked it up. Ralph Klein is the last premier of Alberta who won one consecutive elections. So, you know, I don't think we can underestimate the willingness of Albertans to toss the current party out of power and, you know, bring in a new group. So there's a lot of provincial politics, grassroots politics that's going on here. But again, I'm not sure that we should be ignoring that sentiment. We do so at our peril, don't we?
2: Yes. Yeah, it's a good point. I was just thinking through about reelecting premiers, and certainly the Conservative party, or whatever name it's had, right, has a history, a recent history of changing its leaders internally. Well, their system does allow that. And did Ralph Klein actually end up losing a confidence vote at the end of his career? That's my recollection, or it was pretty close anyway. So here's a couple things. And Premier Wynne would have had this experience at a premier level. I always found it interesting work as a minister at our interprovincial meetings, you know, try to learn a little bit about the different motivations of the other provinces. And Alberta and Quebec were usually sort of my go-to allies to push against the federal government. And now in my new capacity, Council of Public Affairs, as partner, do some work in Western Canada. Never would be the lead, because I don't pretend to know the intricacies of the political dynamic. I guess I've learned not to try to think we know too much in Central Canada how other regions may feel. So before I pass judgment, I'd like to hear, you know, more evidence, or maybe we could bring in a guest that give us a bit better perspective on what would drive, you know, Daniel Smith's decision making. Look, the bottom line is they should have a vote, right? If they reach the level that was required for the petition, seems to me, then get it out of your system, have that vote, no matter what our trepidation may be. And certainly if you have a judge come in, when one of the driving factors behind Alberta's separation is that too much is controlled by Central Canada, suspicion of Supreme Court decisions, you know, no pipelines act, all that kind of stuff. And I don't think the judge made the right decision here in Alberta either to intervene so early in the pipeline of the process. So you really, this will actually add to the flames, have the vote, have a fair question. I'd love to actually dig on the motivation.
1: 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We'll be right back. 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
4: The 400 South when approaching the 401 remains a major problem, and the scene is extensive. Emergency crews are spread across the highway with multiple fire trucks on scene, and the crash continues to block five left lanes. Traffic is at a standstill from Finch all the way down to the 401. In town, Woodbine south of Cosburn remains blocked both ways from Queensdale at Woodbine over to Glebe Mount because of a fallen tree. It's the all-weather drive main event. 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I'm Sonia Sash. 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
1: And welcome in. I'm Dave Trafford. Let's get back to the roundtable. Keith, when we look at this, and it occurs to me, and John makes the point, just because they vote in favor of separation doesn't mean it's a done deal. But what it does do is it plants a flag for a separatist movement foundationally in Alberta. So to me, it kind of is reflexive of what happened in Quebec with Lucien Bouchard, who was, you know, part of the Mulroney government. And all of a sudden, when he didn't get his way, he decides, to hell with you, I'm going to set up a separatist party in Quebec. And, you know, now that they can kind of hold the government to account specifically, what I can see that happening in Alberta, where they would have their own federal party that's just Alberta driven, and they're just going to be a thorn in the side of whatever government of the day happens to be sitting in Ottawa.
24: I suppose they could go down that road, but it's pretty risky, especially for a province that relies so heavily on outside investment. The instability you're creating by having this referendum in the first place, no matter, you know, if it's 25-30%, that's a big signal to the outside world that, geez, Alberta's not that stable. We better be careful with our money for coming in there. There's a lot of people really, really angry with their federal government. I agree with Tim and the other speakers that we should not ignore the concerns that have been raised in Western Canada and Alberta specifically. But I was really quite stunned when Premier Smith didn't take the gift that was handed to her by the courts and say, it's out of my hands. I mean, you know, most premiers in that position would have just gladly said, well, you know, the court has ruled, and, you know, to announce that her government was going to appeal the court ruling setting aside the referendum, I thought was a move that was unnecessary on her part. As I say, she had an escape clause there. Clearly, she's doing more than playing footsie with these separatists. She's really trying to make sure that she does not upset them in any way, shape, or form. Tim's point is valid about, you know, they don't like the court rulings. They don't like all sorts of stuff. Nonetheless, we still have rulings by court that are impactful and lawful in this country, and we have to respect them. So, as I say, I was really surprised to see her appeal, mainly because this, as you talk about planting the flag, we go back to the whole Brexit thing. It does seem to be some parallels here. And remember, just before Brexit, they had the vote on the new British fighter ship, and they come up with Bodie McBoatface. because people were sending a clear signal. We've had enough of your shit. We just don't care about anything you're talking. We want out of everything, basically. And I think there's still some of that sentiment, especially in Alberta. Some of them would go back to the National Energy Program or even before that. That anger has just been, is still generational in some people, and they're not going to let go of that. But overall, Canada needs to make a better case, I think. And Carney's doing a good job of it, of convincing Alberta that, you know, your best case overall, economically and every other way, is within Canada.
1: John, we keep hearing the comparison to Brexit. We know that didn't work out very well for the Brits at the time. But again, a different mechanism in terms of, you know, the country leaving the EU versus Alberta going its own way. From the rest of Canada. But look down the road here. There's a huge difference as well in terms of the separatist tone and movement that we're seeing in Quebec. And it's very likely that we'll have a separatist government in the province again. So, you know, one way or the other, that is back on the front burner, again. So overall, I mean, where should we be sort of steering the larger ship here to make sure that we can navigate the separatist movement in Alberta, the separatist movement in Quebec?
0: Well, yeah, the two very different beasts, if you want to put it that way. And we see the CAQ is coming back because they have a new premier and the numbers are better. Even numbers that have been out in the last 24 hours show that it's getting more competitive. So, I mean, that cat hasn't had a dead bounce yet, but let's wait and see where we are. I mean, Alberta is a concern. And we should be, concerned about, as I said, the ongoing stability of the country. Mark Carney and Tim Hodgson are doing deals. The lone person out at the moment is David Eby, who, you know, is standing on the sidelines saying, me too. You know, you can't get through, me yet to go to the coast to do what you want to do. And you're not returning my phone call. So, I mean, the prime minister has in the last 24 or 48 hours tried to bridge that gap, but that's the next hurdle that we're going to have. Look, I'm a little more specific on the fact that if you have a conservative movement that is right of center, and I mean strongly right of center, that Jason Kenney couldn't be in the room with, and they are supporting the current premier and she wants to hold on to power, and they happen to be, you know, a significant degree within your own caucus and within the party, I mean, how can she escape that? I mean, to merely suggest that she's going to, you know, acquiesce to the federal, to a judge who says rightly that there should be some consultation with First Nations before you go. But I mean, the whole point is moot if you don't have the national mechanism in the Constitution to actually separate. Look, the thing is that Danielle Smith, when we saw her at her convention, the voices from the floor were very, very strong against her if she was going to pull the plug on this thing. So she's battling an internal circumstance. And so I think this is going to go its full 9 yards. I think that there will be some kind of a referendum which is put to the test. It's going to be nasty because it will also be linked to the United States, especially with the exposure of the voting list and where it's gone. It's going to be nasty. But I think, if it's going to be an inevitable circumstance, then I think we have to get prepared for it. And the question is whether or not those who are in Ontario should or would have a voice in it. I don't think they should or would. But really, it's a matter of an internal provincial issue, and the Federalist forces, backed by, you know, subtly by Mark Carney, is going to have to make the case that they are right to stay in power. So I think David Eby had when he talked about this, he said, we don't want to just make deals with provinces who have troubles. Referring, of course, as you know, you don't want to make deals just with Alberta because they want to separate. But that's what's in the air at the moment. And I think, you know, for Premier Ford, I think he keeps his powder dry, let it run its course, let the West kind of handle this, and we'll see. But I think a lot of this is internally driven by the caucus and the Alberta Party, which is very, very obstinate at the moment.
2: And Ralph Klein, I just looked that up, got 55% on his review. And that wasn't enough to stay on. So even though he technically won, he stepped down as Ed Stelmach, as I remember, that replaced him as leader. So I think John's right that Daniel Smith, who came into leadership of the UCP this way, worries about being ushered out. He doesn't move forward. Look, Jason Kenney, Dave, would be a great interview for you. I think he'd have a lot of perspective on this. I actually saw him at the Canada Strong and Free Network and CARDIS conventions. One thing he brought up, you know, in our private conversation was around the risks of Section 33 being reviewed, the notwithstanding clause, and how that could be explosive on this issue, depending on way, the, you know, the outcome of the Supreme Court.
1: Kathleen, how does this play at Queen's Park, if at all?
3: Well, I think John is right in terms of it's an Alberta, it's an internal Alberta issue. And, you know, if the issue is that there's this feeling about the East, which I know it is, that's what it is, then the worst thing we can do in Ontario is pick up a banner and say, you know, we've got the answer for you guys. Like that, that for sure will mean that there will be a yes vote on the separation, right? So we have to be very careful, but we can still be concerned. And John, I hope you're right about the polls. You know, one of the academics who I was sitting with from University of Calgary asked me if I knew what the number one question was the day after the Brexit vote. And I don't know if you guys know this, but according to him, the number one question that people had the day after Brexit was, what's the EU? Like, oh, you know, so the the level of information that people have, I really hope that, you know, whatever the campaign is that evolves in terms of, you know, let's not do this, guys. I hope there's good information that people have so that they're voting with their heads and their hearts, but not just their hearts, because that's where it gets dangerous.
1: All right, we got to take a break. And just a reminder, as we do that, I would encourage you to subscribe to On the Ledge, your Ontario politics podcast. 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
5: The trouble on the 400 southbound keeps growing. Approaching the 401, a major crash still has five left lanes blocked. Traffic remains at a standstill from Finch all the way down to the 401. And now the southbound on-ramp from Finch West is fully closed because of a collision. And in town, Woodbine south of Cosburn remains blocked both directions from Queensdale at Woodbine over to Glove Mount. Traffic is brought to you by Metrolinx. Metrolinx is closing Burloak Drive from May 22nd to June 1st to bring you more GO Transit service in the future. 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
1: Welcome back. I'm Dave Trafford here at the round table with John Wright, Keith Leslie, Tim Hudak, and Kathleen Wynne. Keith, I just think it's interesting that, the tone of voice among the conservatives, even there, you know, does that suggest a split within the provincial conservative movement in Alberta if this thing doesn't kind of solve itself?
3: For sure.
24: Well, I think absolutely that's going to be inevitable because there's, as we discussed, there's a core group in that United Conservative Party of Premier Smith that is wholeheartedly behind this idea of Alberta separation. There's some of them, you know, they're meeting with American officials to discuss ways of funding this sort of thing. I mean, which to some Canadians is treasonous behavior. So I think we need to dial back that kind of rhetoric. As Kathleen says, let's not be telling them what to do and how to do it, but let's let them know that we want them to stay. More than anything, that's the best we can do from, central Canada, or as we like to refer to the Maritimes, Eastern Canada. I know everybody in the West, we calls East, they mean Ontario. Or Central Canada or Upper Canada, as we like to call it. But nonetheless, this is really an Alberta situation that we can best look at from the outside and advise, only in the sense of, we just have benefits for you. We're not telling them how to do it or what to do, but how we can basically, reach out for them. Whether this splits the Conservative Party in Alberta, I just don't have the knowledge to know that, but I would think, as you say, Jason Kenney can't sit in the room with some of these people. So, and he seems to be wanting to be very politically active again in Alberta. So I think, you know, he would be ready to lead a party, if it came to that. Does that mean there's an opening for Nenshi and the NDP to come back in? I mean, who knows at this point? Again, Alberta politics is not my area of expertise, but it's certainly very interesting. But the outcome of the referendum, I agree, there has to be a vote. But the outcome hopefully will be as such that it just, you know, settles it down for a while and they'll always be that hardcore. But if it gets up to 25 and 30%, there's going to be some serious concerns, I think, and rightly so.
1: Okay. Well, we talked about, you know, voting in or out of Canada. Let's just go quick on yeses or nos. Kathleen Wynne, should there be a referendum on the ballot in Toronto on Billy Bishop Airport?
3: I don't think it's the right way to resolve the issue. I don't think that's a good process in terms of the issue. I think people need more information. I think it needs to, the business case needs to be made clearly. I don't think it has been. I don't think it's a good municipal election issue.
1: Tim, I know the councillors who are pushing for this are actually testing the mayor on it. If she's really against this, then she'll actually put her, you know, plant a flag for the referendum vote and let Torontonians have their say on the Billy Bishop expansion.
0: I think she should say no to referendum. I think that's a distraction and it's been a misrepresentation, right? The city doesn't have authority to enact that ballot initiative in the first place. So why direct energies towards that and take them off the focus of other important municipal election issues to be decided citywide and on a council by council ward basis? Look, so I'll say yes to the one in Alberta where I have no jurisdiction whatsoever because they can get out of the system. I'll say no in Toronto. And if there were one, because I can cast a ballot here, right, with property in the city of Toronto, I would say no. I see Billy Bishop as provincial infrastructure. I think it's matured to that level of provincial consequence. I'd like to see it expand. I think it's been a wonderful part of our city and province. So if there is one, I vote yay, and I vote no to keep Alberta within Confederation.
1: John, this is all performative. I mean, even though the councillors who are talking about, putting this forward agree or understand that, you know, having it get to the finish line is next to zero in terms of possibilities. However, what it is doing is it's actually beginning a conversation at a more grassroots level and to get more people talking about it, you know, as we move into the election period.
2: Yeah, and actually it's smart politics for Olivia Chow to make it an issue. The last time it was an issue was in the 2014 election campaign for the city. John Tory was cautious, surprise. Doug Ford was very supportive, and then Olivia Chow was against it. There's lots of reasons to vote against Olivia Chow right now if you don't like her, because of the way the city is run, the taxes, all those sort of things. But if you make this the major ballot question, then it will pass. She'll campaign for it, to block it, and it becomes the essence of her campaign, and all the issues that Brad Bradford has been putting on the table just evaporate or mainly go to the sidelines. They'll try and make it something else, but if she decides to do it, that, you know, there's evidence that it would be successful saying that it should be stopped. I guess a bigger issue to me.
3: If you take in Etobicoke and Scarborough and North York, like, have you run the numbers on that? Would it pass?
2: Yeah, the polls here have not been supportive of it. So, I mean, okay. it can, well, there's always the hardcore downtown and then there's the softer on the outside, but it's not, if you say, well, what's a win? 51%, that's not going to, it won't pass. So, it's probably about a 70% against. And again, it all comes down to the question and all those sort of things. I guess there's two things that I think about. Number one is, I don't know how linked these things are, but the fact that there was only a month between somebody saying, I think we should buy a jet and I think we should expand a runway, I mean, just seems a bit interesting to me. That's one thing. And then the second thing really is, you know, the effect that it's going to have. And I know that the premier has all kinds of broad powers now, given the legislation that's being passed. But the impact that that jet runway is going to have on the height and density restrictions it will bring, and a whole series of other things. It's not just about the island talking about the noise that it might bring. It's a really substantial issue, and it's been thrown out this week that it's going to create $5 billion worth of potential investment. So that's nonsense. I mean, really. And that's like saying that FIFA is going to increase our tourism after the fact. So, the reality is that there's not a whole lot of disclosure on what the benefits are going to be. But if Olivia Chow is heading into into this fall election, and she's already got, you know, significant gain over Brad Bradford, there's nothing to stop her from sticking to her record and saying, yeah, we're going to make this the ballot question and the referendum.
1: Yeah, Keith, it doesn't have to be a referendum even for Olivia Chow to win on this. She can just run against the airport and against Doug Ford and maybe not even mention Bradford's name in some cases.
24: Well, that's exactly what I was just going to say, Dave. You just took it right out of my mouth. Doug Ford is a perfect opponent for a mayor of Toronto to run against. And this issue sort of fits right into her bailiwick because, you know, he's championing it so much without any real documentation or proper support for it. It just seems another one of, you know, Ford's back of the envelope ideas, but it's a big idea that impacts the city tremendously. The referendum, I mean, John's probably right. It probably would be able to have most city residents vote against expanding the airport. I think it's all being rushed a bit too much. As Kathleen pointed out, we haven't seen the business case yet. One thing I did notice in the reporting, though, was that there's only 1.7 million passengers a year right now at Billy Bishop. Before the pandemic, it was 2.7. So they're short a million passengers. A third of their passengers haven't come back since the pandemic. Let's address that. Let's get that going, get all those people back, and see what sort of traffic congestion and stuff we're dealing with when we get a million more people coming out of that tiny little airport area. So, I mean, Bathurst south of the lakeshore is just a crazy place to have to drive around. If they put jets in there and bring in so many more flights, what are they talking, 50 million passengers a year? So it just seems too much for that little airport, I think, and the landfill and all that. And again, we've heard the government, the province, repeatedly saying, Pearson is at its limit, it's at its capacity. And Pearson says, no, we're not. They're revamping now, but they're not at capacity. So there's lots more flights can come in to Pearson and the people in Scarborough and many other parts of the province or the parts of the GTA are happy to fly in and out of Pearson. Downtown is very convenient for Billy Bishop, but not everybody wants to fly in and out of there. And I don't think the jets in the long run are necessary, but at least let's see a business case for it. Let's see the improvements that would come with it. And also the impact on the traffic and the residents in the area. But we haven't seen anything like that to support it yet.
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5: The 400 southbound keeps growing into a bigger mess. Approaching the 401, that crash still has 5 left lanes blocked. Emergency crews remain spread across the highway, and delays have now pushed all the way back to Rutherford. And the southbound on-ramp from Finch West also remains fully closed because of the collision. And QW westbound at Royal Windsor on-ramp, that stalled vehicle continues blocking all lanes. Summer's coming in hot, so why not turn up the chill with Smirnoff Ice? Fresh new look, same OG flavor. 19 plus. 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I'm Sonia Sash. 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
1: And here we go, the final segment of On the Ledge, your Ontario politics podcast. I'm Dave Trafford. 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Tim, is Niagara going to benefit from its, let's go back to the Ferris wheel, the idea of, and I think the point of this is to say, okay, it needs that kind of boost in terms of, tourism. And I think we underestimate how much tourism the falls actually attract in this country because they're, you know, so close by. We sort of take them for granted. But is there a need here to actually get down and develop that kind of parkland the way they're talking about?
16: No. I'll come back on detail. Appreciate you asking this. And this one I was ready for. Air rights stuff. When I was opposition leader, right, you always looked for contracts and to then do the dotted lines about whose friend or donors benefit. And I would have gone to town, and that's what you do as opposition leader. Then the government has to defend it. And certainly if you don't give a clear defense, you're going to be vulnerable to that. But having known Premier Ford since 1995 when his dad was elected, like I just don't believe in any shape or form there'd be political interference to say that pay this person off or give them benefit either from the Premier himself, certainly not staff. That just doesn't pass muster to me. I think we just don't have full information, and without an explanation by government, that's what opposition parties will do. Okay, Niagara Falls. So I'm actually really excited about the overall vision for Niagara here on the tourism side to take it to the next level. Investments in the airport by way of example, you know, really solid. I do like the idea of allowing multiple gaming establishments to be in the falls or the region, and the private sector can decide if they can make a profit of it as opposed to locked in contracts and the heavy weight of the Ontario Lottery and Gaming Corporation, you know, over them. There's plans to turn the old Toronto Hydro. You may have seen it when you're in the falls. There's this building right on the river's edge that was a generator, and it's been mothballed for a long time, to turn that into, you know, high-end luxury hotel and entertainment space. That's fantastic as well. Transit along, you know, the parks and such as well to move from site to site. There's an old OP generating station that's no longer used at the bottom of the falls. So they're going to RFP on what that could be from a tourism perspective. Like, this is all very grand and exciting. And now with the closure of Marineland, there's also, you know, expressing interest in bringing some brand new tourism attraction, you know, could be like a Six Flags, Mattel, Lego. These are some of the things in the ointment. Long list, all exciting. We already have a Ferris wheel there, and Deb and I and the girls have been on it pretty regularly. What's interesting here, a couple things, Dave. It's about 180 feet tall. The proposal for the provincial one done in the Niagara Parks land is over 500. It's what they call a mega wheel. So if you're standing, picture yourself standing there at the base, right, where you're at falls levels, it could go up as high as the Skylon Tower. Like, that's massive compared to where we are today. And you have all those hotel properties that are there, and you're going to have this massive wheel now potentially obscuring the view, you know, of the falls. And historically, the parkland itself was developed in a different way than the American side, where it's more industrial. They try to keep a park-like feel. So they try to make sure that any tourism attractions fit in largely with the overall park-like feel from Fort Erie through the falls and Argonne Lake. And this is in the opposite direction. So this is the one piece of the pie that I don't think makes sense. And it's not an instant win either, right? Well, we think of the one in London that did very well. Others are marginal. In places like New York City was one. I would have my notes here. Melbourne, Australia went into bankruptcy because these are awfully expensive to build. So there's a long story there. The rest of it, all great. Big new Ferris wheel that could obscure views. Not so hot.
0: Could it go up on the escarpment, Tim? Could they put the Ferris wheel up so it's not blocking the views of all the hotels?
16: Yeah, so that's the traditional way, right? Like, so the Clifton Hill area, it's above the escarpment. It's not on the parkland, and that's, you know, like Vegas for kids and teenagers. So there is a Ferris wheel there. As you know, it's not a mega one. You could expand that. But putting it on the park itself, that massive piece of infrastructure that really runs against the grain of what we've done along the parkway the last 140 years.
2: Well, we could develop where Isaac Brock is pointing, you know, out into the escarpment. I mean, Niagara, sure. I mean, and the last thing you want to do is make Niagara Falls kind of seem tacky by putting this in. I mean, Niagara Falls at the end of the day is, never mind, is another joke there. But again, this was...
16: You keep crying in that, too.
2: It's the second biggest disappointment. The issue really is, you know, again, it comes down to this thing. Doug Ford was making a whole series of ballot questions around him. Is this the legacy? Is this it? I mean, this is the third term, and it's embroiled in municipal infrastructure. And the question in my mind is whether or not, to your point, Tim, I mean, there's lots of good stuff that could be happening down there. This is a redundancy and really seems folly more than anything else.
0: It's something he can talk about. It's something he's passionate about, as opposed to that air rights issue. Because again, he was pressed, why won't you tell us how much Metrolinx had to pay up taxpayers' dollars in this settlement for these air rights? And he won't tell you. He said, I don't get involved in private business. This isn't private business. The government was sued, and successfully, apparently, they settled. Well, Metrolinx, the government agency, settled. And he can't just brush it off like that. He's been able to because the House wasn't sitting. The House will be back next week, and I think he's going to face some tough questions on this because, again, it's the appearance of someone who he's appointed to chair the LCBO, chair Ontario Place, and he sat at, with the premier at the premier's daughter's wedding. This is someone with pretty darn close ties to the government who managed to sue the government agency Metrolinx, for air rights that his company did not own. That raises just a whole whack of questions, and the premier can't just brush it off like he has done so far.
1: Well, Kathleen, he can brush it off because we're talking about the Ferris wheel. And
26: well,
1: in as much
26: exactly.
1: as that, we've got these distractions, right?
26: He can brush that off. We're talking about the Ferris wheel. We're not talking about the fact that the Minister of Education is not allowing the boards under supervision to stream their committee meetings or the special education meetings. Like, that's the stuff that is undermining our institutions, hurting kids, hurting families, and we're not talking about it. So when you sent out the list of topics and the Ferris wheel was on it, when I was making my notes, I just put beside it, don't care. I don't care about the Ferris wheel. You know, Tim, I'm glad I kind of care about the airport because I think it's going to wreck the waterfront. You care about the Ferris wheel because it's going to wreck the view of the falls. But this is the stuff he wants us to be talking about, not the fact that our education system is disarray, healthcare, you know, it makes me a bit wild, I have to say.
1: Still, though, distractions in and of itself around Niagara, Tim, there's a lot of question about what the regional chair is going to, who the regional chair might be, how the appointment's going to happen, what's the criteria, all of that sort of thing. That seems to be front burner. But I was talking to our friends at CKTB this week. I was on with Gene Belitis, and we were talking about the Niagara chair, and he's hearing on the ground that the appointment may come after, well after the fall election.
16: Oh, I think that's likely. Yeah, I think that's likely. Here's why. The last one's a train wreck, right? Like, there's just a public relations disaster for the government, set Niagara back in terms of organizing anything. So I think the logical move is to quiet things down. under the Region Niagara Act, there are acting regional chairs. They sort of rotated among elected councillors. So you just go quiet through the municipal election, and then they'll do the appointment after that. I think that's a likely path. I think the likely path, too, is to be a bit more transparent, a lot more transparent and thoughtful about it. Current plan looks to be application-based. So talk about your experience in governance. Have you been on municipal council? You said provincially, you know, federally. Have you been a business success? You've been an active community leader. And look at those criteria. The new formulation is a combination of the strong mayor powers and an appointed chair. This creature does not exist, right? It gives that him or her a lot of authority. And so if you're going to do that, at the very least, have a very transparent, open application process and invite the best to qualify, not who went to a fundraiser or whose buddy was whose.
1: All right, that'll do it for us this week. Thanks to Kathleen Wynn, Tim Hudak, Keith Leslie, John Wright, and particularly thanks to you for listening. I'm Dave Trafford. It's On the Ledge, your Ontario politics podcast.
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33: Good evening. I'm Heather Seaman. Some of the stories we're following in the newsroom this hour. Some disappointing news for fans who flew into the city or drove for hours to catch Bruno Mars' concert that was scheduled for tonight at Rogers Stadium. The show has been postponed because of the inclement weather and rescheduled for next Sunday, May 31st. A post online from officials at Rogers Stadium reads in part that the safety of our guests, artists, crew, and staff remains our top priority. All previously purchased tickets will be honored for the new date. In other news, Toronto police are investigating a suspicious death after a woman was found dead inside a private garage. Officers were approached just before 9:30 this morning in the area of Dundas and Sherburn Streets for a medical complaint and shortly thereafter located the woman who was pronounced dead at the scene. The investigation is ongoing. York Region health officials are sending out a warning about possible measles exposure on Tuesday. CP24's Courtney Heels has the details.
34: It might have happened in the emergency room at Richmond Hills Mackenzie Health. A person who was there is tested positive for the virus. York officials say anybody who was there from late morning to the early afternoon should make sure they have two doses of the measles vaccine, and you should be monitoring yourself for any possible symptoms. If you have any concerns, you can reach out to York Health.
33: You'll get another chance tomorrow to go behind the scenes at some of the city's most famous attractions. Doors Open Toronto is inviting people to explore more than 160 unique buildings and sites across the city.
35: And we have some incredible new sites joining us this year. 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So many sites, every corner of the city. 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
15: The 400 southbound continues to be the major problem. Approaching the 401, that crash still has five left lanes blocked. Emergency crews remain spread across the highway, and delays now stretch all the way back past Rutherford. The southbound on-ramp from Finch West also remains fully closed because of that collision. And in town, Woodbine, south of Cosburn, remains blocked in both directions from Queensdale at Woodbine all the way over to Glebe Mount because of that fallen tree. Time Saver Traffic, I'm Sonia Sash. Your next update at 5:15 on News Talk 1010 Toronto.
33: News Talk 1010 weather. Showers tonight becoming mixed with periods of drizzle before morning. A bit windy at times, dropping to a low of 9. A few showers on Sunday with periods of drizzle ending around noon, then cloudy and more seasonal temperatures, a high of 21. cloudy to start the work week on Monday with a 30% chance of showers, a high of 23. A sun cloud mix Tuesday and Wednesday with a 30% chance of showers and a high of 25 degrees both days. I'm Heather Seaman. 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
6: 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Did Andrew Jackson have a parrot named Pole?
7: Attention golf fans. 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Hi, I'm Nick.
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7: Plus, we'll answer your questions in the mailbag segment. A listener wants to know if a famous line from the movie Jaws was scripted or improvised. And in the news, he just got out of jail, so what does he do first? You get

0: Welcome back to the show. 100 countries around the world and the iHeartRadio Talk Network, coast to coast in Canada and United States. And we're excited because we have a guest again today. He'll be on a little bit later talking about cars. He's been on with us before. Sean Shapiro, the former TikTok traffic cop, because since he was on the last time, he retired.
1: That happens, you know.
0: What, retirement? Well, for some people. Let's go back in time.
2: What happens tomorrow is history.
0: Yeah. He's got. Well, that was great. For those of you who don't know, that's not Bob Dylan. It's not. Close.
1: It's not AI Bob Dylan.
0: No, it's not. It's Roy. Roy. Yeah. He's got this one I call He's Got Presidential Wood. Greg Harkins. Yes.
1: Who? Heard.
0: Greg Harkins. Uses techniques passed down from the mid-1800s. His creations are in more than 20 countries. We're in a lot more countries than he was. And in homes of many famous people, such as former presidents.
1: I hearken to think about it.
0: That's Harkins. That's right. Bill Clinton, George Bush, Ronald Reagan, Jimmy Carter, former Vice President Dan Quayle, Paul Harvey, the great radio guy from years ago, Bob Hope, George Burns, and Pope John Paul II, and John Glenn, among others. So he has created some great stuff. What has he created? Rocking chairs. Rocking chairs for those people who are off their rocker, I guess. Each piece
1: for George Burns?
0: Yes.
1: Maybe for his cousin, too, Sideburns.
0: Sideburns, yes. It was a sideshow. Say goodnight, Gracie. Each piece of furniture is handmade, not machine-made. Greg uses a green and dry wood technique for his chairs, which results in a durable piece of furniture, an heirloom, if you really think about it, which we pass down for generations. All the furniture is pegged, so no nails are used.
1: Okay, in 1807, Nick, you were born.
0: Mm-hmm. Yep.
1: To celebrate his victory in a war that he had just won, he wanted to give his troops something special. So Napoleon issued what he called the Proclamation Rabbit Hunt.
0: Oh.
1: And they all went on this rabbit hunt.
0: Right.
1: But apparently a large group of rabbits banded together and decided to attack Napoleon and another person that he was with.
0: Oh. Okay.
1: It became a problem because the troops saw Napoleon being attacked by rabbits. So they had to slaughter all the rabbits, I guess. Face.
0: That wasn't bunny. I mean, funny.
1: It got hairy.
0: It did. Oh, I haven't been hairy since 1982.
1: But, you know, they slaughtered all those rabbits, cut off their legs, and they all had good luck ever after.
0: Well, it's been said many times before, so this is nothing original. But, you know, usually a rabbit's foot is a good luck charm. Nah, not for the rabbit, right?
1: not for Lefty.
0: No. Lefty the rabbit. That's right. Same thing with chicken wings, right? You know, it's like, you know, they just chop off their chicken wings. But they don't fly anyway.
1: Yeah, why are buffalo wings made out of chicken? This is a conundrum.
0: It is. Well, just like German.
1: I prefer my buffalo wings to be made out of buffalo.
0: Well, here's the thing. So there's another podcast that you might want to check out. It's called Flavor Files. It's one of my colleagues here at Newstalk 1010 here in Toronto. A part of the iHeartRadio Talk Network. His name is Jerry Agar. He and his son have a show called Flavor Files. So in the show, he had asked us here at the radio station to come up with a food that they never thought was, why was it popular, like avocado toast. But what I decided to do in the spirit of our show is I said, how about food

0: before Christ.
1: Crushed oyster shells.
0: Right.
1: Crushed mouse
0: brains and bones. Yep.
1: Why? I would think the skull, not the brain.
0: Well, because they needed like abrasive mixtures, and I guess maybe
1: and acidic, maybe.
0: Right.
1: The brain might be very acidic.
0: So before Christ, there was pest, right?
1: Yeah.
0: These ingredients were part of a modern, by their standards, modern standards, bizarre dental regimen, which also included using, and we've done this on the show, human urine for its ammonia content.
1: Yeah.
0: And as we mentioned on the show before, because they use human urine for mouthwash, they didn't call it Listerine, they call it Pisterine.
1: Pisterine. Andrew, this was my tease.
0: Yes.
1: I said, true or false, did Andrew Jackson have a parrot named Pole? Well, it is true.
0: Right, okay.
1: So not only did Andrew Jackson have a parrot named Pole, he taught the parrot how to speak very clearly.
0: Right.
1: Upon his death, one of Andrew Jackson's requests was to please have a perch set up so that Pole could sit near the casket.
0: Oh, that's very nice.
1: Isn't that great?
0: Yeah.
1: Well, in came the priests, and they began to speak, and Pole began to scream out obscenities.
0: What? Really?
1: To the point where they had to kick Pole out of Andrew Jackson's funeral because he would not stop screaming very horrible obscenities that Andrew Jackson told him to do. Isn't that great?
0: It is. Shut the front door. How about getting wiggy with it? In the 17th and 18th centuries, powdered wigs became popular because they were more practical in terms of like cleaning them, more practical than lice, going through like your real hair with looking for lice, which was a severe problem at the time. So the wigs hid the lice, and it was easier to wash the wigs.
1: Plus the fact when the lice got big enough, they could twist the hair around as you were walking down the street.
0: That's why
1: it was in the back. Now it's in the front.
0: That's why they call him Curly.
1: My God.
0: Yeah.
1: Valentina Tarasova was the first woman in space. 1963. What a great year.
0: It was a fantastic year.
1: Yeah, yeah. So the Soviet Union sent Valentina up in space, but remember, they knew very little about space, so they basically told her, look, we're going to put you in the capsule, we're going to send you up in space, you'll be up there for a day or so, whatever, so pack light.
0: Yes.
1: So, okay, but they asked her to bring toiletries with her, which she forgot by mistake, left them in the room before she entered the capsule.
0: No.
1: So she notoriously had no toothbrush to brush her teeth or any toiletries that they brought toiletries up with them. Speaking about Pisterine.
0: Well, yeah.
1: They brought their own toothpaste and toothbrush.
0: Wow.
1: And she forgot. It was a faux pas.
0: It was. Or a rabbit paw.
1: I was just going to say, speaking of boys.
0: On February 4th, 1912, there was an Austrian-born Parisian.
1: Nick was only about six, I think.
0: At the time, yes, exactly. Yeah, you just said 1901 in the previous fact. How could I be six in 1912? But then again,
1: you were a slow grower.
0: No, Nick. No. You went to New York City High School, so that explains a lot.
1: Duh.
0: So a Parisian tailor, which really was born in Austria, he was Australian. No, he was Austrian, right?
1: Yeah. Austrian.
0: Franz,
1: and he went to Paris.
0: Right. Franz Reichelt, R-E-I-C-H-E-L-T. Right, Reichelt. Also known as
1: Reichelt
0: Welch.
1: Yeah.
0: He was known as the Flying Tailor.
1: The old Flying Tailor.
0: Yes. Well, the reason why they call him the Flying Tailor is because he jumped from the first platform of the Eiffel Tower, wearing a suit that would serve as a parachute, the parachute suit. The garment was bulky, made of heavy silk and rubber, and resembled an oversized coat. Now, he had asked the
1: what was his name?
0: Franz Reichelt.
1: There's a memorial for him right at the bottom of the Eiffel Tower.
0: Although authorities granted permission on the condition that he use a dummy, but then again, he was one. He arrived at the tower, and he announced that he would make the jump himself.
1: Yeah, he's a daredevil.
0: After hesitating on the ledge for 40
1: now
0: seconds.
1: Now he lives with the devil.
0: Right. After hesitating on the ledge for about 40 seconds, he jumped.

0: Live?
1: The suit failed to open. Folding around him instead, he plummeted straight to the frozen ground and died on impact.
2: And thus, no one ever tried to do that again. You gotta hand it to the French, you know?
1: Well, that's why he was the flying tailor just once.
2: You know, I look at the French like the people that have a lot of good ideas but never actually make them happen. You know, if we put this thing above them, put some strings, and we'll call it parachute. But we'll wait for the Americans to perfect it. In 1936, Nick, you were about 14.
1: Oh, yeah.
2: In 1936, yeah. John Steinbeck, one of my favorite authors, by the way.
1: Yes.
2: Of Mice and Men. Did you ever read Of Mice and Men?
1: Of Crushed Mice and Men from the Romans, yes.
2: Yeah, Crushed. You brush your teeth every day.
1: Yes.
2: He was writing Of Mice and Men in 1936 when his Irish setter, Toby.
1: Mm-hmm.
2: Was left home alone that night by his wife, who left the door open to his study, and Toby ate and shredded half of the manuscript for Of Mice and Men.
1: Whoa.
2: The only copy of that time, which he had to then rewrite.
1: Oh, wow.
2: So much for editing.
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5: Well, good news, drivers. A major incident southbound on the 400 at Shepherd has been cleared with a major collision. Five left lanes have reopened there, and volume is slowly but surely beginning to improve on a very, very busy route. Use extreme caution if you're passing through the area as emergency vehicles leave the scene, but otherwise things should slowly start to pick up shortly. There's major volume on our other major roadways. There's eastbound slowdowns on the 401 that begin at Dixie Road in Mississauga and stretch inwards past the 400 and over towards Allen Road. 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
1: Here's my teaser.
2: You
1: can practice your putter while you poop. Now you can
2: practice your putter while you poop.
1: Right. I don't know if it's the official slogan of this product, this invention.
2: Yeah.
1: But now you can play and practice golf indoors without going far away. You don't have to travel to any exotic locations.
2: Do you have to be pooping, or that's just one position?
1: Well, that's one. But whether now if you're in the office, this works, or any bathroom, washroom, you'll have.
2: Oh, so you can bring this with you.
1: Right, and because it's portable, device. It's a portable. Yes. It's a portable. Yeah. Practice your putter while you poop. I don't want to know what a hole in one means.
21: I think it's just about to go there.
1: I don't want to know where his birdie is, but okay, nonetheless. You'll have a lot of fun. Now, don't worry about delaying your work because you can work at the same time as practicing your putter while you're pooping.
2: There's a lot going on at this business.
1: You can get into the golf practice right away, right indoors.
21: That's multitasking.
1: It is. Quickly out of trouble or boredom, the golf set is a great toy, and it could be exciting in your life. Now, it comes with a putting green, two practice golf balls, a putter, a flag. The mini golf game includes complete accessories for your golf practice, a green carpet.
3: This is Totally Useless Vehicle Information with Nick, Meet-Me, and Roy.
2: Vroom, vroom. Hey, Nick.
1: Yes?
2: Speaking of totally useless.
1: Yes. Yeah, I'm Meet-Me. So over the years that we've done this, since over 300 plus episodes and just about 7 years, we asked the voice lady who does a lot of the intros. She does a great job. I don't know how she came up with me being Meet-Meep and you being Vroom Vroom.
2: You know, it's a long story, Nick, and I don't want to get into it right now. Because guess who's here?
1: He's here. The former TikTok traffic cop, and he's former only because he didn't get into any trouble.
22: No trouble. Just needed a change of scenery. Less driving.
2: Well, he's never been convicted. Let's put it that way.
1: No. Sean, formerly of the Toronto Police Service, now the former TikTok traffic cop, as I said, Sean Shapiro. Welcome back to the show.
22: It's good to be here. It's been a while.
1: It has been.
2: Yeah.
1: And so, you know, we miss your voice. You have this great, what they call in the business, great pipes. You have some great speaking voice. Yeah. And it sounds.
2: They used to call me that in high school.
1: Yeah, right. Exactly. So let me ask you this. Yeah. Now, you were traveling to your office, as you said, and you were rushing to get there. So this is my first question before we get into some facts about cars and whatnot and laws. And have you ever gotten a traffic ticket? Have you ever gotten a speeding ticket?
22: I was 16 or so, and I got two. So one was for doing 15 over, although I don't know what my actual speed was. That's what I was charged with.
1: Okay.
22: So no demerit points. Lucky. And I also got one for a stop sign or failing to stop for one.
4: Right.
22: And I was on the way to meet a friend, and I was pulled over by a York Regional Police officer who I later worked with through the motor squad. So I, whenever seeing him, remind him that he gave me a ticket.
4: Right. Mm-hmm. Okay.
2: Did you ever get a speeding ticket, Nick?
4: Once. Yeah, I did. I did on the Hutchinson River Parkway in the Bronx.
2: Me too.
4: I did.
2: Hutchinson River Park.
4: Yeah.
2: And the police officer was very, very nasty. And my grandmother was in the back seat.
4: Oh, no.
2: He kept cursing.
4: Oh, no.
2: He was cursing a lot. And I told him, you want to watch your language? My grandmother's sitting in the back seat. And he got even more agitated. And then I went to court because he wrote down like 10 miles more than the speed limit that he told me I had been over or whatever.
4: Oh, wow.
2: Yeah, the end result was he went into court. He got so nasty that the judge reprimanded him like three times and then let me go for the ticket.
4: Wow.
22: That's, you know, I like to hear that because there's no reason to be nasty. You can be professional and stern, but when you go and curse and truly be nasty, no,
2: he was, and he was ugly too, you know.
22: Well, ugly, that's that didn't okay.
4: Help. Yeah, that didn't help. So let me ask
2: you. He wasn't a good looking man like you, Sean.
4: Right,
2: you
4: know? Yeah. No,
22: I appreciate that.
4: Wow. Lay it on
22: with
4: thick.
22: The pipes. Yeah,
4: yeah, yeah. You know what, Roy? Roy, you don't have to lay it on thick. He didn't give you a speeding ticket, okay?
2: I know.
4: Which leads me to this question.
2: I might be driving up there and that guy might still be.
4: Listen. let me ask you this question then. It's a great segue. So when you give someone a ticket, what kinds of excuses have you gotten where you roll your eyes? What kind of excuses have they tried to get out of the ticket?
22: Well, it depends on the ticket. Always the speeding tends to be I have to poo, pee, or other kind of emergency, right? And
4: right.
22: My response was always, there's a bathroom at that Esso station. Let's go.
2: Now, you do what Nick does. Just do it right in the car.
22: Oh, no. It's always an option, I suppose.
2: You don't want to buy his used car, you know?
4: So hold on. So you would escort them to the next gas station?
22: Not an escort. I would follow them there,
4: okay. And
22: then I'd write their tickets while they were taking care of business. Now, I have a feeling they were just hiding out waiting for me. To to look like it was an appropriate amount of time to do whatever kind of business they had to do, but they were shocked when they came back and they had a handful of tickets.
2: You know what I would have done, Sean? I would have actually done it right there, and so you would feel bad for me and not give me the ticket.
22: I was a traffic cop, no heart. I didn't feel bad for people.
4: Wow.
22: They caused their situation. Not
4: well,
22: me.
4: That's true, right? Because if a cop is pulling you over, not just to say hello and have a nice day, like you are obviously the person is breaking the law. They have broken the law.
22: You pull someone over because they did something wrong. You're holding them accountable. You're trying to change that behavior going forward. And if you felt bad for every sob story, you wouldn't be very effective in that role. And you know, I heard it all. And when I was a brand new cop, I gave a lot of warnings and I kept seeing the same offenders. In fact, I got one guy, I pulled him over. He had no license on him. He had some other issues, but he was driving his mom in the middle of the night to some factory to work. And I bought that. Almost a year to the day later, I pulled the same guy over with the same issue and the same excuse. But guess what? He got the ticket the second time, I learned.
4: So not only did he get the ticket that time, he also was grounded by his mother, right?
22: I hope so.
2: You're right, Sean. You're right. These people break the law, and they think they can get away with it.
4: Right.
22: And he was driving a Volkswagen, which made it even worse.
4: Oh,
2: right. He had to have a good tailwind in order to speed, you know?
22: But, you know, I had someone, I'll never forget this one. I pulled someone over for using their cell phone, and they said it was an emergency. Well, under the Traffic Act of Ontario, you can use your phone for an emergency. So okay. I assumed they were calling 911, but right. No, they were calling home to make sure the dog sitter fed their puppy.
2: Ah, well, that could be an emergency. You know?
22: Not for me.
4: So we've invited you back. I don't know why, but we have invited you back to the show. We don't know why you accepted the invitation, but we do appreciate it here on Totally Useless Information with Nick and Roy.
2: Well, Sean, he's a cop, Nick. He's just trying to figure us out.
4: So the reason why
2: we're interrogating us, I think.
4: Yeah, we're interrogating him. So we call you the former TikTok traffic cop, but you're still doing TikTok, aren't you?
22: I'm still doing TikTok. I've actually got a website now called askatrafficcop.ca or .com. They both work. It depends if you are anti or for the Canadian thing. So if you go there, you can ask questions. I answer them, and we're having a lot of fun. We never really stopped. In fact, it's become my therapeutic way of giving back. Instead,
2: you know what I like about Sean, Nick?
4: What's
2: that? The real reason I like Sean, he has integrity.
4: Well,
2: okay,
4: yeah, that's important.
2: He has so much integrity. He once gave himself a ticket for speeding.
22: Actually, I gave myself a warning and a stern talking to, and then I just went about my day.
4: Then he started to cry, and then he had sympathy for himself.
2: Yeah, and then then he peed his pants.
4: It all comes full circle. See how it works, Sean?
22: Absolutely.
4: So I'm sure you've prepared some information for us, some useless information regarding cars or anything of the likes.
22: I don't know if this is totally useless or not.
4: Okay.
22: But it's important for your listeners. A electric bicycle is a motor vehicle, despite the fact that it is considered a bicycle under the law in Ontario.
4: Okay.
22: And this is important because, and not useless at all, because if you are impaired by drugs or alcohol and you're riding that bicycle, it's an impaired driving charge. So that's actually the most important thing to know.
4: Okay, so you say Ontario, but how many jurisdictions would you imagine this similar law would occur?
22: It's actually a motor vehicle across Canada, but the law for e-bikes is the one that I was referring to is specific to Ontario. So if you have an electric bicycle that is considered an e-bike in Ontario, if it's has no more than 500 watts power, no more than 32 kilometers an hour top speed,
5: it gets special privileges. What is 32 kilometers in miles per hour?
22: 25. Does that work out to?
5: That's what we have down here, 24. You can't go over 24 miles an hour.
22: So then you treat it as a bicycle provincially.
5: Right.
22: But federally, under the Criminal Code of Canada, that's a motorcycle or a motor vehicle.
5: Do any of you have electric bikes?
4: No, I don't.
22: I have an e-bike that I don't ride very often. And it doesn't do very much, especially with my 300 pounds on it. But, it cries a lot when I ride it.
5: I have a really good e-bike. It makes me look like I'm actually bicycling and the pedals go around and I just, my feet go around with them, you know?
4: Right.
5: And everybody's like, wow, you really stay fit by riding your bicycle. You know, I'm like, oh, yeah. And it's really the e-bike doing all the work, dragging my big mule in the water.
4: Yeah, and it's a stationary e-bike in his case.
3: Nick and Roy will continue with totally useless information.
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6: Drivers, look out for a new incident southbound on the 404 DVP at Finch. Currently a center lane blocked with a stalled vehicle, causing some steady slowdowns in an already busy area. Be prepared for volume there if you are headed out. We've also got slow moving traffic on the eastbound 401 between Dixie Road and Mississauga, stretching all the way over towards Allen Road. Those rainy road conditions are also adding to some slowdowns on our major roadways, so be prepared for volume. Time Saver Traffic, I'm Haley Thompson. Your next update at 5:45 on News Talk 1010.
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4: 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And I, in all the years, and I've seen your promo videos about pedestrians, they have a responsibility as well, not just the car driver.
22: Well, everybody who uses the road has a responsibility. There's different levels of you know, ticketable offenses, but at the end of the day, when you roll the dice and you roll wrong, you get hurt, and there's far less protection when you're walking than when you're driving.
5: Exactly. Did you know, let me throw this one at you.
4: Sure.
5: Sir Alec Guinness warned a guy, another actor, 1 week before he died in a fatal car crash. He said, if you drive that crazy sports car 550 Porsche Spyder, you'll be dead by next week. Alec Guinness was talking to James Dean, who then, the next week, died in a fatal car crash.
4: Wow.
5: So he predicted his death.
22: Or did he plan it?
5: He could have planned it. You don't know. You don't know. So, how the cops think, Nick?
4: That was Sir Alec Guinness. Was he drunk at the time? Did he have like a Guinness in him?
5: He did. Well, they named the beer after him after that.
4: They did.
5: Like, this guy can predict anything.
4: All right. So there's a designer, Sir Alec Issigonis, was focused on...
22: Say that five times fast.
4: How about one time slow? On maximum space efficiency, aiming to fit 4 adults and their luggage in a car just 10 feet long. So he had a design team. He had seats placed directly on the factory floor, asked various people from his office staff that were 6 feet tall to sit in them to determine exactly how much space they needed. They used the string to mark out these dimensions, which directly informed the final and incredibly compact layout. 10 feet long, 4 adults, and their luggage.
5: Mini Cooper?
4: Yes, it was a Mini Cooper.
5: Ah, see, I knew it. I knew it just by the design of the Mini Cooper. So ridiculous.
22: Yeah. In terms of traffic law, I try and find stuff that's useless, but it's all these obscure, it's more obscure or lesser known and totally useful. Like, did you know that skateboards aren't legal for use on the road?
4: Really?
5: Skateboard?
4: So where would they be?
5: In Canada.
22: Well, listen, laws are different everywhere, and I focus generally on Ontario, but a skateboard is not, it's a toy. It's not a vehicle for use on the road.
5: Oh, true. It's not a transportation device. It is a recreation device.
4: Okay, yeah. But I've seen some motorized skateboards, seriously.
22: totally prohibited. Yeah. Those electric skateboards are not permitted on the road. And they're motor vehicles, like we were talking about it, because it's propelled by something other than muscles, muscular power. But they're a huge problem. So are the one wheel. Have you seen the one wheel balance kind of gizmo,
5: that's ridiculous.
22: Gyro?
4: No.
22: They're amazing. That's ridiculous.
5: How the hell are you going to drink and drive that?
22: Well, I have video of a guy doing 90 kilometers an hour on the highway, like being passed by vehicles, just standing up on a one-wheel unicycle. They're ridiculous.
4: Wait. Was he wearing a helmet?
22: You know what? A lot of these guys take their safety very seriously. They put their brain in a bucket so that we can
5: if
22: find it.
5: If they took their safety very seriously, they'd be driving Hummers.
4: Yeah. I'm going to segue from four people in that really small 10-foot car. What is the most amount of people that, Sean, that you've seen crammed into a car that was obviously illegal that you had to pull over and count? What was the most amount of people in a car?
22: I can't think of a big number. I mean, anytime you have more people than you have seats and seatbelts, it's illegal. Now, there was a change in law. There used to be a loophole. So if you had four people in a four-seater with four seatbelts, well, that's the maximum, right? Well, that's the maximum now. But it used to be that if you had someone sitting on a lap or on the floor, like a minivan, four seatbelts, and everyone if every seatbelt in the vehicle was being used, you couldn't charge the person who didn't have a seatbelt available. They were the excess space. It was outside. That loophole has been closed. So now every occupant must occupy a seat with a seatbelt. As a kid, you'd go in the trunk, right, of a minivan or of a station wagon. That was just one of the ways of traveling, and it was acceptable once upon a time.
4: Yeah, because the seats face outwards, right?
22: Backwards, which that's terrifying to me. You can see the thing that's going to smush you. Crumple zones for a reason.
4: Right.
22: Not supposed to just terrorize
5: kids.
22: My
5: dad had the Buick Estate wagon. You'd sit backwards looking out the back window.
4: See where you've
5: been. Just sitting there going, God, I hope that man's brakes work.
22: Here's a funny thing. We're talking about sitting in the trunk. Okay. Did you know that it is stunt driving to have someone in your trunk while you drive?
5: There's nothing funny about that, Sean.
4: Wait a minute. Wait. Back up. Beep, beep, beep. Hang on. So you call that stunt driving if someone is in the trunk of your car?
22: It's not just called it. That's one of the definitions that triggers the charge of stunt driving. So you can do 50 kilometers. You can do. If you're caught doing 50 kilometers or more over the speed limit in the speed zone of 80 kilometers or higher, that's stunt driving. That's what people mostly talk about. 40 over in the speed zone under 80, or having someone in the trunk of your car. There's actually a bunch of other ones.
5: In the Bronx in New York, we used to call it their last rites when we put somebody in the trunk of the car.
4: I was going to say, you know, to all the gangsters out there, they're talking to you.
5: It's not a stunt, man. He's dead.
22: That's different. I think they stipulate that there's an exemption for
5: exemption for corpses.
22: You know, something like that.
4: Now, by law, I think, I don't know how many years ago, but you might answer this, Sean, is that they have glow in the dark handles in trunks of cars now, so that in case someone gets stuck in it for whatever reason, the glow in the dark handle will be able to pull it out like an emergency handle.
22: A trunk release from the inside.
4: Okay.
22: I don't know how it came into play, but I have seen them. I think it's a great idea. Don't be in the trunk. I mean, like maybe just in case it closes while you're looking for your spare screwdriver.
5: Yeah, while you climbed in.
4: Right.
5: Who climbs in that trunk?
4: Yeah.
5: Who does this?
4: Unfortunately, Tony from Chicago didn't like it too much.
5: That's the same person that sticks their finger in a mousetrap.
22: There you go. To say, is it going to work? I saw a guy test out the trunk of I think it was a Corvette, and he got into the trunk space, like showing how big the trunk was. He folded himself up and got in.
4: Yeah. Wow. You know what? Then there was a guy who really was way out to lunch when he tried to get into the trunk of a Volkswagen Bug, not realizing it was the engine. But, you know, that's just...
22: Ooh. Ooh.
4: What else you got, Sean?
22: Well, we can talk about how magically your brain responds to injury differently when you turn 18, because apparently you have to be wearing a helmet when you're 17 on a bicycle. But when you turn 18, you have the ability to make a really silly decision and not wear one. That's me injecting some good advice. Wear a helmet if you're going to ride a bicycle. But
4: okay.
5: I agree.
22: We have age-dependent laws.
5: We don't know a lot, but it is important. You know,
4: it is safety.
5: Although those helmets are kind of stupid too, some of them. I'm sure they'll help you, but they're not.
22: But so are spandex.
5: Yeah, that's not smart.
22: And that goes with riding too.
5: You're talking about on their head?
22: Yeah, definitely. Definitely when you wear it there.
4: On the way,
5: I tried to do that, but it looked very odd. I got a really good one for Sean.
4: Yes.
5: We all know what a dashboard is, right?
4: Yeah.
5: Why do they call it a dashboard?
4: Was this some guy named Dash?
5: No, because the original cars had no windows because they didn't even invent that yet.
4: Right.
5: And they would drive down the roads that were not paved. The mud would fly up from the wheels and hit the person driving. So they created a board that they put in front to deflect the mud, and they called it a dashboard to the mud.
22: Dash away the mud.
5: And it was made out of one simple piece of wood. And as they started to refine cars, they kept calling it a dashboard.
22: That's why I've never heard anything like that, but it makes sense. It's a fender
5: around,
22: for your face.
5: Sean, stick around.
4: Listen, laugh, and learn. That's why we say listen, laugh, and learn.
22: Did you know that you can get charged for distracted driving without touching or using a cell phone?
4: Wait a minute, I'm sorry, I was distracted. What did you say? What is distracted driving?
22: Well, distracted driving usually refers to holding a cell phone right. or a handheld entertainment device.
4: Okay.
22: But it also applies to screens visible to drivers. So if you're a passenger...
5: You know he went there.
4: Sean, I'm sorry to interrupt. When you said
5: handheld entertainment device.
22: All right. But let's say, Nick, you were watching your favorite video while I was driving. If I looked over and saw it, technically... That would make me eligible for a chart.
4: Sean Shapiro, thank you so much. Where can people find out? Because it is quite entertaining, because even though it may or may not impact your jurisdiction where you live, but anyone in our listening audience in the 100 countries around the world, where can they find you on the internet?
22: AskATrafficCop.com, or if you want to be Canadian, do the .ca. And we're looking for cops from all over the country and the world to be able to answer questions for their jurisdiction. So we're expanding.
4: Great idea. Yeah. I love it. We're expanding too, but my doctor said stop, but it's okay.
22: I got to eat less.
4: Sean Shapiro, former TikTok traffic cop, but you can still find him online. Thanks so much for joining us on Totally Useless Information with Nick
5: and
4: Roy.
5: Thanks, Sean.
4: Thank you.
22: Always a pleasure.
1: Nick and Roy will continue with Totally Useless Information.
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6: Look out, folks. We've got a stalled vehicle westbound on the 401 collector at Brimley, currently blocking a center lane of traffic. Some steady volume slowdowns there, so be prepared for delays as you approach. Southbound on the 404 DVP at Finch, we currently have a center lane blocked with a stall there as well. Some slowdowns building up in the area, so be prepared on a busy route for more delays than usual. Summer's coming in hot, so why not turn up the chill with Smirnoff Ice? Fresh new look, same OG flavor. 19 plus, please enjoy responsibly. I'm Haley Thompson, your next update at 6 o'clock on News Talk 1010 Toronto.
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0: As you know, I reside here in Toronto, Canada. Roy is down in Florida, and I usually, a lot of my email that I get come from my fellow Canadians, and this one this week is Samantha from Mississauga, Ontario, which is just west of Toronto. Dear Nick and Roy, we love your show. You guys are hilarious, and I always recommend your show to my friends. So thank you, Samantha, for that. Here's my question. I'm a huge fan of the movie Jaws. Great movie. One of the funniest lines that I enjoy is when Roy Scheider says, "You're going to need a bigger boat." Remember that from the movie?
1: Yeah, I love that movie. I'm not a big Spielberg fan, but I like that.
0: It was a great one. Was this in the original script, she asked, or was it improvised? Great question. Thanks, Samantha. "You're going to need a bigger boat," in fact, was the line. Roy Scheider added this as a running joke amongst the crew, who frequently used the phrase to mock producers regarding the small size of the support boat that was used during the famously troubled production, because it had all kinds of...
1: It was terrible.
0: It was horrible. But because of the smaller boats, that's why Roy Scheider decided, "You're going to need a bigger boat." It was a running gag, and they left it in the movie. So there you go, Samantha.
1: Cool. I have Cheryl, spelt oddly, from Poland.
0: Okay.
1: It's like spelt like Cheryl. Okay. Cheryl. From Poland. So she says, Cheryl says, "I'm an expat. Love living in Poland. It has become my second home. But miss North American humor and North American shows. I love hearing you guys. I tune in every week. And I just want to say thanks so much for a little piece of home."
0: On the show today, we talked about history. We talked about inventions. We talked to the former TikTok traffic cop, Sean Shapiro, about cars. It's time for the news.
2: And now, from around the corner and around the world, this is TUI News.
0: Authorities in northern Colorado arrested a suspect wanted for stealing a fire engine and leading authorities on a pursuit shortly after he was released from jail.
1: Was it Sean?
0: No. That wasn't a segue, no. Mm-hmm. It all started just before midnight this particular day when Boulder police received a report of a man trying to open the doors of cars and homes. When the officers arrived, they arrested the suspect, later identified as Richmond Takashi Johnson. So three names. Richmond Takashi Johnson.
1: Wow.
0: Took him to jail where he was booked on a third-degree trespassing charge and released shortly thereafter, a couple of hours later. Now.
1: He stole the fire engine.
0: Hold on. Here's more to the story. Shortly after the suspect was released from jail, investigators said he allegedly stole a fire engine from Boulder.
1: They trespassed him.
0: Right.
1: Let him go because it's Colorado. They let everybody go. You can kill somebody, they let you go.
0: Right.
1: So then he left being trespassed.
0: Right.
1: And then he went and stole a fire engine?
0: From the Boulder Fire Rescue. Absolutely. They responded to the jail for an unrelated medical call at 3 o'clock in the morning. So just shortly, he was released at 3:30. At 3:39, they get this call for an incident. While they were in jail lobby, they treated the patient. An investigator said Johnson got into the engine 143 and drove away.
1: Maybe he was heated.
0: He wasn't sure. His pants were on fire.
1: Because
0: he was a liar, right? Exactly. Boulder County Sheriff's Office deputies began a pursuit and asked Boulder police for help. So now it's like third watch, right? Now you have the fire and police.
1: Yeah. Hello. Some guy just stole a fire engine.
0: Johnson was spotted.
1: He should be given a ticket for bad gas mileage.
0: Right. That's right. Yes. So investigators said he refused to stop. He continued driving south on this particular road in Colorado before turning east on this particular road. Longmont
1: police. Was he going to put out a fire?
0: We're not sure. Well, we'll see. Longmont police deployed stop sticks in multiple locations. So now stop sticks are the ones.
1: I don't know. Do you think that works on a fire truck?
0: We're not sure.
1: Well, they put out the stop sticks, which are like nails.
0: Well, investigators said that likely because the tires were deflating because of the stop sticks.
1: Mm-hmm.
0: Johnson, what was his name? Richmond
1: Takashi Johnson. Richmond Kashi Johnson.
0: Takashi. So the fires, the tires were being deflated, and yes. So he lost control of the fire engine.
1: Oh, that's not good.
0: He jumped out of the engine and ran away, followed by Boulder County Sheriff's deputies and Longmont police officers.
1: How ironic, it crashed and went on fire.
0: No reports of that, but I wouldn't be surprised. Johnson was arrested again within minutes. A Boulder County Sheriff's deputy suffered a minor injury while chasing the suspect, and there was significant...
1: Yeah, they're really on the ball. They arrested him in minutes. You know?
0: Yeah.
1: Just stole a fire engine because he was trespassed, you morons. If you had kept him in jail and probably detoxed the lunatic,
0: right,
1: you wouldn't have these problems, but it's Colorado, folks.
0: So he was arrested for trespassing. He was released minutes later. Minutes later, he stole a fire engine. Minutes later... The tires were deflated, and minutes later, he was rearrested.
1: Mm-hmm. Yeah, he's a real minute man.
0: Yeah, he is, according
1: he's probably that way in bed, too.
0: Absolutely.
1: But listen, Nick,
0: yes.
1: The reason why we have all these lunacy stories of Florida is because we arrest people and actually put them in jail.
0: Right, okay.
1: In Colorado, they let everybody go.
0: Why
1: so
0: there's
1: not? Never a story until they do it 9 minutes later.
0: Well, that's why... No, they keep doing that because it gives us more information here on Totally Useless Information with Nick and Roy.
1: Yeah, did they hose him down? Did they rubber hose him?
0: That's right.
1: What was his penalty for that?
0: He faces several charges in the latest incident, including...
1: Yeah, several charges. We're going to really charge him this time.
0: Yes.
1: We're going to keep him in for 11 minutes.
0: He was charged with, in this latest incident, including obstructing a peace officer...
1: Oh, yeah.
0: Firefighter, emergency medical service supervisor, felony motor vehicle theft, resisting arrest, reckless driving, and felony criminal mischief because of the city property.
1: He has no right to put the siren on.
0: Wait a minute. Wait. The list goes on. Felony vehicular eluding, reckless endangerment, and driving after revocation prohibited.
1: Wow. So they must have kept him for at least 15 minutes.
0: By the way,
1: just to read that list.
0: I know. I'll read the
1: charge with 32 counts, sir. How do you plead? Not guilty. Okay, right. Release him.
0: Now, I see the look on your face. You're wondering, well, what kind of vehicle was this Boulder Fire Rescue Engine 143? It was one of the city's electric engines, and it sustained significant damage.
1: It was an electric fire truck.
0: Right.
1: That's Colorado perfect.
0: There you go.
1: The guy was probably wearing Birkenstocks. That's why they didn't see him get in.
3: Looks like a fireman to me. Colorado's best.
0: No, he's wearing camouflage. That's all the time that we have. You couldn't see him. That's all the time we have for this episode of Totally Useless Information with Nick and Roy. We will scour the internet far and wide to find more totally useless information just for you.
1: So until then, don't speed, do not steal a fire engine, and tell everyone you know to listen to this show. That's a brainwashing technique. Please tell everyone you know.
0: If you should do any speeding, just speed over to your email and tell everybody about the show. I'm Nick.
1: Yeah. And I'm Roy.
0: Thanks for listening.
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18: Look out, drivers. We've got two right lanes closed off southbound on the 404 DBP at Finch with a stalled vehicle blocking that roadway. About 10 minutes of additional volume through the area, so be prepared for those slowdowns if you are headed out. There's also an incident eastbound on the 401 collector at Kennedy. Currently, a left lane is blocked with a collision. Emergency crews have been dispatched, but expect a little bit of additional volume for the next bit. Time Saver Traffic, I'm Haley Thompson. Your next update at 6:30 on News Talk 1010 Toronto.
7: Reschedule comes as a special weather statement remains in effect for the region with up to 50 millimeters of rain in the forecast. Tonight's show was set to kick off the second summer concert season at Rogers Stadium, the outdoor venue at Downsview Park, but Live Nation says the decision was made to reschedule the show as conditions worsened throughout the day. But fans won't have long to wait. Bruno Mars now hitting the stage tomorrow night for the first of his five shows in our city. Bruno Mars also posted on social media following the postponement saying, "I never want this, but I need everyone to be safe in order to have a good time. I'll make it up to you, Toronto, on the 31st, I promise." Meanwhile, fans were already getting excited for the show at Yorkdale today, where there was a pop-up merch shop, and CP24's Beatrice Vaisman spoke to some of them about how they feel about the concert being rescheduled.
9: I'm so sad.
11: I mean, when you found, how did you find out, first of all?
9: I found out through one of my friend's Snapchat stories, because we were literally on the way. We were going to come here first and then visit the concert afterwards. And she was posting about how it got postponed, and I was like, what are you talking about? So, yeah. So, now I'm just waiting for it to happen next week.
11: Yeah, rescheduled for the, I think it's the 31st. Mm-hmm. Obviously, I'll be going to that one.
9: Yes, I will be, but my mom's going to be away, so I'm going to go with my dad.
11: Okay, I thought you were going to offer up a spare ticket here. I was like, if you need a date, I might be available for the Bruno Mars ticket.
9: Once in a lifetime.
11: Yeah. Why do you like Bruno? What is it about him?
9: His face, his voice, his everything. He's just like, wow.
16: On Instagram, it was a friend's story. And then I went onto the Rogers Stadium Instagram, and then it said it was canceled, but kind of happy, actually.
11: Tell me why.
16: Because I don't like the rain, and it's raining cold. Really hard, and it's cold.
7: All previously purchased tickets for tonight's show will be honored for the new date. Organizers say additional information will be sent directly to ticket holders through Ticketmaster and posted on the Rogers Stadium app.
19: And when the shows do kick off, fans are being encouraged to take public transit, though there is no disruption on GO Transit to keep in mind when heading to the venue. There is no service at Downsview Park on the Barrie Line today and tomorrow, as well as the weekend of May 30th and 31st. Metrolinx says the track will be closed for expansion work. Concert goers are encouraged to take the TTC to the stadium on those dates instead. There will also be no GO Train service on the Lakeshore West Line between Aldershot and Union this weekend due to track upgrades. And on the subway, there's no service on Line 2 between Woodbine and Kennedy stations this weekend due to, you guessed it, planned track work. Shuttle buses are running instead, and regular service is set to resume Monday morning at 6 a.m. Sean.
7: So we're looking at a live shot right now where you can't see much of anything outside because we all know what kind of day it has been outside today. Just a terrible one. We'll take a look at the forecast and the current conditions. There is, of course, that special weather statement for the entire North Shore going from Lake Erie all the way through Lake Ontario and up to Kingston. Rainfall warning in effect. We know we'll be seeing as small as 30 millimeters and up to possibly 50 millimeters. Looking around the region right now, you can see it's raining just about everywhere. In and around the Golden Horseshoe, everyone's getting hit with it. It's light rain mostly, but you can see some of the heavy stuff working its way to the west. Now, what we can expect through the current winds is 28 kilometers per hour, and you can feel it. I was driving here. Visibility was pretty low, and it was hitting the windshield pretty hard. So we will have much more coming on this a little bit later on in the show.
19: Well, police are investigating after a woman was found dead in the garage of a Cabbage Town home. Officers were flagged down for a medical complaint just before 9:30 and this morning at Dundas and Seton Street, east of Sherbourne. The woman was found in a private garage and pronounced dead at the scene. Police tell us her death is being considered suspicious, but no other details have been released as the coroner's office will now investigate the cause of death.
7: The parents of a 14-year-old girl missing for a week are asking for help to find their daughter. Esther was last seen shortly after midnight on May 16th in the area of Bathurst and Hotspur Road area, just south of the 401. That was about a half hour after she was seen in Earl Bales Park. We've since learned Esther is on the autism spectrum. Anyone who believes they've seen Esther is asked to call police immediately. There's also a dedicated QR code on the Toronto Police website, along with a phone number where information can be shared.
19: Peel police have identified a suspect wanted in a deadly stabbing in Mississauga this week. A Canada-wide warrant has been issued for 28-year-old Jerome Edwards of no fixed address. He's wanted for second-degree murder and is considered armed and dangerous. He's known to frequent the Hurontario Ontario Street and Dundas Street area. On Tuesday, police responded to reports of a stabbing near Hurontario Ontario and Agnes Streets during the noon hour. Investigators say two people were involved in a physical altercation in a parking lot and the victim was stabbed. 32-year-old Che Wilson was pronounced dead at the scene, and anyone with information is asked to call police.
7: Police now say the value of jewelry stolen during an armed robbery downtown 2 weeks ago has been appraised at more than $1 million as the search for suspects continues. Investigators have released these images of the pendant, chain, and watch. The jewelry was stolen on May 10th near Spadina and Bremner. Security video from the area shows four masked individuals running away just before 5 a.m. Police say a group of males approached people parked in a vehicle and held them at gunpoint before stealing the jewelry and then fleeing the scene in a blue Nissan Rogue. One victim sustained minor injuries. Anyone with information is asked to get in touch with investigators.
19: In York Region, police say they've arrested a man who they believe was behind a series of bank robberies dating as far back as 2012. 43-year-old Almir Mudrovic was arrested after the most recent heist in Markham back in January. Police have linked him to four other alleged robberies in York Region. In this most recent heist, police allege the suspect had a firearm, made threats, and ran off with cash. No one was injured. Police say the suspect was out on a release order for an unrelated incident when the January robbery took place. Well, former Toronto City Councillor and TTCH Chair Howard Moscow has died. Mayor Olivia Chow shared the news on social media, describing Moscow as a friend to many people in Toronto and beyond. Moscow spent 31 years in municipal politics. He began his career in 1978 as a North York alderman, later serving as a Metro councillor and Toronto City councillor until retiring in 2010. Following amalgamation in 1997, Moscow became the first chair of the TTC and spearheaded the purchase of the new subway vehicles now serving Line 1. Deputy Mayor Mike Cole joined us to talk more about the life and legacy of Moscow.
20: We've lost a giant here. I mean, in all my years, I don't think I ever worked with or had the honor to know such a genius of a man. He could do everything, and he worked 24 hours a day just trying to help people, trying to get things done, and the most complicated things he would take on, and always took everything on with a sense of humor too. I mean, he was one of a kind. I mean, I just can't imagine all the things he did for this city.
19: The cause of death has not been disclosed. Howard Moscow was 86. Right.

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1: The CRTC will require streaming giants to pay three times as much to support Canadian content. Here's CTV's Jeremy Charron.
2: It's a move that will push global streaming giants like Netflix and Disney to pay up.
3: They are going to push back on this to the fullest extent, both on the trade side and the legal side.
2: This week, the Canadian Radio, Television and Telecommunications Commission unveiled new rules aimed at modernizing Canada's Broadcasting Act, increasing the amount of Canadian revenue these companies need to put toward Canadian content from 5 to 15%.
4: The CRTC has thrown a Trump trade hot potato right into the lap of the Prime Minister.
2: In a social media post, the U.S. ambassador said the decision is making a bad situation worse, accusing the CRTC of putting up new discriminatory trade barriers. While the Motion Pictures Association, which represents the streaming giants, claims the move violates the free trade deal between Canada and the U.S. and calls the rules unprecedented, unnecessary, and discriminatory investment obligations.
4: First of all, how loud is Trump and the White House going to get? And second of all, how much does the Prime Minister care? Is he still in a mood where he wants to move quickly if Trump expresses exasperation? Or is he more of a fighting mood these days?
2: Since the CRTC first required the streamers to pay 5% in 2024, no money has actually been collected, as the streaming companies have challenged it in court. The Trump administration has repeatedly pointed to this policy as a trade irritant.
3: They are going to use this as leverage in the most integral way possible when it comes to that renegotiation. And I think this will be front and center.
2: The CRTC has not yet said when the new rules could be enforced.
5: The Minister of Canadian Identity and Culture, Mark Miller, says the government is reviewing the CRTC's decision and carefully assessing its impacts. Jeremy Sherrill, CTV News, Ottawa.
1: Regina's own Tatiana Maslany has been making TV shows and movies for years. I think most people remember her from Orphan Black. Richard Krause joins us now. Richard, she played so many roles in that show and made her a star and an Emmy winner. Richard Krause, what is Tatiana Maslany up to these days?
6: Well, she has a new show that's pretty cool. It is called Maximum Pleasure Guaranteed. It's on Apple TV Plus right now. And she does a lot of heavy lifting in it, but she's not playing 40 characters like she did on Orphan Black. In the one character that she plays, she is a divorced mother. Her husband and her are fighting over the custody of their child. Things are kind of messy at work. And at night, sometimes when she's home alone, she would hire men on a webcam to entertain her. Ooh. And when she sees one of them get brutally murdered on the webcam, she thinks, well, I mean, what do I do? She tries to call the police. Then they start calling her saying, well, if you don't pay us $2,000 or more, we're going to out you, that you are using these sex cams, that you were doing this, and they start to blackmail her. So is it a scam? Is it a real murder? Oh. She has to investigate and find out. And this is twisty. It's turny. It is elevated by Tatiana Maslany's presence. She's just so good in this. And I've only seen two episodes. I have to wait a week to see the next one. And I don't really want to. It's one of those shows, I think, like Widow's Bay, which is a new show that I'm also watching, that I just want more all the time. This one's called Maximum Pleasure Guaranteed, and it's on Apple TV Plus right now.
1: Well, you should watch something like Off Campus. That's what I'm watching right now. And they have all the episodes at once, so I'm just burning right through that, which I said I wouldn't watch it, but I'm totally hooked. Okay, so I watched the trailer for I Love Boosters, and I was upset because it showed young women robbing stores. And I thought, I hope this doesn't encourage people to do it. So I'm only talking about I Love Boosters with a caveat, Richard. Don't go out and do this, people. Take it away, Richard.
6: Nope, shoplifting is bad.
1: It is bad.
6: Boosters, yeah, Boosters is another name for shoplifters. Kiki Palmer, who is so good in this, so charismatic, so funny, so great. She plays the head of a team of boosters who steal really super high-end clothes designed by this designer, played by Demi Moore, and they resell them in their neighborhood for, you know, much dramatically reduced prices. And about halfway through the movie, all of a sudden, it becomes a science fiction movie. Someone shows up with a teleporter that can teleport clothes from one place to another, who can teleport people from China, where a lot of these clothes are made in sweatshops, through back to the United States. And so it becomes this wild, absurd farce about, well, it's a science fiction farce. It is about shoplifting. It is about a designer who culturally appropriates clothing designs from other cultures. It is about so many things. And yet it stays funny. It stays unpredictable. And it's one of those movies that I defy you to tell me what's going to happen in the next scene, because I guarantee you, you won't know. It's directed by a guy called Boots Riley. And this guy just lets his imagination run unfettered. Amazing. It's called I Love Boosters, and I loved it. It's in theaters right now.
1: Wow. Well, Richard, you may have convinced me to get past the boosting and watch this film. Okay, so at 11:30, there's one film that a lot of people are talking about from the Star Wars. Is it Star Wars? Anyway, from that sci-fi, you know, franchise. But it's not getting great reviews, so I'm interested in hearing on what you have to say about The Mandalorian and Grogu at 11:30. Thanks, Richard.
6: Thank you.
0: Coming up, going for a Guinness World Record, hundreds braved the rainy conditions to play some human foosball. Did they meet their goal? We'll tell you after the break.
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8: Still dealing with an incident, drivers westbound on the 401 transfer from Kennedy Collector to Express. Currently, right lane blocked off there, causing some mild slowdowns. Westbound on the 401 Collector at Brimley, two right lanes remain shut with a stalled vehicle there. Make sure you are keeping left through the area, but currently you can expect about 5 to 7 additional minutes of volume. And there's some slowdowns on the westbound Gardner just before Jamison Avenue, where we do have a stalled vehicle mostly moved off towards the right shoulder, but still causing some mild slowdowns. True Green, stop doing it yourself and get a golf course quality lawn the easy way from the official lawn care treatment provider of the PGA Tour. 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With your News Talk 1010 Time Saver Traffic, I'm Haley.
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0: World Cup is set to kick off in our city, a different kind of soccer game was on display in Etobicoke.
1: More than 250 people descended on Humber Polytechnic today, efforting to set a Guinness World Record for the largest game of human foosball.
2: Well, there you have it, everyone. What an amazing day and a win for all of Ontario!
1: Looks like they made it. The wet and rainy conditions didn't put a damper on the atmosphere as the participants were able to break the world record. Over 250 players held onto the bar in front of them, all while trying to kick the ball. The event organized by OLG is also meant to help grow and support local soccer and communities across the province.
3: It was incredible. Obviously, the conditions weren't ideal, but I think it made it more fun and it brought us together, and we're in the books, baby. It's amazing.
4: Why did you want to be a part of this? I mean, it's a pretty unique thing.
3: I think it's a sense of community, right? All of us coming together for one common cause, and obviously to build up momentum and hype for what's to come this summer, and it's just a great way to kick it off.
11: What's incredible. First time doing this was amazing. Thank you so much for everything.
16: Lives were amazing. We all came out, showed up. We accomplished. Big day for us.
25: And as you know, as part of this, we're supporting an effort to bring on 5,000 new soccer coaches, 6,000 new match officials over the next 2 years across Ontario. So it leaves a nice legacy for the province.
1: An official with the Guinness World Record was on hand to witness the event, giving it the thumbs up. I wonder what the number was before the 250 people played foosball today.
0: Doesn't matter. It's broken. It's broken. Done. Speaking of broken, our weather, man, look at the waves in Lake Ontario right now, as it's just been a tough day to be outside. I hope everyone stayed inside looking at that special weather statement that seems to just be in effect now for the Golden Horseshoe, but going all the way up to Kingston, all along Lake Ontario. And if we look at the satellite radar, boom, all of southern Ontario seems to be gripped with this rain that's relentless. It's not letting go of the province, but it will get better, folks, as we look. It's still single digits in the area. Toronto sitting at 7 degrees, Hamilton 8 degrees. It gets warmer towards London, 13 in Windsor. And if you remember from earlier, it was much warmer way up in Timmins. Looking tomorrow at a glance, it's going to get all the way up to 21 degrees. It's a bit of a nicer day tomorrow, but the really good stuff starts later next week, Andrea.
1: Fantastic. Thank you, Sean. Well, be sure to join us tonight at 11 for CTV National News with Heather Butts, followed by our next local newscast at 11:30.
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1: All the hardworking people in front of and behind the camera, thanks for watching. 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I'm Andrea Case.
0: I'm Sean Leithong.
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15: Good evening. I'm Heather Seaman. Some of the stories we're following in the newsroom this hour. Some disappointing news for fans who flew into the city or drove for hours to catch Bruno Mars' concert that was scheduled for tonight at Rogers Stadium. The show has been postponed because of the inclement weather and rescheduled for next Sunday, May 31st. A post online from officials at Rogers Stadium reads in part that the safety of our guests, artists, crew, and staff remains our top priority. All previously purchased tickets will be honored for the new date. In other news, Toronto police are investigating a suspicious death after a woman was found dead inside a private garage. Officers were approached just before 9:30 this morning in the area of Dundas and Sherbourne Streets for a medical complaint and shortly thereafter located the woman who was pronounced dead at the scene. The investigation is ongoing. York Region health officials are sending out a warning about possible measles exposure on Tuesday. CP24's Courtney Heels has the details.
17: It might have happened in the emergency room at Richmond Hills Mackenzie Health. A person who was there is tested positive for the virus. York officials say anybody who was there from late morning to the early afternoon should make sure they have two doses of the measles vaccine, and you should be monitoring yourself for any possible symptoms. If you have any concerns, you can reach out to York Health.
15: You'll get another chance tomorrow to go behind the scenes at some of the city's most famous attractions. Doors Open Toronto is inviting people to explore more than 160 unique buildings and sites across the city.
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20: Well, drivers, we're dealing with an incident southbound on the DVP just past York Mills. Mostly moved off towards the right shoulder, but a stalled vehicle causing some mild slowdowns. We've also got an incident on Queensdale Avenue at Woodbine to Bleedmount Ave. East and westbound lanes are closed with a fallen tree in the area. Avoid if you can, and expect some delays westbound on the 401 transfer from Kennedy Collector to Express, where a right lane is blocked with a collision. Time Saver Traffic, I'm Haley Thompson. Your next update at 7:15 on News Talk 1010 Toronto.
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1: Thanks for joining us here on Flavor Files. I'm Jerry Agar, professional broadcaster, with my son Tanner Agar, who is a restaurateur, a bartender, and chef. And we're calling this episode The Ick List. I don't know what you mean by that.
2: The ick. It's when you started dating somebody, you're into them, you like them, and then just one thing happens, and you get the ick, and now you can't see them anymore. You can't see them as sexy, you can't see them as cool. You catch the ick, and you're done with them.
1: Somebody blew it with restaurants and bars night after night after night. I bet you see this happen.
2: I've watched the ick happen in real time.
1: Yeah.
2: And it not, yeah, I mean, obviously many people, maybe they didn't call it the ick, you know, this term is a little newer, but plenty of people have experience catching the ick. You know, you're with a guy and you think he's just cool and sexy, and then you go to his pickup basketball game and you realize he can't dribble. And when he gets a pass, it goes straight to his face. And you think, ew, this guy's not sexy.
1: All right. Well, you like to start the episodes with a drink. You call it the Amuse Bouche, which is a takeoff of the Amuse Bouche, the little appetizer thing that goes at the beginning of a meal in a restaurant, perhaps. So what fits into the ick factor here?
2: So we are doing a cocktail that would give me the ick if it's the first thing I saw somebody order. Now, the CRTC and the SEC won't let me be me and pronounce this cocktail. So we're going to have to call it the Adios MF-er because I'm not allowed to say the real name.
1: If you want to know and you don't know, just watch any movie with Samuel L. Jackson in it.
2: Any of those. You got it. You're good.
1: All right. How does this thing go together, first of all?
2: So my AMF, which is the other thing people will call it if you ever order one, are you ready to see it? It's a striking color.
1: Oh, my God. It's blue. That's a ick factor right there.
2: It's ripping blue. I even have a cute little blue straw so I can complete the whole set. So the AMF is a mixture of gin, vodka, tequila. You add blue curacao to it. You add Sprite to it. You add some sweet and sour mix.
1: Ooh.
2: And so you've got everything all together swimming in there. And what's very funny about the AMF is it's actually not terrible. Like, it's not good,
1: It's not terrible. And you say it's the ick factor because you shouldn't order that drink in front of other people unless you're out with the guys, out with the girls. But if you're on a date, that is not a starter.
2: All right, well, I don't know if I would order an electric blue drink if I'm out with the boys.
1: Well, maybe not.
2: Right, here's the thing. Is an AMF not a terrible drink? Sure. Is an AMF a shot that you can order later on in the night or if you're out at the club? Yes. If you're sitting down to a date, if you've sat down at a restaurant, it's a nice restaurant, you're ready to have your sexy date, and the first thing you say is, I want an AMF. That's just such a turnoff, just immediately. Because an AMF is a drink for people that have a fake ID. Okay? It's not a drink for grown-ups.
1: All right. So we've established that. We're into the ick factor here, the small thing somebody does that instantly makes them less attractive. Before we get into food and drink, are there any other actions that you think are no-goes on first, second dates?
2: Well, I did say shots can be fun. I do have a friend, and his policy was always, if a date's going well, I try to get us to get a shot. Because the minute somebody agrees to doing shots, they know they're having fun. They're like assigned themselves to having a fun evening. So if you want to get AMF shots, this is your permission. But there's lots of things. Like when you're in a restaurant, I mean, a date is basically an interview to find out if you want to sleep with this person. So,
1: well, or even have a second date.
2: Or even have a second date. I guess that's true. You don't have to do it on the very first date. But, you know, so you need to make sure that you're, like, maintaining yourself. And when you're at a restaurant, there's so many ways to just totally ruin it. I mean, the first, we've talked about this on the show, just being rude to staff. If you're rude to somebody because you think you're better than them, rude people are rude people. They're going to be rude to you behind your back, to your friends, to your family. And lots of it kind of comes down to, like, how you behave, right? So, okay, ordering your food well done and then complaining it's dry. Ick. Terrible.
1: Okay.
2: Because you ordered your food cooked to hell. This is your fault.
1: But if you really like a well-done steak and you say to your date, look, I realize a lot of people don't go for this, but I kind of like a steak well done. And you say to the waiter, don't worry, I won't complain. I know it's not what most people want, but I do want a well-done steak, and I'll be happy with it.
2: You just, if you like well-done steak, I don't. But if you like it, but don't you dare send it back to me. Because I've cooked all of the life out of it, because that's what you wanted.
1: If I send a steak back, I say, I'm sorry, this is too little raw for me. I don't get a different one, right? Like, you just throw that on the fire for a little bit longer. Is that what happens?
2: Well, right, because it's the fastest way for us to give you something that you're going to like. It's much faster for me to cook up your steak than give you a different steak. Plus, now I know that I can't have it being too raw again, because that's impossible, because I've cooked it up.
1: Yeah.
2: So cooking

0: issue is. And I always try to understand what people are mad about. I mean, the only time it bothers me is when somebody specifically requested something and then I do what they asked and then they're mad. Like, can you make this dish, but can you make these three modifications to it? Which there's an ick right there. Don't make up your own dish. You're not the chef. Just, I have a menu. This is what I make. Get this. You don't go to a concert and say, I was wondering if you could riff a little new ballad for me. Because Ozzy Osbourne would say no.
1: Well, people do yell out requests, but usually, of course, songs these people do.
0: Ideally, yeah. Things they do. But it does bother me. Like, I have a cocktail on the menu right now. It's called Large Popcorn and a Coke. And it's supposed to taste like when you go to the movie theater and you get a large popcorn and you get a Coke.
1: Yeah.
0: And she sent it back. And that's okay. We're a zero-risk restaurant. You're allowed to. But I said, what don't you like about it? She said, it just tastes like popcorn and butter, and I don't get it.
1: If you were on a first date, Tanner, would you just pretend you don't have a phone once you've walked in there?
0: One of the problems for me is I'm busiest generally during dinner hours. So if I'm on a date at night, I have said that, you know, say, hey, just so you know, like, if I get a call, I need to take it. It's work. Because my work is the restaurant business, right?
1: Yeah.
0: Fortunately, I've been with Grace for so long that I don't have to do that anymore. But people who are filming everything, we get these people. This bothers me. We get these women who clearly are out to a date, and the point of the date is to get somebody to pay while they make content for their TikTok page.
1: I see.
0: And so they're spending the whole time filming it and taking photos and having the guy take pictures of them while they faux eat food. Terrible. When you're on a date, you should be on the date. And even if it's not a date, if we're having dinner, we should be having dinner. It's annoying when somebody's on their phone and doing things. And if the very first time we're trying to get to know each other, you're already ignoring me, I can't imagine what richness I'd be signing up for long term.
1: All right, but you have on the ick factor here on a first date saying, I know the owner. Well, if you know the owner, maybe that's kind of cool.
0: So if you know the owner and the owner is glad to know you, then you can say this, okay?
1: Yeah.
0: But plenty of people know the owner. I used to have a t-shirt at a restaurant I worked at. I worked at this place. The guy was super rich, threw big lavish parties. His name was Andre. And so we all made shirts that said, I know Andre too. Because people used to try to get free stuff, being like, I'm friends with Andre. And they'd be like, I know Andre too, right? Because whenever somebody says, I know the owner, it's always somebody who's only met the owner, isn't generally friends with him. I tell my staff, if people come to you and say, I know Tanner, and they're trying to get you to give them something, those aren't my friends. Maybe they know me. Part of my job is to be known. I walk, you know, I go to events. I host a party every night at my spot. Like, it's my job to be known. But at the same time, we're not friends. One of my favorite examples is I was standing at the door at Apothecary, right? We sell out of reservations. It can be very tough to get in. And this woman comes up and she says, oh, we have a group of so-and-so size. Okay, well, you know, if we don't have a reservation, I don't have any more room tonight. And she's like, well, I'm friends with Tanner. I said, really? Okay, well, what I know is that Tanner believes the reservations and the waitlist policy is very important. And so if you can get Tanner on the phone and he tells me to change that policy, then that sounds fine. And she said, well, I'm not going to call Tanner in the middle of dinner. Okay. All right. Well, you have a good night then. Well, I'm going to be telling him about this. Okay. Sounds good.
1: Yeah. Okay. Before we go here and get ready for our next segment with the sexologist and what she has to tell us about spicing up your orders, let's talk about something you mentioned in a previous episode about ordering for the table. But you don't just come in and arrogantly assume you can tell everybody what to eat.
0: No, don't say, I know everything. This is what you should eat. This is what we should have. Right? Mm-hmm. Talk to people. You're there to have a conversation. At least a little of the conversation could be, what should we eat while we're here? It's sexy. If you say, I like so-and-so. I was thinking this. I've been here before. This dish is fantastic. Oh, I'm so glad that fiddleheads are in season. There's pretentious versus sexy, right? There's a line there. But if you go, I was looking at the menu. I saw this on their Instagram. This looks great. I'd love to get this. What are you in the mood for? Those are cool, sexy things to say. And then say, great, perfect. Are we good with that? And then you just kind of order to the server. You know, we called it on our episode, like, quarterbacking the order. It's sexy when you do this, but don't cut everybody else off. Because if I show up and

0: you're like, I've just ordered the brains. Be like, oh, okay, that's a little much. Is that the only thing we're eating? And I'm a guy who likes eating brains.
1: All right, well, coming up, we're going to talk to Shan Bodrum. People pretend to be more adventurous than they are because food is part of how we signal who we want to be. So she'll talk to us about that next on Flavor Files.
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3: All right, still dealing with an ongoing incident westbound on the 401 transfer from Kennedy Collector to Express. The right lane blocked off there. Make sure you are using a little bit of increased caution. We're also still dealing with an incident westbound on the 401 Collector at Brimley. Two right lanes are blocked off there with a stall. Make sure you're using caution. Keep in mind those rainy road conditions, adding a few minutes to drive times across the GTA. 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
18: Welcome back to Flavor Files. We have talked so many times about dating or eating with partners, how to order for a whole table. But today we've got a special guest on, Shan Boudram. She is an acclaimed sexologist. And what we're going to talk about today is how chili spice that you like to eat relates to spice in your relationship. So welcome, Shan. Welcome to the show.
19: Thank you so much for having me. It's a joy. We're going to have a spicy conversation. Let's get it out of the way off the top. Are you guys mild? Are you wild? Or are you like wicked hot?
18: Pretty wicked hot.
1: Wow. I don't know if I can say wicked hot, but if I could turn the camera around, I'd show you a pretty big collection of hot sauces. So does that count?
19: That does count. So we have a range here because I'm actually mild. So we've run the gamut. So it sounds like, Jerry, you might be medium to hot. Tanner, you're bona fide. Okay. As spicy as it gets, I can handle it. And I'm like, salt is pushing it. So it takes some
18: Then there's also correlation to how people, like the spiciness they like in their sex lives relates to this. Is that true? So did I just learn something about my dad I didn't want to know?
19: Well, okay, so let's walk it through. So in essence, a lot of people tend to believe that opposites attract when it comes to romantic connections, but we now know that like attracts like, which is similarity attraction theory. The more similar you are to someone, the more likely you are to have a happy and harmonious relationship. So one of the ways in which people can be similar is in terms of novelty seeking or openness. So Subway had this new spicy menu coming out and they had a range. So again, it was acknowledging that spice isn't just extreme or nothing. That there's a range here. So in essence, they're like, huh, I wonder if there is a correlation between how much spice people like on their subs to how much spice like in their relationships. So they did this cross-Canada survey, which I participated in to help them put together. And they essentially found there was a relationship, especially by age demographic. So they found that baby boomers tended to like more mild spice when it came to food, which makes sense from a digestive perspective in some cases, and also preferred more routine in relationships. Whereas Gen Z tended to prefer spicier, more explorative foods, and then also were more open to more spice in their relationships. They also found that there was a provincial preference. So across Canada, the general median was most people like it medium spice, which I love that stat because as a Canadian who now lives in America, sometimes there's this belief system that, oh, Canadians are very polite, we're very tame, we're very mild. It's like, no, Canadians like it spicy too, but we also know where to draw the line. We know where the crazy has to stop.
1: Well, Tanner's in Texas. They don't know where to draw the line. But that said, what's the spiciest province?
19: Let's do a little guessing game right now. Do you think that it's the West Coast, BC and Alberta? Do you think that it's the East Coast, Ontario? Or would you say it's the Atlantic provinces? I mean, the prairies, excuse me.
1: I was going to guess Quebec.
18: No, I'm guessing West Coast.
19: All right. Well, ding, ding, ding, Tanner, you're correct. So people in British Columbia and Alberta tended to be the ones to say they like it both extra hot in their relationship as well as extra hot in their foods. Ontario was close in there. People in the Atlantic province or the prairies tended to be more on the mild side, which again, mild still means spicy. And mild doesn't mean flavorless, speaking from experience. Mild just essentially means that we have a range of flavors that we enjoy. And sometimes spice can be so overpowering that we don't get to really appreciate the simpler things in life.
18: So another component of this, though, that I thought was really interesting was this idea that people will lie about their spice preference to try to impress the date, to try to seem a little bit spicier.
19: So we wanted to see if people performed spice, especially when it came to first dates. And again, there is something. You guys are automatically cooler than me, Jerry and Tanner, you just so you know, because you like spice. The person who has hot sauce in their bag is automatically cooler than the ones who don't. So naturally on a date, you want to present as your shiniest self. And so some people want to appear more cool by admitting to like or pretending to like things hot. What's interesting about that, though, is that that's only 1 in 10 Canadians. However, it was about 1 in 4 Gen Z, which again goes to the fact that the older that you get, the more settled you are in who you are, the less that you're looking to perform or to prove something to people. Whereas when you're younger, one, you want to appear cooler. That's more important of a value system to you. That also might say something to openness. What's been really great about this campaign is, again, like I said, I talk about sex and relationships for a living. So I tend to be very open and adventurous when it comes to my marriage, when we think about, you know, what we can do together, what we try together. But when it comes to my food, I'm very, very mild. And so I've become accustomed to telling people I don't like spice. There's the phrase, don't knock it till you try it. So sometimes yes. Maybe they're going on dates and they're like, ha, maybe today this spice will get me. And I will say from the Subway line, there is a hot honey line, a hot honey sandwich. It's the hot honey chicken. It's the medium spice and it's sweet mixed with spice. And I actually really enjoyed it. So you never know until you try something. So my question for you though, is as two spicy individuals, how did you build up your tolerance and your palate for spice?
18: I was trying to date chicks that were Gen Z. That was really the secret for me.
19: Oh my gosh. Well, I can't do that. Is there anything else you can give me?
1: I'm from Gilbert Plains, Manitoba, and hot sauce and spice and that kind of thing was just not part of our life. I'll never forget the first time I went to a pizza restaurant in Brandon, Manitoba with my best friend Guy, and he didn't know what the thing of spices was, and he loaded his pizza up and he nearly killed himself. But then what happened later in life was I did radio in the United States for a long time, and at one point, Tucson, Arizona, and you don't have any choice. In Tucson, Arizona, you better learn about spice. And so that's probably where it started to happen for me. I just it was all around me and everybody was having it, and I just built up my tolerance, I guess, and my desire for it. I would like to say, though, Shan, you talked about people, cool people, you know, having a bottle of hot sauce in their purse or their pocket or something. I'll address this to Tanner. You pull that out of your purse or your pocket at a restaurant, it might impress your date, which is your goal, but it sure won't impress the chef.
18: We don't really appreciate it when you do that. Although I prefer it better, I have had people reach into their bag and pull out salt before. And you're like, could you just ask me? You think we got in the Michelin guide because we don't have salt at our restaurant? Like, my God, just ask me for it.
1: It's like anything in life, though, you know, I guess whether you're talking the relationship, Shan, or the spices themselves, don't knock until you tried it. And sometimes all you got to do is ask.
19: You don't know. I think that indiscriminately, people who don't like spice or who don't like breaking the routine in general just develop an aversion or a fear of change or something different. And we think that different is going to be bad. Like the same way that I associate spice with not enjoying my meal, some people associate trying new things in their relationship as it's going to be a loss of the intimacy that they have. But you don't really realize it, because it's interesting, Jerry, for you, because you went to Tucson, you were acclimatized to spice. You could have come back and then said, okay, now that that's over, I'll return back to my baseline. But you actually found that spice improved your experience of eating food. So it's inspirational.
1: Well, I went directly from there to Knoxville, Tennessee, where they're probably along what you said earlier. You know, salt's a little rough to take. They're all about gravy, you know.
18: Would you say that people, like, they should add a little bit of, should they add a little spice to their cooking? Should they try it out next time, you know, you're making dinner for your wife? Should you throw a couple of Thai chilies in there and see what happens? Will it help you have a good date night?
19: I think it's good to be aspirational. It's very important, whether we're talking about relationships or food, to be very clear where your comfort zone is. And so it's marking your territory. So what you would do every single day, that's your comfort home. That's where you want to live. But your property line might be the thing that you went outside and tried that was a little bit more extreme than the normal, but it worked out well for you. So that's like the edge of your comfort zone. Now, when we're trying to push the boundaries, we want to take one small step outside of that. Don't try to go from never having spice into the wicked, or don't even go from never having spice into the wild. Try to find what the mild approach is, because then you're not going to shock your system into never wanting to try it again. So those small incremental steps, but you can't really decide what step to take unless you know where your comfort home is and your comfort zone.
18: This has been great. I followed you on YouTube. Is that the best place that people can kind of hear more about relationship advice from you?
19: Yeah, I think I have a website. It's called loversbyshan.com. I have a wealth of free resources there that help people to really ask themselves these important questions to figure out what is their best intimate life and get to do it on a topic that Canadians, despite popular belief, are pretty spicy in.
18: Awesome. Well, thank you so much for being here, Shan Boudram from loversbyshan.com. Thank you so much for joining us.
19: Thank you for having me. Have a great day. A spicy day.
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3: There is still a closure of Queensdale Avenue at Woodbourne Avenue to Glebe Mount Avenue with a fallen tree blocking both the east and westbound lanes. Look out if you are passing through the area. We've also got a right lane closed off westbound on the 401 transfer from Kennedy Collector to Express due to a minor collision there. Look out for emergency vehicles. Otherwise, volume slowly starting to improve out there, though it's still quite busy on the westbound Gardiner. Time Saver Traffic, I'm Haley Thompson. Your next update at 7:45 on News Talk 1010.
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11: Welcome back to Flavor Files. We have been talking all about performance in dining, the ick when you don't want to be with somebody on a date. So I don't want to be all negative. So we're going to give you some green flags. I don't know what the word is for the opposite of ick. It's the sex appeal or something. I don't know. We'll come up with a term. But so
12: file,
11: these are
12: as in flavor file.
11: You're right. P-H-I-L-E-S at flavorfiles.com. Okay, so these are the green files that you can do at dinner to make people excited about being with you. So I said before, I think something that's really a green flag that's sexy at dinner is being decisive, but being flexible. For example, I like these things. This is what I want. But then if you say, you know, I actually don't really care for lobster. I think it's overrated because I listened to Flavor Files and Tanner told me I should think that. Then I'm a person who can go, okay, cool. Well, let's get something we both like. Mm-hmm. You've communicated an opinion, but you're willing to work with the other person. That's just a good habit, right? Great green files at dinner are you communicating what you'd be like in a longer-term relationship. And I have an opinion, but I'm willing to work with you to make sure we're both happy. Great, great. That also kind of goes into like having preferences, right? But then not like being imprisoning somebody. If you sit down at dinner and you say, like, I don't eat aioli and I don't eat ketchup and I don't eat fish, but I do kind of like shrimp, but only when they've been fried. And I don't like, oh, whoa, okay, that's, look, we just finished talking about, you know, people pretending to be a little more adventurous. You got to pretend to be a little bit more adventurous. This is too much.
12: Now, you had said in the first segment where we talked about the ick factor being rude to the staff. Well, the opposite works.
11: Be careful. Don't flirt with the waitress. Nobody likes feeling like they came on a date and they got dressed up and they look really cute and your attention is on the cuter waitress. Nobody likes that. Don't be that kind of person.
12: Well, that goes on both sides, too. If the handsome man shows up as a waiter, she shouldn't be flirting with him either.
11: That's true. Now, I have had a very weird experience before. You know, I've got a restaurant, and I'm an okay-looking guy. I have had women try to tell me I should meet their daughter while they're on a date with somebody. And I'm like, whoa, whoa, whoa. We're not creating a double date situation while you're here. That's not my role in your life.
12: Okay. I would have been tempted to say, thanks, Mom.
11: Right. And plus, two, think about this on the other side. Can you imagine getting a text from your mother? You know, think back. I guess texting wasn't a thing then. But, you know, if your mom had called you on the phone and said, I met this wonderful woman. You should meet her and go on a date. He has a little restaurant down the street. You inherently don't want to go out with this person because your mom said they're hot and you should go out with them.
12: That's right. Okay, you have here on your notes, curious but not pretentious.
11: This is one of the things where you want to be curious about new foods. You want to be curious about them, right? Curiosity is a nice trait, wanting to know, wanting to grow, but not being like, curiosity can oftentimes come with, when you do know something, then just being like arrogant about it and being like, oh, I only like, where are those oysters from? Oh, I'm sorry. I only like oysters if they've come from north of the certain parallel. Like, bro, you need to relax. Now, it's okay if you're like, I prefer cold water oysters to Gulf oysters. That's true for me. But if I'm out with somebody at a Cajun restaurant and they're like, you want to get fried oysters? Like, yeah, it'll be fine. Like, it's okay. I don't need to give you a lecture on how I think PEI muscles are better, but it's fine. Just let it go.
12: All right. Now, you've approached this before. You talked about a guy who came in and he was ordering so confidently off the wine list but had no idea how to pronounce the wine, and you were trying to find a way to help him out there. But let's not be pedantic here.
11: Nobody likes being corrected. Now, it's one thing. If you're in a relationship and you've been in a relationship with someone for a bit, and like, imagine especially like a scenario where you're maybe with a group and your partner says something and they're just like absolutely butchering something. I think it's okay to pull them aside and say, hey, honey, so it's not pronounced Tempranillo. The wine is pronounced Tempranillo. And like, I'm just telling you so you don't keep broadcasting that around to everybody, right? I think that would be okay. But if your date is just out there, I'll tell you, so here's a video. This woman is out of date. And there's the waiter standing there. And the woman says she wants the Cabernet Sauvignon Blanc. So if you're not a big wine person, Cabernet Sauvignon is a really big-bodied red wine. And Sauvignon Blanc is a very tart, crisp white wine. Cabernet Sauvignon Blanc is not a thing. It doesn't exist. You can't order it. I would have immediately like cocked my head to the side and said, what? But the server, man, this guy crushed it. All he said was, do you prefer the red or white?
12: All right, good for him.
11: The woman says, oh, the white. And so then, you know, video ends, but clearly she made it happy. By the way, like, Cabernet and Sauvignon Blanc, this is not actually like an original grape. This is a crossbreeding that happened by accident in the 1700s. So it didn't naturally occur, but it's not like Cabernet Sauvignon is not even like a genus that like goes back very far. It's an accidental cross from the Cabernet Franc and the Sauvignon Blanc grape.
12: Now, I had an experience when I was a waiter many years ago. I would see this happen every once in a while. I think it leads into your next thing. You'd have a table come in, 8 to 10 people, and one guy is in charge. He's ordering. He's making sure if there's a problem. I'm sorry, but my friend's drink is not right. He's that kind of guy. He's not Mr. Polite in terms of how he orders for the table, the way you described. He's almost like a bully. Here's what you know as a waiter. This guy is making a big show of how he's making sure that his table gets everything they deserve. You're not getting a tip.
11: Not a good one. Which is why you should use the auto gratuity. That guy comes in, I just hit that button right there. Because now the 20% is a service charge and you're legally required to pay it.
12: All right, but it comes into your heading here of generous but not flexing.
11: Exactly. If you're the person who's paying, if you're the person hosting, it's very cool to be generous. Or in a date scenario, you know, if you're going to be the one who pays, to say, hey, let's get this, or have you tried this, right? Oh, you've never tried an oyster before? Oh, man, I love them. You got to try them. Watching people try an oyster for the first time, hilarious. I love it. I love it when it happens at my restaurant. Almost never does a person who's never had an oyster love an oyster. That almost never happens. As I can describe one woman, quote from my restaurant, it was just so wet.
12: Well, there's a television chef here in Canada, Michael Smith, and we were at an event, and your sister, Kaylin, who's been on the show, and she said, I don't really like oysters. And he said, well, you haven't had ours. I mean, this is the best. This is the best.
11: Uh-huh.
12: And he took it, and she goes, apparently, the best is not good enough as far as she's concerned. What about sharing at the table?
11: Sharing is fun. I like sharing. Sharing can be very sexy, very collaborative. You're talking with each other. You're saying like, hey, try this food. I mean, sharing a dessert can be especially sexy. Sharing cocktails, passing drinks back and forth, especially in a date environment. You know, you're sort of, people talk about like the touch barrier, you know, like the first time she reaches across and like grabs your arm is like, you're so funny. You're like, oh man, this date is crushing. It's a way to create intimacy, sharing. That's actually, I don't know if this is true. I've heard this before. So nobody quote me, but I've heard that that's part of where like the original Cheers came from. You'd fill up your cups so full and then cheers them together that your cups would splash into one another's cups and you'd be sharing the beverage. I also heard it was a way to make sure that nobody had poisoned the drinks because with all the sloshing back and forth, you wouldn't know if you were getting poisoned or not. I have no proof that this is true, but I heard it was an old Viking thing or something one time.
12: All right.
11: Maybe when I was reading Beowulf in high school, which I don't remember that well. But other green flags, before we run out of time here, don't flex too hard. Buy a nice bottle of wine for people, but don't buy a $1,000 bottle of wine just because you can, unless you're at my restaurants, in which case, buy the $2,000 bottle of wine. And then handling problems gracefully. You just asked in the top of the segment, so I won't talk about it, but if there's something wrong, handle it with grace. Be polite. Be cool. You're going to have problems in your relationship. You're going to have problems when you go to restaurants. Communicate what you need, what you want. That's a sexy green flag.
12: And courtesy of that drink you mixed up at the beginning, your tongue is blue. That's a mixed factor right there.
11: Everybody wants to see a blue tongue on a date, you know? Let you know that I eat with enthusiasm.
12: All right, what's next?
11: Coming up after this, we are going to be hitting up Reddit for date nightmare stories, people talking about things that made them upset while they were out. I have pulled some. We're going to talk about them and decide who's wrong.
12: That's coming up next on Flavor Files.
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7: Good news, drivers. The earlier incident westbound on the 401 transfer from Kennedy Collector to Express has been cleared from the right lane, and volume already looks a lot better in the area there. There is still some eastbound delays on the 401, stretching from the 427 over towards Allen Road. Give yourself about 5 to 7 additional minutes there. We've also got some eastbound slowdowns on the Gardner, beginning just west of Parkside Drive and stretching in towards Yonge Street. Be prepared for steady delays there, especially with rainy road conditions. True Green, stop doing it yourself. 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
12: This episode of Flavor Files is called The Ick Factor. Tanner started off by talking about things you can do at a restaurant that would kill the date right off the top. Ooh, this is ick. This guy is not my guy. This girl is not my girl. And we went through great things you can do at a restaurant, but why not just finish off? Everybody likes to hear about somebody else who screwed up. So we're going to talk about Reddit reservations. What are you doing here?
11: So I got this first one. So this woman on Reddit is mad because she and her husband or boyfriend were talking about what are we going to do for dinner? And she said, whatever. She orders like to-go food, right? She orders to-go food. He says, what do you want? Whatever. He then proceeds to order shrimp scampi for two, despite the fact that he knows she has a shellfish allergy.
12: And so she says, wanted a double order of shellfish? Is that what happened?
11: He wanted shrimp scampi, apparently.
12: Yeah, yeah.
11: And then that's all he ordered. That's the only thing he had delivered. He gets Uber Eats, shrimp scampi for two, nothing else. And then she says, why did you order that? I can't eat that. He says, you said order whatever. I didn't think I had to qualify. Whatever means something I can actually eat. So this is funny. Do you remember earlier we said that one of the icks is people who order but don't consult with anybody?
12: Yeah.
11: This is exactly that scenario. Like, this to me is just a complete, absolute, I don't care about you. I'm not paying attention to you. I joke with Grace whenever we see – Grace has a kiwi allergy, which is pretty rare.
12: Yeah.
11: And every time we see kiwi on a cocktail menu, we'll, I'll jokingly be like, oh, well, I'll have that one so I can have it all to myself. Right?
12: So that you're not trying to sip my drink.
11: Right. So we don't have all to right. share, even though I just said sharing was sexy. No, so, but like we do it as a joke because we both know she has a kiwi allergy. This is just clearly somebody who doesn't care about you. It's yeah. so rude and gross. I hate it.
12: I think that's a signal the relationship is on the way out. Chicken fingers at a fancy restaurant? What? You can't make fancy chicken fingers at your restaurant?
11: We can make chicken fingers. We can't make them fancy. But this guy, what he was talking about on Reddit, so he has a girlfriend who has a lot of preferences. Do you remember that list that I listed off earlier where I said, no aioli, no this, no that? Basically, that's the list he wrote here on Reddit that I was just referencing. She has this long list of like 25 things that she won't eat, according to the boyfriend. Meanwhile, she expects him to take her to these expensive, fancy restaurants. And it bothers him because he says, we'll go to an authentic Nepalese restaurant. And she'll ask them for just plain white rice and grilled chicken. And there's this new fancy restaurant in their town. I guess she wants to go. She's been begging him to go. And he keeps saying no, because you're just going to want to order chicken fingers or a cheeseburger. And it's a waste of money. I'm not going to take you so I can buy you expensive chicken fingers. So what do you think? Will you take somebody on a date if you know they're just going to get chicken fingers when you get to the expensive restaurant?
12: I would take her to a chicken finger restaurant and say, this is what you want. This is what you get.
11: Okay, but what if she wanted to go to a fancy restaurant? Because some people on Reddit pointed out that if a restaurant sells chicken fingers, you're allowed to order chicken fingers there.
12: All right, here's what I would probably do, because this is a complication in their relationship, is, all right, let's pick a restaurant. And she says, so I want to go to such and such. Well, everybody has their menus online now. I would pull up the menu and say, let's take a look. What do you want there? And if she goes through the whole thing and says, no, I can't have any of that, I'll just order. No, we're not going there. Let's try another one. We're going to do this till you will order something off the menu.
11: Now, asking somebody to make you chicken fingers when it's not on the restaurant, that's terrible. Asking for something simple, okay. Now, here's kind of my point. I don't know if this guy lives in Dallas, but it's very funny because he describes very fancy new restaurant and she's going to get chicken fingers. There's a very fancy new restaurant here in Dallas that has these chicken fingers on their menu. And I've been hearing about them because people have been complaining, $30 chicken fingers, this is ridiculous. This restaurant's overpriced, overhyped, whatever. But you know what also occurred to me? I would pay $30 not to have this argument with my girlfriend.
12: Yeah, that restaurant is just specifically for her.
11: Right. Am I overpaying for chicken fingers? Yes. Is $30 worth keeping peace in my house? Yes.
12: All right. So next story.
11: Next story. So this is a guy. We talked about how sharing can be sexy before in the last segment. But this guy says his girlfriend always eats off his plate. That she decides what she wants, but then she changes her mind before the food comes. So then she doesn't always even want the food that she ordered. And somehow she always wants the food that I've ordered. So my part of my entree, part of my sides, they always go missing. She's always eating them. And that annoys me because I want to eat my food. I want to eat what I ordered for me.
12: Yeah.
11: But he said the real problem is anytime I want to try her food, she gets defensive and says, this is my food.
12: I see. Your food is our food. My food is my food.
11: Yeah, she's basically taking like the Joseph Stalin approach to wealth distribution. My stuff and my stuff is also my stuff.
12: All right. Here's a tip from an older guy. If you are not married to her and you do marry her, should things go south and you're divorcing, her money will be her money and your money will be her money. Okay? I'm just saying.
11: I'll have to keep that in mind. But, you know, I've talked to guys about this before, and like restaurant people have said, they're like, look, just if you go to a restaurant and you're like, I want a medium fries, but they offer a large fries, just buy the large fries. Because, and I've had this experience, you go, do you want fries? No, I don't want fries. And then you order your fries, but somehow they become our fries. Mm-hmm. And so you have to worry about that. You got to be careful.
12: Okay. So if you take someone out on a date, you have invited, you're going to be paying. Is it off-putting if she immediately orders the most expensive thing on the menu?
11: Well, that kind of has to do with this last story that we've got here.
12: Yeah.
11: Right? Is it, you know, expensive, just expensive restaurants in general? You know, this guy, he had said specifically that he asked women out He suggests a place that's more casual. Coffee shop. Let's get tapas. Let's go out for a drink. And then it really bothers him when women push for more expensive, higher end restaurants. And so same thing. Somebody immediately orders the most expensive thing on the menu. Now, obviously, we have a generational divide. What do you think? What do you think about this?
12: I think if I take somebody to an expensive restaurant, then I realize that I have just put myself in a situation where I'm going to spend some money. Like if I'm not willing to pay what it costs to go to an expensive restaurant, then I'm not going to invite somebody there. I'm not going to take somebody there. If someone that I was suggesting I might take to dinner seems to only want to go to the two or three most expensive restaurants in town, I'm second guessing whether I want to go out with her in the first place.
11: Okay, so this is really funny. So there's like 500 comments on Reddit of people answering this question, okay? And it's very interesting. Like 90% of the comments from guys, this gives me the ick. I don't like it. You know, I have a couple of friends I asked about this. They're attractive guys. They're very financially successful. And they said, the funny thing is, I will pay for everything and I will provide for you, but I don't want that to be the expectation that that's always what we do, that that's the only thing we have. I have a friend, a girl he'd never met. I know that Tinder is not something you grew up on like me, but he's like, I've had girls I've only ever talked to on Tinder tell me, would you send me a Rolex? And that's not the kind of relationship I want to have. That's not a relationship. I'm a vending machine for you. So I think you should only, I agree with you. You should invite people to a restaurant you can afford. I think it's very cool if you split the bill. We're partners. We're doing this equally, especially if you know that you're going to someplace expensive and you should go to a place that you're excited about. And there's nothing wrong with going to coffee. There's nothing wrong with just going for drinks and then deciding if that becomes dinner. I will say there is a bar. I know somebody and she told me her last first date, he said, let's hang out. I know a place. And he took her through the Chick-fil-A drive-through and they ate their food while buckled in the parking lot.
12: Okay. That's either there's no second date or they're set for life.
11: We'll see. I will keep you guys posted.
12: All right. Thank you for joining us on Flavor Files, PHILES, at the website. We have, I think, now over 30 episodes at flavorfiles.com. We always appreciate you listening on the radio. Thank you very much.
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25: From the National Newsroom of the Canadian Press, I'm Naira Ahmed. Some of the Canadians part of a Gaza-bound flotilla detained by Israel are said to return to Canada this weekend.
26: 9 of 12 Canadians detained by Israeli forces after attempting to sail aid to Gaza are expected to return to Canada from Turkey over the weekend. Organizer Global Samud Flotilla says the remaining 3 Canadians are still either in Turkey or traveling to other destinations. Foreign Affairs Minister Anita Anand said Friday the Canadians suffered appalling abuse in Israeli custody and are receiving urgent medical care in Turkey. Israeli prison officials deny the allegations. The Canadians were among 420 people on 41 boats intercepted by Israel while attempting to deliver a symbolic amount of aid to Gaza amid Israeli restrictions. David Augustine, The Canadian Press.
25: Some experts say a provision in the federal government's proposed hate crime bill to create a standalone offense will make it easier to prosecute those crimes.
27: Bill C-9 passed the House of Commons in March and is now before the Senate Human Rights Committee. Former police officer Stephen Camp says hate crimes are happening across Canada. However, they are not being identified as such, as police often lack the necessary expertise. While Statistics Canada data suggests violent hate crimes lead to criminal charges about as often as violent crimes not motivated by hate, that's not the case when it comes to hate-motivated crimes that are nonviolent, such as mischief or promoting genocide. Rob Westgate, The Canadian Press.
25: In British Columbia, voting starts today for members of the local Conservative Party to pick their new leader.
3: Five candidates are running for the leadership of BC's official opposition, taking over for leader Trevor Hallford, who had been in place since December when John Rustat resigned. Ian Black, Caroline Elliott, Carrie Lynn Finley, Peter Milibar, and Yuri Folmer are on the ballots. The winner will be announced at the leadership convention on May 30th. The party said in April that its membership roll had increased from 7,000 in December to 42,000 by the April 18th deadline to sign up new members in time to vote. Don Mitchell, the Canadian Press.
25: And sex workers and their allies marched through Montreal during Grand Prix weekend to demand better working conditions. Adore Goldman of the Sex Work Autonomous Committee says workers want an end to the nightly fees that dancers are forced to pay to work in clubs, as well as the full decriminalization of sex work and access to better labor protections.
6: What we are asking is rights for sex workers. So we want better working conditions, we want safety at work, we want hygienic workplaces, and we want to abolish the bar fee, which is a fee that we have to pay to work in strip clubs.
25: Goldman, who is not using her legal name, says the committee is also calling for sex workers to strike for the day to send a message to their bosses during one of the busiest tourist weekends of the year. This is the Canadian Press. In sports, life on the road at the NHL playoffs has been pretty good for the Montreal Canadiens. Montreal chases its eighth road playoff win when it visits the Carolina Hurricanes in the second game of the Eastern Conference Final. The Canadiens improved to 7-2 away from home with a 6-2 win in the series opener on Thursday. The Cleveland Cavaliers host the New York Knicks, looking to get back into their best-of-seven NBA Eastern Conference Final series. New York certainly has momentum after winning the first two games at home. A day off for Canada at the World Hockey Championship. The unbeaten Canadiens chase a sixth straight win Sunday when they face Slovakia. A productive day for George Russell at the Canadian Grand Prix in Montreal. Russell earned the pole position for Sunday's race, finishing 0.086 seconds ahead of his Mercedes teammate. And a season-high fourth straight win for the Toronto Blue Jays. Short Springer's leadoff home run and Jesus Sanchez go-ahead RBI double in the sixth inning led Toronto past the Pittsburgh Pirates 5-2 at the Rogers Centre. From the Canadian Press, I'm Naira Ahmed.
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7: Folks, look out for an incident westbound on the 401 Collector Ramp towards Mississauga Road. Currently, a left lane blocked with a stalled vehicle. Some slight slowdowns there, so be prepared for minor delays in the area. The good news is an earlier incident southbound on the DVP just past York Mills Road. That's been cleared from the right lane, and things are slowly starting to pick up there. There is still an ongoing incident westbound on the 401 Collector at Brimley. We've got two right lanes blocked there with a stalled vehicle, so make sure you're keeping left. Be prepared for about 5 minutes of volume. Brought to you by Laird & Son Heating and Air Conditioning. For a new home,